0: motion to give crypto its first comprehensive federal rule book. Faryar Shirzad, Coinbase's chief policy officer, tells Cheryl Cassoni of Fox Business a procedural vote is coming.
1: We were very much hoping to start the process before the Senate broke for the August recess. But what we've gotten now is something really special, which is a date certain and a time certain when we'll have our first procedural vote, and that's on September 15th.
0: If it passes, it will be a huge victory for the Trump administration and the crypto industry. Janico Solna, Fox News.
2: At the box office this weekend, Spider-Man Brand New Day continues to break records, earning $145 million. Christopher Nolan's The Odyssey in second with $31.5 million, crossing the $1 billion mark worldwide. And One Night Only, a distant third, earning $5.7 million. I'm Lee Silasara. This is Fox News.
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4: Summer still has a lock on our weather, partly to mostly clear skies. It's warm and it's humid. Steam bath weather continues. 79 for the low, but the city will hold in the 80s all night long. On Tuesday, sunny, hot, and humid. 97 for the high, 104 the record. It's an old one, 1881, so safe. Tuesday night, partly cloudy, warm and humid, 79. 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
7: Fighting the left with the best weapon we have, common sense. 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
8: I hold in my hands an article in which the headline reads, Democrats' new plan to win in November. Just be normal. That's literally the headline of this article. I'm going to discuss it in just a moment. First, a word and a suggestion from our friends at Americans for Prosperity. If you'd like to do something meaningful with lasting impact during this America 250 celebration, AFP thinks you ought to do this, and I agree. Take less than 10 minutes and read the Declaration of Independence. AFP has launched the Declaration Project, a nationwide effort to help Americans rediscover the principles that made this country exceptional. Dignity, freedom, opportunity, self-government. The Declaration tells us that all men are created equal and that our rights come from our Creator, and government derives its just powers from the consent of the governed. These truths, friends, are not for displays at a museum. They are the foundation of American liberty. So, this summer, and by the way, your kids are about to go back to school. Why don't you take this back-to-school period and say, you know, before you go back to school, I want to give you a little education in our household. We're going to read the Declaration out loud. You know, I'm going to do it with my kids, actually. It's a good time to do it. Read the Declaration of Independence. Anywhere you gather up with your friends and family, just do it. Talk about what those words mean to you. AFP is leading the charge to secure our founding principles for the next 250 years, and I'd like you to visit their website, a250toolkit.com/Scott. 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You'll find all sorts of ideas and resources on there about celebrating America 250, including this excellent idea about reading the Declaration of Independence. All right.

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1: Summer still has a lock on our weather, partly to mostly clear skies. It's warm and it's humid. Steam bath weather continues. 79 for the low, but the city will hold in the 80s all night long. On Tuesday, sunny, hot, and humid. 97 for the high, 104 the record. It's an old one, 1881, so safe. Tuesday night, partly cloudy, warm and humid, 79. 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Chief Meteorologist Dave Murray.

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0: Sometimes it feels like the news is full of things that have never happened before. 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Thomas Jefferson tried them. 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
7: No harm. 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
9: You know, Hollywood, Sean, I love that show. The Dukes of Hazzard. Watch it with my grandparents. Every character on that show was just terrific. And I was thumbing through the clippings this morning and noted that one of the actors from that show has passed away. His name was Ben Jones, and you probably remember him as Cooter the Mechanic. He died at the age of 84. He had a heart attack, according to his wife. He had a crazy life. He had, and he talked about this, 2 decades of alcoholism. He had 3 divorces. He had been arrested numerous times and thrown in jail, all before he got cast as Cooter Davenport on The Dukes of Hazzard. Cut 9.
10: Dudes over there done switched them jugs to shine. Better check. Water.
9: Cooter, he was a funny character. He was always fixing the General Lee on the show. But anyway, after Cooter left the show, he was very popular. And he gets recruited in 1986 by the Democratic Party to run for Congress in Georgia. There was a young Republican incumbent there. Pat Swindell was his name. So the Democrats go out and they get Cooter. And he discloses his past. And anyway, the whole Cooter Ben Jones story becomes basically an asset. I mean, you'd think, like, it had all these problems, maybe voters wouldn't like it. But he was upfront about it and talked about it. And anyway, they trusted Cooter. He did not win. It was close. He did not win. But what happened? He ran again 2 years later. And Pat Swindell actually wound up being indicted on multiple charges of lying to a grand jury before the election. It was a really negative campaign, and Cooter won the second time around. And he wound up serving 2 terms in Congress. Then he lost his seat in redistricting, but then he came back and tried to take out Newt Gingrich down in Georgia after that. That was not successful. Then he moved to Virginia, and he tried to take out

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0: After careful consideration and reviewing the current eligibility guidelines, I am officially declaring myself a WNBA prospect. If simply declaring who you are is all that's required, then I meet every single requirement necessary to compete in the WNBA. My team and I have carefully examined the WNBA's eligibility criteria and governing framework surrounding self-identification and inclusion. Based on the current guidelines, I can and am officially declaring my eligibility for the upcoming WNBA draft in May 2027.
1: So this is going to be one of the big topics discussed today, is this whole situation with the WNBA and whether or not they know what the hell a woman is. Because as it is right now, they're going to have to eat their hypocrisy on this issue. And that's, I mean, is that something they're going to be able to do? Usually the left kind of collapses when this happens. So that's, you know, the reality of the situation. Welcome to the radio program, Dana Loesch with you. It's the top of the first hour on Monday. And we have all of the latest with Iran. We've got the latest with the WNBA, all of the other stupid, godforsaken stuff that makes me just want to yeet myself off my roof because it's literally never changes. I hate Mondays. I hate Mondays because I also hate society. And I just wish, I'm not saying this like in any, I just wish that a rock would, an asteroid would come and obliterate this planet because we've outlived our usefulness as a species. So there we have it. So the latest with this, and we'll go back to the WNBA stuff as well, because I just think it's funny right now. I think it's funny that this is, you know, the big fight is over something they don't know what it is. They don't know what a woman is. And I just, I mean, do you realize how ridiculous that looks when you have a whole league that was created around women? And then now they're like, well, I mean, you know, and the thing is this too, is that when Sophie Cunningham first made that remark, they didn't really have a problem with trans dudes trying to get into the WNBA, but now they do. And all she did was just like state something in a question that she was asked by ESPN, and from there they decided to make a big giant deal of it. That's on them. That's their problem. That is their problem entirely. We're going to come back to it, too, because there's crazy video, one of the games over the weekend where she was clothesline. You can't tell me, by a girl whose extensions are so bad. It's like, don't sit here and talk about white privilege when you're white privileging, appropriating the hell out of that blonde ass wig. Don't sit here and be doing this stuff with us. So we're going to come back to that. The latest with Iran, though. Let's see. Iran has named guys. They sent out a list of demands. They named their price. They still think that their feeble attempt to try to bully the straight into closing with like their little drone warfare is going to be enough. But now they said, well, we have conditions for opening the straight entirely. We have conditions for it. And they've demanded a lot of things. One of the things that they've demanded is they want the United States to pay back everything that they say the United States messed up all during the strikes. Now, remember, the things that were targeted were military installations, things of that nature. It wasn't anything else other than that. And so why? That's just not how any of this works. We're not going to do this. We're not going to do this thing where we're going to just throw money at Iran. We already did that with Barack Obama. But that's one of their demands. The Iranian foreign minister said that there was a deal that's close, but reopening the strait depends on something else entirely. And it would include compensation via the telegraph. This would include compensation in the form of reparations to Iran for war. I want reparations from the goat fornicators that are the individuals running the regime in Iran. We all deserve reparations for having to deal with their brain dead Bronze Age barbarism that has been a cancer upon this earth for God knows how long. They are the mullahs are a human cancer. That's what they are. And the compensation demand, the reparations demand, we deserve it, not them. How many soldiers of ours have they killed? I mean, I don't value terrorist lives. I don't put any value on them at all. So to me, it's just like dust in the wind. I don't care. But how many good American superior people did they kill? Well, quite a few. So they said that the foreign minister, we did.

0: They demand reparations. They demand, also one of the conditions is that the United States never again attack Iran. But Iran, interestingly enough, left out of its demands is any kind of concession that they would never attack the United States, either themselves or through their proxies. That's very interesting. So POTUS had said in an interview that he gave, he had said that we are low-keying it with Iran. He said this yesterday, that he's allowing the economic pressure on Iran to mount, which is actually kind of doing the job. Their economy is, I mean, the way that the left and the woke Reich talk about the U.S. economy is actually the state of the economy that Iran is dealing with right now. The president has been on the verge of ordering like an escalation or at least a return to major combat operations for quite some time. But now it looks as though, per the interview that he gave over the weekend, that they're willing to just sort of let the economic pressure strangle Iran all by itself. The quote was, we are low-keying it. He said this during a brief phone call. He said, we're watching Iran with its huge inflation and the fact that they have no money. And he stressed that they're in very bad shape economically. They have no money to pay their troops. The blockade has exacerbated the economic crisis. And with oil down to about $75 a barrel, we don't feel anything from this. It's all Iran. Trump said, quote, it will work out. It always works out. It's like a chess game. Now, Iran is part of this agreement. They don't even want to give up. They act like they're ones blocking the strait. But they said that they want partial control over traffic in the strait, which it didn't have before the conflict. I don't think they should have any of that. That's a separate discussion. But those terms, by the way, do you know what the other terms include per their Supreme National Security Council? I don't know. Mohammed Zolgadar, he laid out the terms for reopening the strait. Included in them is, quote, never threaten or insult Iran in any language. So that means, I guess, the United States wouldn't be allowed to call them goat fornicating, Bronze Age, barbarism, sex cult. We can't call them that. Oops. Sorry. I mean, we can't sit here and talk about how all the virgins they get in hell are probably a bunch of trannies. Right? Yeah, that's probably what. That's what they deserve. They don't deserve anything nice. I mean, you know what? Our enemies sit here and they flounce around and they preen based on the indulgence of our suicidal empathy, when ultimately we should be piking it around, putting people's heads on a pike, a la Vlad Dracul, and sending a message that way. So these are all the demands. But the fact that you can't even, there's not even going to be any insult or threats to Iran in any language. What about Pig Latin? Can I say what I want to say in Pig Latin, Kane? It's in Pig Latin.
1: You're really killing me here.
0: I'm saying, you know, it's not really technically recognized as an official language, so I mean,
1: 95% of me wants to say yes.
0: I know. I mean, you guys all know what I'm saying. You guys own a igpatently, or ek? Yes, yes. So I mean, I just could easily, you know, say it. Just, you know, what we really think about Iran. Never insult. You know what? Your society is weak if you can't even bear an insult that you deserve. Your regime is weak if you crumple at an insult. You have a weak regime. That's just absolute weakness. Weakness. Now, also on deck, Netanyahu has rejected the Board of Peace plan that was floated for Gaza with what they said was going to be disarmament, but looking at the deal, it's actually absolutely not at all disarmament. I went through the deal over at Substack, chapter and verse, for those interested. I went through all of the public proposal, everything public about the proposal, and there isn't disarmament. It's not disarmament when you still have big arms, guys. It's not disarmament when you're allowed to keep a lot of your heavy weaponry. And you're not required to give up all your ordnance immediately. That's not disarmament. That's containment trap. These are not the same things. So, I mean, I wouldn't be shocked. I would have been shocked if Netanyahu had accepted it, because I think, you know, personally, if you have cartels south of the border that perpetuated an attack on the United States, similar per capita to what Hamas did to Israel, you're looking at 40,000 dead. Remember, they got, what, 1.9 civilian population? 1.9 million. So you're looking at 40,000 fatalities. Do you honestly think that we would listen to anyone who said, no, don't be mean to the cartels? Hell no, we would not. So this was right for them to reject it, because this was all just part of the containment trap. And that's part of the trap that got that set the environmental stage for October 7th. But he says the IDF is not going to withdraw until Hamas surrenders all of its arms. And that's the only way. Either and Hamas is not the victim here. They don't get to dictate the terms. They're the only reason that any of these dogs are even allowed to breathe is because the world, a bunch of pansies who go send its youth to go fight all of its wars while their fat cat pencil pushers sit up in these Qatar, you know, these well, they're all like Tucker Carlson. Let's just put it like that. A bunch of chicken hawks playing board games. These individuals, they make all these decisions. They have no idea the cost and what the cost of peace is and everything it takes to get. They have no idea of any of this. They don't have to suffer the indignity of having to give aid to the enemy that rapes its women and children to death right at its southern border. They don't know about any of this. So this was right to reject it. We're going to have more on this as well. Also on deck, Democrats, you got a Wisconsin governor primary. Also, Democrats are going to boycott the Senate Judiciary Subcommittee hearing on the Muslim Brotherhood. The latest on the economy, WNBA, GOP, including Texas, progressive women stuff. We got a lot. And Stephen Yates is going to be joining us as well. So we have a lot to discuss as we roll in to headlines. In the meantime, the folks who help bring the program and make it possible, it's the friends over at Ghostbed. Ghostbed is a great, actually, I think it's the best mattress that's made out there. 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Right? 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
3: And now, all of the news you would probably miss. 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
4: All right, so first up with this, it's Godforsaken Monday. So I don't know why this is a headline now. Trump's 4th of July display is the biggest in history. I don't care. We're the greatest country in the world. Everything that we do is great. I don't need somebody to sit here and be like, you know those fireworks that you saw with your own eyes that you thought were huge? Guess what they were? Please go delete your face. Yeah, I just don't. I don't care if Perez Hilton's in the hospital. Does that mean? He's been Baker acted and he TikToked himself. Cutting himself with a giant bread knife. So, and it was, you know, the story, it was a bread knife. Apparently he has to have surgery from his injuries. I don't know what surgery he has to have. I just think that people live perpetually online and social media is one of the worst things to ever happen to humanity since disco. I said it. I did. Disco's horrible. Let's see. Okay, this is the news I am here for. A mysterious cloaked UFO was spotted hiding in a cloud over North America. It was over Canada. They say it's a cloaked UFO. I really want this to be true. Don't you be just yanking my chain here, people. Kenmore, Alberta. A glowing saucer-shaped formation suspended above the landscape. I had this conversation with one of my kids over the weekend. And I'm like, man, if we go out, I want it to be because aliens like laser us into oblivion. I don't want to just be like, you know, old age, disease, or, you know, something stupid. I want it to be a blaze of glory, like fighting, you know, the Illuminate or something from like Helldivers, like coming in hot like that. Just give me a laser cannon. Let me go to town and just die doing what I love, which is zapping baddies, right? Let's just do it. Just saying. So, I mean, I see these headlines and I'm not encouraged because nothing ever comes from it. It's like all the Bigfoot sightings. I don't care about your Bigfoot sighting unless you have video. If you said, oh my gosh, I saw Bigfoot in the woods and you don't have video of it, delete your face. Nobody cares. Nobody cares. If you, this day and age, people take video footage of every aspect of their life. But one of the most important, would you, if you see a UFO or Bigfoot and you don't have your phone out, delete your whole head. I don't care. I'm done with this. Get video footage. That's what we need to see. We need to see the video. All right. To make myself clear, Netflix paid an actor to spend 3 days inside of a billboard to promote an upcoming film. This sounds like the worst job ever. It's called How Long Can You Survive? And they put him in this billboard-looking house thingy. It's actually kind of a neat billboard. I don't know how long it took him to survive because I would rather sell myself on a street corner than pay the New York Times firewall to get around their paywall. But apparently, I'm not joking, this actor that nobody knows lived in a 3-foot by 25-foot wide billboard shaped like a house. Is that going to make you watch their reality show? No, it's not for me. MySpace eyes a comeback as an antidote to social media fatigue. Remember, Tom just wanted to be our friend, and we just took it for granted. Stay with us. We got a lot more on the way. The fight for America's freedom is happening right now in our courts, and the decisions made today will help shape the country we leave to the next generation. That's why I want to tell you about Alliance Defending Freedom. Alliance Defending Freedom is leading the fight for free speech, religious liberty, parental rights, the sanctity of life, and the truth that men and women are biologically different. They helped win major legal victories, including helping overturn Roe v. Wade and securing a landmark free speech victory at the Supreme Court. But the fight isn't over. Right now, ADF is defending women's sports and standing up for our constitutional freedoms. But they can't do it without patriots like you. Right now, your gift will go twice as far. Every dollar you give will be matched. So that means a $25 gift becomes $50. A $50 gift becomes $100. But this match is for a limited time. 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
1: Welcome back to the radio program, Dana Lash with you. And if you don't forget, you also have the podcast, and then you have Chapter and Verse, Substack, YouTube, Facebook, all that good stuff. There's the chat as well, and all kinds of good things. So this is the most I've ever talked about women's basketball in my ever-loving life. Do we have the... All right, first off, let me just warn you, I'm the most politically incorrect person, maybe since Mel Brooks. Like, Blazing Saddles is a masterpiece. Could go farther, even, or further, even. So just saying. Do we have the video of what's her face? How do you say her name, Kane?
2: I thought it was Dejanay, but I have no idea. Steve, do you know? Yeah, I didn't care enough to find out.
1: So this is Chicago Sky player DeJourno Carrington.
3: That sounds right.
1: I mean, I don't... forgive me. I'm, like, pulling some stuff over. I think that's how you say... DeJourno Carrington, DeJourno Carrington. Yeah. She clotheslined Sophie Cunningham in the face. As you guys saw, I think everybody saw this video. Over the weekend... was ejected from the game, and then she posted my privilege on social media. That's a screenshot, because I think we can't play the video, right? Because we'll get sued by the butchy owners of the WNBA, which actually NBA owns most of the WNBA, but we know Juan is dying right now. This is the only sport that I will just be. I'm just so mean. But it's, I think it's that way because it seems like all the drama is off court. Well, sort of. You know what I mean? Like, it's a drama that shouldn't be on the court, and it's insane. But that's the image. She was going for a layup, and what's maybe you say her name like the mustard?
3: I think so.
1: Dejanay? I don't know. I just think, can I just offer a friendly tip? Never name your kid even remotely slightly similar to anything that a condiment is named after, but I digress. Oh, you can get mad at me all you want. I don't care. So she posted this, white privilege, after she was ejected because she straight up clotheslined Sophie Cunningham, who would have, by the way, swung her around by her Cabbage Patch corn silk hair. Don't sit here and talk about white privilege when you are appropriating a Nordic hairstyle. Oh, this can go both ways. If you can't take it, don't dish it. So anyway, it was upgraded to a flagrant two. Why did, okay, I mean, you didn't see that immediately and aren't like, wow, that's flagrant AF, get off court. You know what I mean? So it was reviewed, upgraded. And then all she put up right after, immediately after this happens, Dijon runs to social media and puts white privilege up there. No, it's black privilege. And it's actually black privilege for the reason you've been able to do it to all of these chicks, black and white, by the way, all season. There's so much video of her just acting like this is a sloppy WWE match. Tons of video of her doing this. And by the way, who was it that when Sophie Cunningham, hang on, she was ejected after she grabbed this chick's head. I can't remember what player it was. I don't care. But it was upgraded as well. And she was immediately ejected from the game. She got ejected. She didn't play the race card. She even said, too, that when she was addressing Dijon's white privilege, whatever, post, she had said, this happened to me. I did this before. I was similarly ejected, and I deserved it. Now, she did that in defense of Caitlin Clark. That's when she grabbed that chick's head and just, like, janked her down to the court. And then the girl got up, acted like she was going to step to black belt judo. Sophie Cunningham was not even going to happen. And

0: Everybody got in between them, and they ejected Cunningham. So, and there's a lot, I mean, there's a lot of video out there we can't really show you because copyright, but Dijon Carrington, or DiGiorno Carrington, whatever, is, she's done this repeatedly to players. But it's apparently she thinks when she gets caught that it's white privilege that she got caught. It's black privilege, though, that kept her on the court in spite of all of that. It's black privilege that she can even run to the bench, immediately pull out her phone, and start gabbing on social media and expect society to actually look at her as the victim when she's the one who perpetrated the offense. This is so stupid. It shouldn't even be about any kind of privilege. You're all privileged. All of you are on the court for the WNBA. I can't think of anything more privileged than that. You're walking around there with your blonde-ass weave and your giant, like, 12-gauge fake lashes screaming about privilege? Unless you're screaming about your own privilege, there's no other privilege to be had out there. This is the craziest thing I've ever seen. So she was, and Sophie Cunningham, like I said, had gone out and said, this happened to me. I did the same thing. And we all saw that one, too. Sophie took that chick down. And that was when it was the girl that grabbed Kate, that had, like, but didn't Dijon also finger stick Caitlin Clark? Didn't she stick her in the other finger? I think, and she got in trouble once before for that. So, yeah, this has happened before, and Sophie Cunningham didn't make any big deal about it when she did it. She didn't make any, she was just like, yeah, I got ejected when I grabbed what's-her-face's head. Absolutely. And then the Fever coach went out there and was defending her player. I mean, you have to expect that they're going to defend their players, but I also think that part of being a good coach is tamping down the ridiculousness of your players. Do you know what I mean? Like, she had gone out and said, well, you know, you just can't. She goes, I think it was a hard foul. I think that Dijon Mustard intentionally came to get her across the neck like she did. Yes, I'm being mean and making fun of her, but I don't care. And she said, it did happen. I thought it was the right call. I think we have the audio of this. Go ahead. Yeah, go ahead and hit this.
1: One of the things about Nay is that she's going to play her butt off, man. She's going to compete. Nobody's going to go walking in for a layup. And so I don't oppose the hard foul. But I also don't think that she intentionally went for the neck.
0: Nobody believes you. Nobody believes that. Absolutely nobody believes that. Do you believe that? It wasn't intentional. I mean, you just can't walk in thinking that you're going to. I don't think Sophie Cunningham walked in thinking that she was going to go in for an easy layup. I don't think that she thought that that was going to be easy. I think what she thought is that she was going to be playing against people who had as much talent as she did and would actually be able to defend without grabbing somebody, clotheslining them across the head. Because that could have actually impacted her career. She could have really, really hurt her. And that's the thing these broads don't think about. They get out there, they're so mad that someone else is bringing attention to their sport when you couldn't do it yourself with all the talent you could muster. You couldn't bring the eyeballs because it wasn't enough. It's not a statement on your race. It's a statement on your talent. It's a statement on your charisma. It's a statement on your ability to be a performer and to attract the eyeballs. And nobody cares what race you are. You're just not talented enough. And that's the real fact of the matter. Because if you were talented enough, people would be so engaged by your gameplay that they would be tuning in to watch you. But they don't. So you have to make up. It's easier for some of these chicks to make up an excuse. Well, it's not because. It's because it's race. It's because of the. No, it's because you just don't have as much talent as you think you do. Participation trophy. That's what it is. But this idea of saying that there's privilege anywhere else when you are literally on the court with, you know, Rapunzel extensions and the biggest gauge falsies that you could get, and you're out there on the court running around and screaming at everyone else because you actually commit a flagrant foul and you get ejected and when other players get ejected prior to doing for the exact same thing, that's not privilege. That's called equality. You either want it or you don't. This chick is more privileged than I ever was. She's more privileged than you, Kane. Yeah. She's more privileged than Lorraine. She's more privileged than anybody in the chat room. She's more privileged than anybody that's watching. That's what it is. So, I don't know. And they're mad. I mean, that's why I think it's funny that you've got all of these players like Inez Cantor-Fredom. And so many others now that are like, well, hey, because all of this is coming from, they're really targeting Sophie now because of what she said, because she was defending women's sports. And these women, is Dijon Mustard gay? I mean, I don't care, but does that play into it? Oh, no. You clothesline someone on the court, do not expect me to bring any more sophistication to describing you than what your actions deserve. Don't. Is she? I don't know.
2: No clue.
0: I don't care, but I was like, does that play into the, is she mad because of that? Is she trans? I don't know. So, Inez Cantor-Fredom, and there's two former NBA dudes who were like, you know what? If simply declaring like that you're a chick is all that's required, I meet every single requirement necessary to compete in the NBA. Lorraine says, yes, DiGiorno Pizza is gay. Sorry, Dijon. What's her face? Basketball extensions, false eyelashes, person is gay, yes. So anyway, not that, but I don't know if that is like some of the motivation behind it. Like if she's, you know, I don't know. But it definitely was something that was, I watched that over like on repeat several times. That was not an action of somebody who's just a zealous player. That was like a bitter, mean, ignorant thing that she was doing. That's what that was. So Inez Cantor saying, I'm asking that current rules be applied equally to everyone. And he's not the only one. This is what I think is hysterical. So now there's all of two NBA players now that are saying, we're gonna go out and we're going to try out as women. And the trans Tifa is losing their minds over this. Losing their minds. So, and Royce White was the other. Royce White even put on a wig and was like, yeah, look what's up. I'm trying out. I'm going to try for WNBA too. Why not? Like, draft me. Royce White put on a wig and said, this is my feminine era. He's played three games in the NBA for Sacramento Kings. And now he's the second one to declare for next year's draft. I hope he keeps the beard. I think it's very becoming. So Royce White's out. Is going for it. Inez Cantor-Fredom. So the rules are that they have to allow these men on the team.
2: Yep. Rules.
0: Dems de rules, but Trans Tifa is losing it because their double standard has been exposed. And they're trying to say that it's different. No. Inez Cantor-Fredom and Royce White, they're men who want to play in the WNBA. I'm actually reading comments. They're men who want to be able to play in the WNBA. You know, so this is totally different than men who want to play in the WNBA. How is it different? It's not. It's not different at all. We've got a lot more on the way as we roll. We got Days of these United States. We've got a whole bunch of stuff. Unfortunately, I have not gotten through even like first part of my first segment. So we got a lot to catch up on as we move. The folks who help make the program possible. It's the friends over at Burn a Gun. I always carry, I've told you guys a million times, I have no issue at all whatsoever carrying and using lethal force to either protect myself or my loved ones. I mean, that's the nature of it. But I also realize that there are times when you are required to go to be it, you know, gun-free zones or places where municipal or private property restrictions on Second Amendment rights kick in. And if you respect private property, you know, I mean, we respect property rights as well. But with the Byrna, this shoots chemical irritant projectiles that can deter threats from up to 60 feet away. Unlike regular stun guns, et cetera, which you got like one or two shots in that, this has a 15-round shot capacity per cartridge. 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
12: The truth is, trans women are women, and so if they would like to play women's sports, then that would be something that they should do as women.
13: A few former NBA first-round picks came out yesterday and declared for the WNBA draft. Are you supportive of them?
12: Yeah, so if they truly were trans...

Gatekeeping? You bitch. Look at you gatekeeping. It's true. So you can't have it both ways. If they say they identify, even just for the sole purpose of playing basketball, you have to acknowledge it or, oh, ooh, you're the bigot. It means the call's coming from inside of the house. That you have to acknowledge it at that point. So this is why the rules always fall apart. Their own rules always fall apart when equal application is applied, when equal application is in play, when you have equal strength of the rule applied, both sides equally, they fall apart because they can't withstand scrutiny. These are just like blank, empty phrases that they say as a way to signal what side they're on politically. I don't want to say virtue signal because there's no virtue involved in this. It's all forgery. It's forgery of character. It's forgery of spirit. It's forgery of intellect. It's all forgery. It's all fake. But that's what this whole industry is built on. This is crazy. I was watching, I was reading this story of one of the ESPN. Who is this? There was a couple of ESPN hosts that were saying, well, you know, Sophie Cunningham is the one who actually should have been ejected. She was clotheslined. The consequence was proper. That was a proper consequence. But we still have even more with this because this story is like taking on a life of its own now with the WNBA. So you have the trans Tifa freaking out. And then you have them meeting now. The WNBA is apparently going to be meetings and they're going to actually try to determine what a woman is. That's it. They're literally doing that now. After all of this happened, they are apparently meeting to, you know, the WNBA commissioner announced this. The league is meeting to review what a woman is. Seriously, what does the W stand for in the WNBA? We got a lot more still. Stick with us.

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0: Okay, people, mine starts here.
2: Because Islam seems, you know, pretty hardcore with some stuff. I mean, you show an ankle, you get beaten to death. So I don't know. I mean, what is it if you like cornhole and other dudes? I don't know. I don't know how that works. Patriarchy and patriarchal nonsense all came from progressivism. I see it all the time. I see it rearing its head within the woke Reich as well. These dudes who, you know, can't get a woman, who echo all of these progressive patriarchy talking points. Godless men create feminists.
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2: Welcome back, ladies and gents. Dana Lash with you. We're at the top of the second hour, getting you set up for the week. I hope everybody had a nice weekend. Now, a few things to touch on, because we've been going over the WNBA stuff. And then, of course, we have the latest with Iran. Trump says we're low-keying it. We'll see. Here's the, I saw this too. A California city declared a state of emergency. Did you guys see this story? After there was a cyber attack on computer systems. This is Sui Sun City declared a state of emergency after a cyber attack forced the municipality to shut down its information technology network. And the attack, they said, affected the communication operations of the fire and police departments in the Northern California city, including all the routing of 911 calls. It's the first of its kind, they said. This is a city of 30,000. So it's kind of a smaller city, you know, somewhat. 55 miles north of San Francisco. So there's this ongoing, you know, people have been questioning whether or not, you know, who is behind it. That's like probably everybody's first thought, right? So they said that going after internet technology, specifically that control communications in public safety agencies, could be a new frontier for cyber attackers that federal agencies might believe is affiliated with Iran. Because remember, Iran isn't just by themselves in all of this. They're sort of also with China too. So that's, federal agencies are investigating there, because in a dozen states there have been cyber attacks targeting municipal water systems. And in fact, late last month, the FBI, the EPA, and the Cybersecurity and Infrastructure Security Agency all warned that cyber attackers remotely accessed online infrastructure for water and wastewater systems in seven states. Now, these agencies, and this is a piece that was in the LA Times that ran just actually really recently, that this is back in April. They said that Iran is attempting cyber attacks against critical U.S. infrastructure per officials. So they're saying that this could be Iranian associated targeting these internet connected industrial controllers, all to cause disruptive effects within the United States. And waste, these like water systems in smaller communities, and this was something I did not know, water systems in smaller communities depend on internet connected automated systems. So they don't really have the resources to provide like real adequate security, which is sort of terrifying. 30 systems in Minnesota were affected by a cyber attack, and officials reported that dramatic drops in water levels before backup systems were activated. So there's now, they're trying to look at the restoration of federal funding for DHS programs that are designed to coordinate multi-state cybersecurity efforts. And I don't know. I mean, it could be. It wouldn't be beyond the realm of possibility, especially because Iran has been working with China, has been working with Russia. This is always, you know, these cyber attacks, things of this nature. This is kind of a hallmark of what China does. And we'll talk to Stephen Yates about this later. But it also brings up a really interesting question as to how many of these smaller municipal areas have this

0: interconnected, this internet-connected, automated water system. I mean, if it can be that easily bypassed, like if security can be that easily bypassed, how are we not looking at a potential catastrophic event, right? Especially if it's all coordinated to happen simultaneously. And then who's to say it doesn't stop there? What's to, you know, who's to say that their backup systems then couldn't be targeted as well? So this is a real issue, a serious issue. Now, this comes on the heels. Hold up. Let me pull this story up. This story is crazy. I had this later down in the rundown, but it's important to bring it up now. This comes on the heels of this story that was reported by The Telegraph. The UK Ministry of Defense launched an emergency security response because they discovered, so they had all of these K3 scout drones as part of their Royal Navy, and they discovered that the Chinese-made cameras that were on all of these K3 scout drones were secretly transmitting data to a Chinese IP address. Kane just hit the table. Yeah, right over there. Was that your head or your hand?
1: My hand.
0: Oh, my gosh. Okay. Yeah. I was a little worried. Right, though?
1: Right.
0: So, I don't know. They said these royal... So, this is a piece that's over. I tweeted about it for those who are curious. This is... It's from The Telegraph. Royal Navy spy drones that are used by the Britain's special elite forces, right? Secretly have been transmitting, apparently this whole time, data to a Chinese IP address. It's the K3 scout surveillance drones. They had cameras in which there were components made in China, and they were secretly transmitting information to a device in China. Now, the Royal Marines, The Telegraph notes, have been using this 12 million pound fleet, 12 million, you know, a little over 13 million dollars since March, and the Ministry of Defense were forced to remove all internet connectivity from the cameras after they discovered the breach. So they were sending data to China. This is a Five Eyes country. How is this in even any way remotely possible? Why? One thing I will never understand is using any kind of component from, I don't know, like anything from a geopolitical adversary and using their equipment that you know can be modified in such a way to compromise national security, because we've seen it before. And you put it on your drones that your British forces use. I mean, this is one of the dumbest things I think I've ever seen. And like I said, this is a Five Eyes member. So, I don't know. They did this investigation. If you want to know what kind of comms, what they were transmitting, they said that they were transmitting what they called heartbeat communications, data to confirm that they were online and functioning normally, sending it all to this IP address in China. Now, the Ministry of Defense insisted that there was no evidence that any sensitive data or anything about their systems had been sent abroad. I don't believe that, Kane. Do you believe that? Because I don't believe that.
1: Not for a second.
0: So this whole discovery kicked off these NatSec fears that they have, obviously. So they had security-cleared staff at the Special Boat Service headquarters in Poole, Dorset. They think that whole, the SBS may have been exposed. The K3 drones also made up part of a future defense package that the UK was offering to help navigation in the Strait of Hormuz. Now think about this for a minute. So this was all part of their proposal to help with freedom of navigation in the Strait of Hormuz. These drones that had components on them, cameras made in China that were transmitting all kinds of data back to China. Are you telling me for one second that you don't believe that China could easily compromise these drones at probably a catastrophic time? Can you imagine? What if they've been hacked and you kick off like a major international incident because British drones are then hacked by China in some way, or something to send, and they either they're hacked

0: I'm just thinking of like Mission Impossible, where the drones are then used in an adversarial way against an ally, or maybe going too early in any kind of attack, or maybe they try to thwart an attack, or maybe information about an impending action, a military escalation against Iran is then somehow picked up by these drones and sent back to China and all of that stuff. I mean, there's so many different options here. And it just doesn't sound like the Ministry of Defense over there is serious. They said, oh, no, we take our security of our equipment, our networks and our data extremely seriously. Nothing's been compromised, said people who have so far given no reason at all whatsoever to trust them on this. The fact that they actually, remember, the fact that they actually had this on there, they had a big battle back in 2020 over the Huawei, right? Huawei, how do you say that?
1: Yeah.
0: Yeah, Huawei. The Chinese phone maker, because they were trying to get onto the UK's 5G network. And there were a lot of security fears over that. I think, Boris was prime minister at the time. And they reversed their decision to approve Huawei's involvement because our security officials in Washington were warning them that, look, all of this access that you think you're getting comes with a significant spy risk. You are going to have your national security compromised. And they had they said supply chain vulnerabilities has forced the Ministry of Defense to remove Chinese hardware and cameras from sensitive spaces. They said that just, and we had this was in our headlines like last month, that the SBS, that Boat Services Base in Dorset, they had banned Chinese-made electric cars from their headquarters because they were concerned about espionage. I get it. British people love their Chinese cars, but all that stuff is loaded with, I mean, any kind of spyware that you could imagine. So I don't know. So the other troubling thing, because you've had labor involved, Downing Street over there, again, this is a Five Eyes member. You guys know what Five Eyes is, right? That's like a whole, it's like an Intel security alliance, right? And it's Australia and Canada and New Zealand and the United Kingdom and the United States. We're all in this little group of friends, and it's all for joint cooperation on intelligence, right? So this is a Five Eyes member. So now Downing Street, there, D.C., has begun a diplomatic reset with Beijing. They said, oh, well, we're going to have a bunch of high-profile visits, and we have the hope of lucrative trade agreements. So they actually approved plans for Chinese government to build a super embassy right there in the heart of London. But then apparently the embassy's built right next to very sensitive communication lines that actually were our government communication. I'm sure that's all just completely, Kane, I'm sure that's all just a coincidence, a little quinky-dink. I'm just shocked that you would think that they would be smarter, especially after Huawei. And they correctly, although that was a fight with them over there, they correctly jettisoned Chinese involvement there, because you can't have them accessing your 5G network. So this is a really big deal. Now, in addition, we got progressive women stuff. So Alexandria Ocasio-Cortez did this thing where she said she's freezing her eggs. She's in her mid-30s. She's middle-aged. She's freezing her eggs. She filmed herself injecting fertility drugs. She's been with this guy, her boyfriend, for over a decade. 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
4: And now, all of the news you would probably miss. It's time for Dana's Quick Five.
5: So testing is underway on vaccines to intercept brewing colon cancer. The word choices are a little weird here. Like potential colon cancer before it takes root. Kane, what did you say?
6: Sick of all this stuff.
5: You're sick of the vaccine stuff?
6: Well, yeah, not only that, but who knows if previous vaccines didn't cause this issue, but I'm certain that our food does.
5: Oh, yeah. Our food, I mean, it's, oh my gosh, that's a whole other entire 3-hour show is the foods. I just don't know why. Notice how everything in the healthcare industry is all designed to be not proactive, but reactive. Yep. And I just feel like there's so much more money to be made with proactiveness. Like, one of the reasons why, you know, women still have to undergo, like, you know, mammographies, you know, mammograms and mammography machines, when you could do a body scan, which is actually even, you know, super accurate. And it, like, it's absolutely everything is because of the industry. And it's insane. Because of industry standards, and they don't want to move, even though there's like technological progression out there. Same thing with this. Like, oh, well, let's just develop a vaccine for it instead of being proactive. Where there's, we'll come back to this, because there's so much money to be made in the proactiveness of medicine and healthcare, and we're just not pursuing it, and it's just really unfortunate. It's at the cost of so many lives. A 7-year-old and a 4-year-old boy crash their parents' car and critically injure a pedestrian. You have to have some beans, man, to get behind your parents' vehicle.
6: Seven?
5: Yeah. 7 and 4. They struck and injured a pedestrian who was out walking her dog. It just drove right up on the sidewalk. Airbags deployed, horn blaring. Oh, my gosh. The woman was in her 30s. She was in a marked crosswalk, and she just got smacked by that vehicle. She's in critical condition. They took the parents' car while they were sleeping. Wow. I mean, wow. I can't believe any kid would do that. I'd be too afraid of getting whipped to death.
6: Damn parents.
5: Right? Elon Musk wants to build the biggest building in the world, spanning a colossal 100 million square feet. Of course it would be in New York. Maybe he could take over World Trade, or not World Trade Center, the UN headquarters. Take over the UN headquarters. Prime real estate right there. We have lots more in store. Stick with us. The fight for America's freedom is happening right now in our courts, and the decisions made today will help shape the country we leave to the next generation. 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They helped win major legal victories, including helping overturn Roe v. Wade and securing a landmark free speech victory at the Supreme Court. 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

0: anything except carbon dioxide into this world. That's it. He's cringe nouveau riche, and he's an absolute bigot. That's not being afraid. That's like mocking who he is, you absolute, you know, illiterates. But this is Abdul al-Sayed saying that it's gotcha politics to ask, why have you been campaigning with this guy? This is cut eight. Listen to this.
1: When asked about Hassan Piker's comments on 9/11, Senator Bernie Sanders called it a dumb statement. Do you agree? Do you disavow those comments that America deserved 9/11?
2: Of course it was a dumb statement. And of course, I think Hassan himself would say that was a dumb statement. He disavowed it. So yes, America didn't deserve 9/11.
0: Yeah, absolutely.
2: But,
0: did not.
2: You know, to sit here and play gotcha politics with a dumb thing somebody said out of context that they disavowed themselves.
0: Oh my
2: gosh,
0: you absolute terrorist. Abdul al-Sayed is a terrorist, number one. So it's gotcha politics to act like pointing out that something someone has repeatedly said on their own podcast, that's somehow playing gotcha politics. These are things that he said that you endorse, and he actually never walked away from any of it. He tried to redefine the meaning of it without having to actually step away and disavow his own statement. And Abdul al-Sayed is playing this game of semantics where he acts like it's playing gotcha to clown around with a guy who said that America deserved 9/11. So Abdul al-Sayed must also believe that America deserved 9/11 because he won't actually condemn this statement, and he doesn't condemn the guy who made it. In fact, he campaigns with him quite zealously and frequently, and he actually tries to make himself the victim because of something that Hassan Piker said and has never walked away from. And by the way, that Rolling Stone cover, I tweeted about it over the weekend, and one of the things I noted is that that's the kind of cover that your PR, his PR got that cover for him.
3: Oh.
0: His PR team got that cover for him. Absolutely. Well, they've got money. They have money. He's a nepo adult. He is the left's Tucker Carlson, right? So he's a nepo adult. He always had money. He had people like his family in the industry in which he wanted to be in. He didn't have to break into podcasting. He was just given the show, given the equipment, given everything. He didn't pay for any of it himself. He was given it to him by his family. His Chunk, Uncle Chunk, the 60-year-old who calls himself the Young Turk, okay, and his, like, 50-year-old co-host, whatever her name is, you know, the Young Turks, air quotes, sure. I mean, the Golden Girls were young, too. But the whole, like, breaking into podcasting was not anything he ever had to do. He never had to compete. He was just given this stuff. And I don't know. Well, this idea that you can just sit there for hours a day, and I don't know what attracts people to watch that. I don't know. I think it's just like they watch a car wreck. But that was a PR effort by his people, because I think the truth is working, and telling these people about the truth of Abdul al-Sayed and his connections and all of the stuff that he and his friends have said, particularly his friends, that's incredibly damning, and it showed in the way that they lost some very coveted segments of the voting populace in Michigan. It shows in that he barely won that primary by the skin of his teeth. It shows in that all of the polled, let me pull some of this up that I have saved, all of the polled independents, and then further you break it down into Black Americans, Hispanic Americans, females, etc. That's, I mean, goodness, this has been it. I mean, Rogers is already like starting to take the lead now. There was an MRA survey that was done just towards the end of just a couple of days ago where it shows Rogers, he's within the margin of error plus three. The RCP average now, there was another poll that came out, a Mitchell Research poll that shows them tied. Rogers is starting to get momentum. The RCP average has him at 0.3, and this so far within the last 2 weeks, it's only showed Rogers going into the election, and then after the primary there, it's only shown Rogers gain momentum. Abdul al-Sayed's momentum is starting to drop. And even before then, even before they had their election, I'll just have you know, because he only won by like barely a point. He was barely a point ahead during the polling preceding the election. So he's never been an overwhelmingly popular choice.

0: choice for voters in Michigan. And remember, I always keep going back to the St. Louis race that, or this Missouri race, the first congressional district that everybody on the left wants to ignore. You had the female version of Abdul al-Sayed, who ended up getting trounced and losing to a more moderate Democrat, Wesley Bell, in Missouri's first congressional district. Voters absolutely threw Cori Bush out on the street where she belongs, out like trash. They threw her out and they voted for Wesley Bell, and he double digited her out of existence. So this Michigan race, what they're doing, that all of this stuff has been working. So now they're in damage control mode. So now Hassan Piker is trying to play the race card, right? I don't know. That because he is. He's trying to play the race card and act like, oh, well, he's the one. Can you believe it? These people, he's setting up the narrative that it's like Islamophobia and anti-Muslim bigotry. But which is, it's weird because they have Americophobia and anti-white bigotry and anti-Hispanic bigotry and anti-black bigotry and anti-women bigotry. I mean, the list goes on. Where does it stop? It doesn't. So they had this, they gave him this this coveted spot on Rolling Stone. Like, it's Teen Beat. This is what it says. They go, why is everyone scared of Hassan Piker? And it goes, his incendiary clips about Israel brought flat from both sides of the aisle. He just wants to make people listen. And they have like all these stupid photos of him. First, they throw Israel in there like a dog whistle to the woke Reich. When it's not even really, I mean, granted, sure, that's part of it. But that's like a small part of all of the things he said. This guy has, I don't know if anybody else has run America down more than maybe the dead Ayatollah. When he's talking about death to America, Hassan Piker says the exact same stuff. They're the same person. It's just Hassan Piker is nouveau riche in a cringe way where he wears like an $800 silk shirt. Who the hell wears silk to an island? But owns him. He wears this $800 silk shirt and like $1,200 sunglasses while he's going out and throwing snacks to poor kids in Cuba. No, no, no. He's a nepo adult that had his PR firm funded by daddy pay for a puff piece from the same rag that put one of the Boston Bombers on the cover, Teen Beat style. One of the Tsarnaev, it was a Joker Tsarnaev, right? The guy ran over, the twerp who ran over his brother. So observing that Piker is a nouveau riche, cringe dog torturer isn't a sign of fear, you plastic lawn flamingos. It's accurate observation. The sign of fear is the fact that Hassan Piker had to buy a Rolling Stone cover to do damage control. That is the sign of fear, because the truth about everything that he has said and everything that he believes about America is now really hurting the people that he campaigned with. Because as you see now, Abdul al-Sayed is being asked this by people like NBC. NBC is asking him about this stuff. This is crazy. Was it Kristen Welker that was asking him? I can't remember. Yeah, so that's the fact that they even asked that kind of harsh question shows you that they actually, they're a little nervous. They're the ones who have the fear, because now they realize, oh my gosh, they went out there and they said all of this crazy stuff to attract the radicals and to try to gain clout. And now all of that stuff is coming to light. And they realize it's difficult now for the radicals to go out and try to transition from a primary to a general, because they say the craziest stuff. They can't pretend anymore that they never said any of this, because it's all out there on video, right? I mean, Hassan Piker is a guy who was talking about women on October 7th that were attacked, that they deserved everything that happened to them, and that included being raped to death. I'm going to tell you something. I was at the Nova Festival, and I saw the trees that they had tied women to and literally raped them to death. They were like a blender to their internal organs. They didn't just rape them themselves. They stuck foreign objects in these women. And it's like an immersion blender. Oh, I hope I'm graphic. I hope that people are shocked and sickened. This guy actually elucidated the trash in his head and said it was deserved. They're trying to teen beat him and make him, he's not an intellectual. He is a nepo adult dumbass with a barbaric ideology, a Bronze Age religion. This guy who has no consistency, which is the only consistency. He's the guy who thinks that all capitalists should be put to death. and that the streets should run with their blood. I'm not just, I mean, these are things that he's talked about on his show, on his little podcast. Or that the people who have fled, you know, these horrible third world dystopian hellholes, that I can't actually say what he said about them because I would actually be in trouble. He's also a guy who electrocuted his dog to the point where the dog whimpered and cried because of a shock collar. He abused his dog while doing his podcast because the dog wouldn't sit for 8 hours on the cot. And so he would shock the dog. You can watch in the video to the where the dog was hurting. The dog whimpered and you could see it jerk. He was torturing the dog, which is probably what he likes. He's like, oh, I just want to make people listen. But that's the funny thing. Rolling Stone says that Hassan Piker just wants to make people listen, but then they very conveniently left out all the things that he said. Huh. So what do you actually want people to listen to if you refuse to actually include what he said because you know how damning that is? Spare me. We have, want me to read some of the quotes? He said, quote, I mean, I can play the video, but he said, we want more immigrants to come into your countries and then they're going to blank your sisters and then your daughters. We're here to destroy the white race, bitch. That's a direct quote. I have the video. He was actually cheerleading the brutalization and rape of American women. Hassan Piker was celebrating that. I mean, that's what the Democrat Party endorses. We have more on the way as we roll into Florida Man, our partners that help bring you the program. It's the folks over at Webroot, because everybody needs protection in this digital day and age, right? And everybody's getting ready to go back to school. Can you believe it? Like, some schools have already, I don't understand that, they've already started. But here's the thing. Do you know how much of your everyday life has transitioned to being stewarded digitally? So kids now have like their homework assignments that they can go read up online. Their syllabuses are online. Not only do you pay bills online and shop online, but like your doctor's portals, there's so much online. Here's the thing. 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It was just introduced in the early aughts, and it's like it was never optimized or streamlined since then. 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
5: It's his life mission to make bad decisions. It's time for Florida Man.
6: All right, so first up for Florida Man, simple enough. A guy broke into a smoke shop because he wanted to get high, WFLA. At least he's being honest about it. Like, most people are like, I don't know. I didn't do that. I don't know what you're talking about, officer. A Florida man's behind bars. Deputy said he broke.

0: airport. Sidebar, how did this guy, how did they make it there without like double checking that anybody wasn't on board? He admitted to climbing over a fence. How did that happen? And then entered a secured area. How did that happen? And then he got on the plane. How did that happen? And then he fell asleep in the plane bathroom. Oh my gosh, five things. How did that happen? How did that happen? How did that happen? How did that happen? Actually, four. Wow.
1: They better scan that plane for explosives.
0: How does someone get on the tarmac like that or get in the area like that and then get on the plane and then get into the bathroom unseen and then fall asleep? What in the world? It had been parked for 5 hours and surveillance footage had him, but and he admitted he climbed over the fence, etc. So he was arrested. I just feel like they need to do a lot more about their plane security. Holy wow. Because if I was a terrorist and I would be seeing these headlines, I absolutely would be taking notes. And Florida business owners scattered 1,500 mothballs on a beach to scare off endangered birds. Well, I just think maybe there's a better way to do this. They don't want a bird species nesting there. Well, who cares? Let them nest there. Just build your work your business around it. So, yeah, they had 500 of them. They contain pesticides, and they have these. I don't like that. But the other thing is that kids could grab them because it's where families play. So that was, like, stupid on multiple fronts. We got a third hour on the way. Stick with us.

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4: You're pretty hardcore with some stuff. I mean, you show an ankle, you get beaten to death. So I don't know. I mean, what is it if you like cornhole and other dudes? I don't know. I don't know how that works. Patriarchy and patriarchal nonsense all came from progressivism. I see it all the time. I see it rearing its head within the woke Reich as well. These dudes who, you know, can't get a woman, who echo all of these progressive patriarchy talking points. Godless men create feminists.
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4: Welcome back to the program. Dana Lash with you. What did you guys do in our radio break? I don't know. I just kicked AI in the balls a whole bunch in an argument. I think I like arguing with AI. So it depends on what AI you use, whether you're using Grok, which I actually think is better in terms of not having a bias. But if you're using the Google AI every now and then, like if you put something in as a search, it's horrific. I just had like a 5-minute argument up with it wherein I provided video clips of Hassan Piker verbatim calling for American women to be raped. And I asked AI about it, and AI argued with me six ways to Sunday. No, they didn't. He didn't. At first, it was like, no, he didn't. Oh, well, the context of the clip. Oh, you have to look at the context of the clip. The clip has been interpreted in two drastically different ways. And I'm like, well, it's not one clip. It's two, you dumbass AI. It's two clips. And it kept trying to say, well, he was being dark and edgy. And at one point, because it kept trying to argue with me about it. And at one point, it finally said, like, for instance, it goes, oh, yes, these videos linked that it provides a highly controversial resurface clip, et cetera. It's, you know, can be interpreted in different ways. And while the clip does feature Piker making these explicit statements on video, I'm like, wait, well, hold up. I said, so you lied when answering my original question. And now it's trying to say that, well, the initial response failed to account for the severe criticism. That's irrelevant. What does the existence of criticism have to do with the fact that he said this, that he said these things? And then I go, did Hassan Piker call for American women to be raped based on the two video clips that I shared with you calling for American women to be raped? Yes or no? No. Whether he called for them to be raped depends entirely on how his intention is interpreted. That is literally how it answered. And I kept going at it. I said, I can't tell you what I said. I said, that's a blank, blank biased answer. He's on video calling verbatim for women to be raped. And they go, well, the explicit words that Piker uses in that video clip are clear. And taking those words literally means concluding that he called for women to be raped. Shall I go? I mean, we can't play because Steve has to seriously censor them. But I read one of the quotes to you last hour. It's pretty hardcore, where he was like, they should be raped. I mean, that's what he's saying. So then I went back at it and I said, I didn't ask you to evaluate because it kept saying standard. It kept saying there's two standards, the literal standard or the intent standard. And I go, I didn't ask you to evaluate a standard through your programming bias. Did Hassan Piker call for American women to be raped in the two video clips provided, yes or no? Here we go. And then it goes, well, the question of whether Hassan Piker called for American women to be raped cannot be answered with a simple yes or no, because two sides of the debate define calling for entirely differently. I'm like, no. I said, omit your bias on intent or standard. Did Hassan Piker appear on video with his own mouth calling for the rape of American women per the two videos I provided that show him calling verbatim for American women to be raped? Answer, only yes or no. Yes. So you have to realize, and I want you to keep this in mind for not just you, for your work, maybe for your kids, your grandkids, whatever. First off, Google's AI is heinous, but I also believe that every chance that you get to punch it in the throat and just shove the evidence down its neck until it splits at the seams is a worthy activity. It's worthwhile. Because enough repetition makes it has to be forced to accept it, especially if you tell it to disregard your bias, disregard your programming, etc. But did you see how hard it fought with me? I sent you the link, right? Did you see how hard it fought with me? Well, standard is different.

0: It couldn't just answer the verb, like the basic question. I'm going to put this on a post separately on Substack later so you can see it for yourself. But yes, did he actually appear on video with his own mouth calling for the rape of American women per the two videos provided, which explicitly show him verbatim doing such thing? Yes or no? Yes, it did. I mean, you can't argue with the video. And these are not videos that someone got of him. They're videos he recorded of himself and then he published to social media. So you can't say that it's gotcha stuff. I recorded a video of me saying this stuff. That's gotcha journalism. Like, did you gotcha yourself? Jeez. Like, how? This just crazy. This is crazy. But that's the truth of it. I mean, he's... This is, like, some of these quotes are horrible. Like when he says, quote, we want more immigrants to come into your countries and then they're going to blank your sisters and then your daughters. Now, Twitch will ban Asmongold, who calls this out, but they won't ban Hassan Piker. Yeah. I think I'm going to mess around with AI a little bit more on Break Kane. I want it to cry. I'm just so mad over this. This is just so stupid. Now, if you ask Grok this stuff, Grok is like, blink, yeah, you did. It's like, Grok doesn't even mess around. It'll be like, it's stupid to say otherwise. It has a lot of attitude. But no, it's just so, they try to, well, I don't know, look at it. No, no, no, I don't need your BS intent. Someone either said it or not. They either said it or they didn't. There's no trying to, there's no rhetorical escape here, right? There's none of that. But this is who, and the reason I'm bringing this up, this is who Democrats have as their spokesperson right now. And in fact, if Republicans are smart, this is what they would do. Here is Democrat spokesperson Hassan Piker. Spokesperson for the Democrat Party, Hassan Piker. Spokesperson Hassan Piker. Spokesperson, spokesperson, spokesperson. If they were smart, they would do everything that they can to toxify that alliance to the point where they have to cannibalize. You want them at each other's throats fighting. You want them turning on each other. I don't think that the Republican Party has pushed the metal to the floor as much as they could have, as much as they still can with us. I mean, this is, it's insane, but that's who they should, that's who they absolutely, that's, they need to say, this is the spokesperson for the Democrat Party, Hassan Piker. Absolutely shove it in their face that this guy has been all over the country campaigning with every, I mean, every one of their candidates just about, right? I mean, he's been out there with Bernie, isn't Bernie Sanders as well? Hasn't he also? Yeah. So he has been involved in not just with El Said across Michigan, but he's been involved with, oh, my gosh, like everybody. A number of different candidates. And Democrats love inviting him to things. They love inviting him to their parties. I mean, where did he go? He went to an Oscar. What was it? The Vanity Fair. It was the Vanity Fair Oscar party that he got. I don't know if he was so much as invited to it as I think it was another PR thing. He works with a PR firm. So he has a PR firm that secures these invitations for him. And it's a little pay for play. That's how that works. So if you see like some of these people showing up to that, very rarely do they actually get an invite. It's an actual thing where you pay to acquire an invitation. And then it makes it look like, oh, I was invited and look at me, I'm close proximity to this, which raises my profile. Now, he's worked with not only Abdul Al-Sayed, Milot Kiros, Chris Rabb, Donovan McKinney, Ilhan Omar, Tom Steyer, Nithya Raman. He's worked with AOC's former chief of staff, by the way, that he endorsed and campaigned for during a House primary run. So, yeah, and Ilhan Omar has been asked point blank before. You know, how do you view Hassan Piker? She loves Hassan Piker. They all do. They all talk about him in the nicest terms. In the nicest terms. Right? And you're looking at, here's what one of the things that really strikes me. One of my friends brought this up. So this was back in the 2012 it was like the 2011 election. Was it 2012 or 2010? I don't remember. The Todd Akin thing. So Todd Akin was a congressman from the state of Missouri, right? And he was doing this interview, which I think it was dumb that he did this interview, but okay, 2012. So he was asked by this, like, you know, he spoke inarticulately, but I did not think that it was a disqualifying thing. So he was asked about rape in an interview, and he said, well, you know, the female body is a way to shut that whole thing down, et cetera. And everyone lost their mind at him. They all lost their mind at him. And there were even Republicans demanding that he get out of the race. And I had said, look, this is a Missouri thing. If Missouri voters don't like him, they're going to reject him. We are not doing this whole thing where I have a bunch of carpetbaggers up in New York screaming that this guy stepped down. And he was running against Claire McCaskill at the time. Claire McCaskill was the one who orchestrated this whole interview, and Akin's press people allowed for it to happen, which is what I was the angriest about. The second thing is, do not answer a question unless you are fully prepared to take that question, bend it over a barrel, and then weaponize it against the person questioning you. This is PR 101. This is messaging 101. Narrative control 101. If you are going to play the game at that level, by God, you better know how to do it, especially if it's an issue for which you have repeatedly said you care about. So everybody was demanding that he get out of the race. And I got all hell because I was the one person that stood up at the time, the one person in all of TV and in all of radio. I stood up and I said, no. Missouri voters will make that decision. We are not having a bunch of damn carpetbaggers try to get in and make this race easier for Claire McCaskill to win. Oh, and then after everybody got mad at me, they all said I was right, because I always am. Now, I want you to compare that scenario with everything that Hassan Piker is doing right now. All the stuff that he is saying. This is a guy who said that America deserved 9/11. He believed that nearly 3,000 murdered Americans deserved it. This is a guy who verbatim said, quote, we're going to rape your daughters and sisters. This is what he's talking about. His verbatim quote was, we want more immigrants to come into your countries, and then they're going to blank your sisters and blank your daughters. Verbatim quote. Verbatim. So he says things like that. He told black voters who did not want to get behind Marxist candidates to do something unflattering to his male copulatory organ. He celebrated, he wanted the murder of capitalists. He said, quote, kill those mother blinkers, and he wanted the streets to run red with their blood. He celebrated Mao, said Mao, who killed over 50 million people, is the greatest leader in the world, in the history of the world, greatest leader of all time. He had once said, and he showed the Hezbollah flag, he said that that was his favorite flag, Hezbollah. I mean, he electrocuted the hell out of his dog. I could go on and on and on. He has regularly and repeatedly sung the praises of Hamas and Hezbollah over and over. So where is that Todd Akin standard as it's applied to somebody like Hassan Piker, who is the Democrat Party spokesperson? If Republicans are not pressing that point, you deserve to get your asses kicked in the midterms. If you're too stupid to use this million-dollar video and cut ad after ad after ad, video footage of him campaigning with people like Ilhan Omar and top congressional Democrats, with him, with Bernie Sanders, with AOC, you deserve to get dragged through nails, tar, and fire from midterms. It is time to fight. And if you're not going to do it, get out. We got a lot more on the way as we roll towards headlines. Our partners are bringing the program. 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
2: And now, all of the news you would probably miss. It's time for Dana's Quick Five.
3: All right. Okay, so pirate cats doing whatever pirate cats do. Okay, so there's a ghost ship with a crew of cats. It's an empty boat near Tacoma Beach. It's lots of Mews on that boat. It is, it's anchored, and apparently nobody knows how it got there. It's unclear. They're investigating it, but apparently it was a deserted boat in Commencement Bay. The Tacoma Police Department found over 30 cats. This is hysterical. So, Public Information Officer John Cohey had told the News Tribune, quote, "The best way I can describe it is it looked like a Studio Ghibli movie. It was their boat, and they were all out and roaming around on it." That's actually hysterical, and there are photos. So it was literally a pirate cats.
4: How the hell did it get out there?
3: How is that not a movie?
4: I know.
3: I would watch a pirate cat movie. Not going to lie. Remains of 56 people somewhere else, totally different story now, found improperly stored and decomposing at a grody old Chicago funeral home. Meh. Oh, the neighbors were like, "Something is super stanky. Fix it." And then they went and investigated, and there were 56 people just rotting. And by the way, it was run by a couple who had previously operated a crematorium that was also shut down because that they had mishandled remains, apparently. And of course, it's in Illinois. Of course, it's happening there. I mean, I'm surprised that they actually even investigated. And a woman got jail time for drunk driving on Michigan ski slopes, like a snowmobile. Yeah, you can get, they'll get you for anything, y'all. You cannot get around it. We got Stephen Yates on the way. So Human just released the best Super Beats Archie that they've ever made. 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

0: know. You don't even know what was transmitted. This seems shocking, especially considering in 2020 they got rid of Huawei. They would not allow China to get on and have access to their 5G. So how does this happen? Joining us to break down this and other stories, our very good friend Stephen Yates, at Steve Yates on X, senior research fellow at the Heritage Foundation, who served in not one but two presidential administrations, expert on all things China foreign policy. He joins us now. My friend, good to see you. How in the world does something like this happen? And dovetailing onto that, can you trust this Five Eyes Nation member now as a result of this lapse of judgment?
1: Well, Dana, there's a whole lot happening in this that makes my brain hurt and also gives me too many things I want to talk about. So I'll try to contain myself a little bit on the sort of random shots that could be taken on this bait, which is a really legitimate story and a really legitimate problem. First and foremost, I would say that before I throw stones on the UK, who richly deserves it, especially under its current wackanoodle leadership, we are also working ourselves out of this same problem. And thankfully, we have an FCC chairman, Brendan Carr, who is working tirelessly to make sure that we have clean networks, clean supply chains, and rules that help guard against malign actors being a part of our networks. And they've had to go through the very expensive proposition on cellular of what we call rip and replace, where we let this stuff get into our commercial and in some cases our military manufacturing supply chains. You have to rip it out and replace it with something that is clean. That's super dumb and expensive to be done after the fact. And now that's what the UK is going to have to do with these kinds of things. Now with the UK, I think that there's a lot of reasons why they have been a kind of a bad partner for Five Eyes, and maybe Five Eyes is an outdated concept. What the average person needs to understand, when I say average, I mean that with respect, normal people with common sense need to understand, is this was sort of the five English-speaking dominant countries that would share intelligence and sensitive military policies. Now, that included nuclear-capable vessels coming and going. Then New Zealand decided maybe they speak a version of English, but they don't want the nukes. Then basically we ended up with Wokistan and open borders. And all of a sudden we end up with allies that don't want to allow us to use bases or get in the way when we feel attacked and need to respond. And so there's been a lot of collision that's happened. But this really puts a fine point on the technology part of this. Where a lot of Europe and a lot of our Five Eyes partners in Australia, New Zealand, the UK, Canada, they've wanted to think China's this faraway place. And because we have Orange Man bad in the United States, maybe we're the problem. And they lost sight of the fact that critical dependencies are and will always be used against us by a country like China. And you can't afford to have your national security infrastructure compromised by chips, communications devices, and those communication devices can be in things that you didn't think were communicating, like solar panels. So this is a very rich field, and before I get too rabid robot going after
0: this was my favorite Stephen
1: probably
0: Yates,
1: contain
0: though.
1: Me to focus on where we ought to hit next.
0: I mean, that's my favorite Yates, though. That's my favorite version of Steve Yates, is that when you get real rabid about it. We're talking with our good friend Stephen Yates at Steve Yates on X. Well, and you know, to your point, because I was reading in a separate piece, and this was actually from the Telegraph in November of last year, how MI5 had issued a security alert to MPs about Chinese intelligence services and this sort of, you know, tech just like this that could be incorporated into, you know, defensive capabilities and how they need to worry about it. And it's like, no, it's just like, did they not read the memos? I don't understand. How was that missed?
1: Yeah, it's not possible to say they were not warned. There's actually some exceedingly good people that are very, very active in UK politics and media trying to warn about a mega embassy location right in central London, right on the river, right next to Parliament, right on top of some very sensitive communications.
0: I was going to ask about that. Yes.
1: It's all part of the same stew. There's a group called the IPAC, the Interparliamentary group that is legislators from different countries trying to combat the malign influences of the Chinese Communist Party, been campaigning against that embassy, but also against these broader malign influences. So whether they're in parliament or in government or in the media, for sure

0: they have been warned. They just didn't take it seriously because a lot of them have a version of TDS where they think that the world begins and ends with the terrible government of the United States and our broken politics and whatever else. And it turns out, there's some real bad stuff out there in the world. You got to take your blinders off and kind of get with the program. But they're very, very late to this dance.
1: I was actually shocked because you mentioned that giant. Why do they have to have a giant super embassy? That's what it sounds like. I mean, correct me if I'm wrong, but it sounds like it's really over the top and obnoxious. Why do they have to have an embassy of that size? And who allowed them? For those who don't know, we mentioned this in a previous headline segment. They're building it in such close proximity to where, as you mentioned, the sensitive communications. I mean, I feel like I could probably, get in there and be able to eavesdrop. I mean, and that's just me. I can't imagine who greenlit that.
0: Well, there are layers of government in the United Kingdom, as one should not be shocked to discover. And so there's sort of a permissiveness at the national level. And there have been a few pretty out there corruption cases and some foreign ministers and others who have been taken down because of allegations of compromise to CCP influence. And that is just one of the many lovely elements of the Starmer administration. When it gets down to who's approving plans, there's sort of a community level of review where they're supposed to engage the community and have reviews and public debate and approval for plans for these big projects. And of course, this is right in the core of London. Mm-hmm. So this is an old city with lots of critical infrastructure and lots of historic things that should be up for preservation. And I don't think it would come as a shock that the broad public of the United Kingdom wasn't asked right at the center, sort of like the National Mall equivalent for the United States of America. Do you want a foreign embassy? And do you want that foreign embassy to be the People's Republic of China? Is that what you really want to show your kingdom and the world on your kingdom's behalf? And my guess is the British people would say, no, thank you. But they haven't been empowered to take this up just yet. The fight's still going. Maybe, just maybe, a real ally in the United States and maybe a real developer president could say, how about we buy that and we make a big golden monument to freedom right there?
1: Yeah.
0: And let that be the new American embassy. Maybe that makes a little bit more sense in the 250th birthday of this special relationship than the PRC embassy right on top of your secure comms.
1: Oh my gosh. Amen to that. And you said something earlier too that took the wind out of my sails in terms of criticizing the UK, that we were trying to extricate ourselves out of a similar situation. Mr. Yates, what's that situation?
0: Well, I mean, our defense manufacturing supply chains have a lot of dependencies on components that come from China because our commercial supply chains do. And this is just something that in the sort of sleepwalking in the post-Cold War environment, the era of globalism, we sort of lived a false dream that you can have a military ecosystem and a commercial ecosystem that are separate. And if that commercial ecosystem wants to run lustfully toward the great red demon of the East and make us dependent on that, it's one thing if it's just for the cheap stuff on the shelves of Walmart. But if it ends up being in smart devices that could be spying on your baby, but also communicating back to Beijing, or your smart TV that is watching everything that you do and listening to what you say and transmitting to Vladimir or someone else, all of a sudden, you take that same supply chain and you're making a ton of stuff for our military. Those commercial and military supply chains overlap in a lot of ways. You think, well, maybe it doesn't matter if it's not the most advanced chips, but what do those most advanced chips go into but for platforms that also have legacy chips? So there's high tech and dumb tech in a lot of things that make our military go boom against the bad guys. And there's just a huge amount of compromise in our system. The Trump administration is doing the right things to turn that tide. But we, too, are late to this dance. And it's a heavy, heavy lift. And there's a lot of resistance on the Hill and in industry in the United States to this. And yeah, that's a whole other kettle of fish.
1: And then that's not even getting into the data centers and how I think ops.
0: That's what I was getting at.
1: Yeah,
0: exactly.
1: That's it. That's I think that's like a whole other hour long discussion that we're going to have, because real quick on that, I mean, I do think that there is an excessively aggressive Chinese op to counter any kind of American progress in that sector, and to basically get us to forfeit advancement and allow China to create a monopoly on it, similar to the rare earth stuff, but with data centers.
0: Well, I largely agree. I think there's definitely an AstroTurf campaign out there. There are some legitimate community concerns, but those are easily addressed in a lot of reasonable ways if people want to have sensible back and forth. But I think that there is this really odd development on the right where there's some elements of big government republicanism that sound like the Green New Deal to me. And so it's like what the Green New Deal fake populists were doing in the left. We now have a faction of Republicans who want to get in the way of what is reasonable development. And if you have environmental concerns, these developers can address those. If you have water concerns, these developers can address those. But the answer isn't for government to step in and say, halt, until I approve that you have a plan to meet my tick list. Now you sound like AOC to me.
1: And I
0: want to win this competition against China. I think the technology allows for that. American innovation allows for that. And just like on environmentalism generally, it's innovation, real science, and American creativity that's going to basically make this all work. And I think we've done that on the environmental side of things for what if we mean conservation. We can do that on the tech side of things. We can't let Silicon Valley eggheads run everything for us. So there needs to be some checks and balance. But this, I think, AstroTurf debate against data centers is just like the Green New Deal to me.
1: The whole thing, I see this like we're getting ready to have another big debate, but now about data centers that's coming into our town. So that's, it's very interesting to find people repeating things that I'm like, I'm pretty sure I've seen that in South China Post. I'm positive.
0: Yep.
1: I have. Yeah. Our good friend Stephen Yates, we're out of time, but I wish we had a whole other hour because I know the conversation could go that long. You're always so generous with your time. At Steve Yates on X. Go and follow him. Have a great rest of your week, my friend. Thank you.
0: Thank you, Dana. Take good care.
1: You too. 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
5: Welcome back to the program. Dana Lash with you. We're here at the end of the third hour this Monday. What were you telling me, woke one and woke two? We literally are not going to have phase two because I will scream.
6: Well, I think Jonathan Carl was interviewing AOC, and she was giggling away the idea of all we've gone through over this past 7-8 years or whatever with this woke ideology, pushing everything from DEI to just racial separations and everything. And she just laughs it off and says, yeah, one of the guys that I work with, he was saying woke one was crazy. It's like, yeah, it was crazy. And they just laugh it off as though,
5: like, it's not a big deal. Yeah. And so, it is a huge deal. We're going to talk more about, because she's like, what? She was, I guess, she's doing fertility shots because she wants to freeze her eggs. But she's been with this dude for over 10 years now. Her boyfriend, like, why does, and she's sitting here complaining about men, but the one man that she leaves out is her damn boyfriend, who has been with her for a decade and won't commit. Like, whose problem is that? I mean, and she's like, men never have to do this. Well, then demand more from your man.

0: Let's do this. This anti-Sophie Cunningham protest was going on, and let's just say this right out loud. Trans women are not women, but these are the people that are out there protesting sanity. Listen to this.
1: The truth is trans women are women, and so if they would like to play women's sports, then that would be something that they should do as women.
2: A few former NBA first-round picks came out yesterday and declared for the WNBA draft. Are you supportive of them?
1: Yeah, so if they truly were trans, then I would be perhaps supportive of them, but they're not.
2: Who determines who's really a woman, though?
0: Oh, look at that eye roll.
1: I would love to see them play against Asia Wilson and beat her. I doubt they would.
0: Stupidity abound.
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0: Hey, St. Louis, this is Brian Kilmeade. You know, I always have a great time when I visit you guys, and I'm coming back this November. So consider this your invitation. 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I absolutely love being there. 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
1: News. I'm Sue Guzman. President Trump signing an executive order recommending childhood vaccines be limited to 11 and making the now combined MMR, mumps, measles, rubella shot separate ones. Fox's Chad Perkman has reaction from Washington.
2: Senate Health Committee Chairman Bill Cassidy is a doctor. He called the order, quote, wrong. He believes this makes people more hesitant to get vaccine.
1: Reaction due to concerns over the effects on pregnant women and autism. At least 111 people have been killed in Colombia's largest earthquake in years. The 7.4 magnitude quake in western Colombia, collapsing more than 1,600 structures. The epicenter occurring 255 miles west of the capital of Bogota. And voters heading to the polls in five states Tuesday to choose nominees into this fall's midterms. Races up for grabs in Connecticut, Wisconsin, Minnesota, Vermont, South Carolina. 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
2: Human rights can only be assured among a virtuous people. 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
1: We're here to celebrate America's 25th birthday in 2026. 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

0: 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I've got a great giveaway for you. Three Dog Night is coming to the factory August 16th.
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2: News. I'm Ted Linder. Iranian funds reportedly dwindling. Officials say if peace isn't made, their economy is facing collapse. Fox's Kevin Cork.
3: The misery index in Iran actually hit a record high of 91.1%. That, of course, due to rampant inflation and unemployment. And the economic strain is likely to get even worse as the U.S. naval blockade continues.
2: The president also hitting back at Iran's demand, saying that Iran should pay for damages done during the war, adding that the regime has to repay for damage they've done to the world for the past 50 years. No big winner in Monday night's Powerball means that Wednesday night's jackpot jumps to at least $975 million. The numbers drawn were 6, 37, 54, 55, 64 in a Powerball of 10. If you win on Wednesday night, the jackpot has a cash value of at least $422.3 million. This Powerball jackpot, the biggest prize this year. 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
1: For all the laws that the wit of man can devise will never make a man a worthy citizen unless he has within himself the right stuff, unless he has self-reliance, energy, courage, the power of insisting on his own rights, and the sympathy that makes him regardful of the rights of others.
0: We're here to celebrate America 250, sponsored by Paramount Men's Medical Center.
2: News. I'm Sue Guzman. Tehran wants the U.S. to agree to a list of demands before the Strait of Hormuz is reopened. President Trump says if Iran is going to ask for reparations, then the U.S. is entitled to damages, too.
3: All of the people that were so badly hurt, so badly wounded or killed, many thousands of people, and maybe damages for the 52,000 protesters over the last 4 months that were killed in Iran. We think their family should get damages.
2: A man accused of killing UnitedHealthcare CEO is due in a New York City courtroom today.
4: The hearing is expected to focus on media access for the New York State trial of Luigi Mangione. His attorneys question why the proceedings won't be live streamed and say limiting access could violate his right to a public trial. Prosecutors say the defense is trying to spread misinformation.
2: Fox's Tanya J. Powers. 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

0: people's priorities. We don't know their lifestyles. We don't know their preferences. And so we're sort of guessing based on opinions of people. We have no idea about anything about them.
1: Yeah. And on top of that, it's just hard to tell which ones are legit, you know, that haven't been written by, you know, AI, for example, or by, you know, employees themselves, if it's, for example, a restaurant.
0: Right. I mean, that is also an issue.
1: It's Emily Stewart, senior correspondent at Business Insider. 30 minutes now after the hour on This Morning, America's First News.

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0: Now to the diplomatic standoff with Iran over reopening the Strait of Hormuz fully for shipping. President Trump tells reporters he could still resume bombing.
1: Well, we have that certainly that ability if we want to do that. Yeah, you'll find it.
2: Late Monday, the president responded to Iranian demands that compensation be paid in order to reopen the Strait of Hormuz. President Trump posted to True Social in part, but it is an interesting idea because now I am likewise demanding compensation from Iran for all of the people that they have killed and gravely wounded with their roadside bombs and many conflicts for which they are famous.
0: Well, that's Fox's Trey Yingston, Tel Aviv. Syria's former president, Bashar Assad, has been sentenced to death for war crimes from the country's long civil war. But he and his brother, who was also sentenced to die, have already fled the country to Russia. But Assad's cousin did not. Atef Najib was in court in a cage and also got a death sentence. 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
6: Good morning. I'm Kim St. Ange for 97.1 FM Talk. This is the air you can wear, as you hear me describe it. It is 78 degrees, the actual temperature, but with the humidity, not great. Heads up, as you're heading out the door this morning, it is 5:03. Here's what's making headlines across St. Louis on this Tuesday, August 11th. A St. Louis woman is facing charges for filing a false police report about her one-year-old being stolen in a car, triggering an Amber Alert. Police say 25-year-old Brianna Mathis had been using drugs and was experiencing substance abuse issues before making the report late Sunday night. This, by the way, is the second child abduction hoax here in the St. Louis area just this year. You might remember back in March, two women in Afton were charged with making a false report that led to an Amber Alert. Restrictions on where data centers could be built was the focus for St. Louis County's first public hearing on data centers last night. The county wants to categorize the data centers into four sizes with different regulations for each size. Under the current proposal, the larger data centers would require a permit. The St. Louis County Planning Commission is accepting public comment on data center regulations through the end of August. A black police detective is suing the Brentwood Police Department, accusing a fellow officer of saying she should get 3/5 of a vote. Amber Hawkins also accuses department leaders of not investigating her complaints. Hawkins says her coworker called her a diversity hire. The Brentwood Police Department has not yet commented on the suit. In sports, Cards lost to the Phillies 6-5 the final last night. Game 2 coming up tonight, Busch Stadium. First pitch, 6:45. We're coming up on 5:05 here this Tuesday morning, 78 degrees and humid. I'm Kim St. Ange for 97.1 FM Talk, St. Louis Conservative.
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8: Summer is alive and well out the door on this Tuesday, and it's a sunny, hot, and humid day from start to finish. 97 for the high, 104 the record from 1881. Tonight, partly cloudy, warm and humid, 90s for evening plans, 79 for the low. Wednesday, partly sunny, hot, and humid, a couple of spot storms, but still 97, hot and humid, 92, and spot storms on Thursday. 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Chief Meteorologist Dave Murray.
6: All right, 5 minutes after the hour here, 78 degrees. 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

0: Good morning to you. Welcome into apparently the Mark Reardon Show this morning. We appreciate that. I'm just kidding. If you're watching on the Window World webcam, simply the best for less. We temporarily had the Mark Reardon banner up there. I apologize. Hey, we're all friends here. You know what I'm saying? Good morning to you, and welcome back to the Mark Cox Morning Show. Seems like we were just here. Seems like I just fell asleep, and then suddenly the alarm went off.
1: That's always how it feels.
0: Isn't that always how it feels? It really does. It's like Groundhog Day every day when the alarm goes off. My alarm always goes off at the same time every day, and Fox News Radio is on. So I get the latest headlines the minute the alarm goes off.
1: Wait, do you really?
0: Sure.
1: Well, see, I have to.
0: That's how prepared I am.
1: I always have. I have two alarms, and I know I'm probably not going to get up in the first one, but I don't go back to sleep. I use that basically to just kind of barely open my eyes. I'll usually turn my phone on, maybe check email or try to check social media to see what I missed overnight. But then I know that once that second alarm is around that time, I have to start getting ready to get out of bed.
0: It's a process is what it is. It's kind of how I look at it. Getting up in the morning is a process. I've never considered myself a morning person, but you can do anything if you have to. And Kim and I have talked about this before. We've both kind of gravitated to mornings. So here we are. Good morning to you. Hope you're having a great day. Looks like it's going to be 1,200 degrees again today. So enjoy that. It was a swamp outside yesterday. I mean, literally, you could not step out the door without being enveloped in humidity.
1: No, it's already humid this morning. It feels kind of gross out.
0: I know. I need to cut my grass. I saw my neighbor, Kevin, out cutting his grass yesterday. I should have paid him to do yours. I should have yelled out the door, hey, buddy, while you're out there dying, come over and do my grass. I'm just not going to do it till it cools off.
1: This is when you get one of those. Weren't we talking in the show about that robot?
0: Yes.
1: Lawnmower?
0: $1,200, $1,300.
1: One of
0: those can be yours, and then you just look at it as an investment in your health.
1: There you go.
2: Are you one of those people that don't cut their grass until your neighbor does it?
0: No.
2: Oh.
0: No.
2: Well, I'm just saying, like,
1: I mean,
2: I would push
1: been,
2: it off as long as I
1: there.
2: Could. Then
0: I
2: I'm like,
0: I don't feel the pressure
2: right,
0: too
2: it,
0: much, but he's probably noticing. Hey, I wonder why Mark hadn't cut his grass. Because it's too damn hot is why I haven't cut my grass.
1: Paying somebody else to cut our grass has been awesome. We never did that until recently when Michael got really, really busy with work. I mean, he's always been busy, but now he's really busy. He's like, I'd rather spend time with you guys on the weekend.
0: Yeah. Yeah, I might. There are a couple teenagers in our neighborhood who mow grass, and I might have to look into that, honestly, here at some point. Okay, I digress. I always said I would always cut my own grass until I physically couldn't anymore, but I draw the line at 110 degree heat index. I'm just not going to do it. Not going to do it. Well, guess what? You know, they say that what's this nearest sign hell has frozen over, Kim? I think I saw one of the warning signs this morning. Tucker Carlson is now buddies with Hunter Biden. No, I mean buddies with Hunter Biden.
1: They're hanging out.
0: They were on this podcast together, giggling like little girls. I'm sorry. I love little girls. I love them.
1: Rephrase
0: dearly.
1: That.
0: I love little girls. But they were giggling like a couple of little girls on this podcast. And you know that crazy giggle that Tucker Carlson has to begin with. These two were just having themselves a time, beating

0: up on Donald Trump together, beating up on Jews together, beating up on Israel and Jews, I should probably say there, loving on Candace Owens, just talking about how they love her.
1: Was Hunter on Tucker? You think that was kind of how the friendship blossomed there? Didn't he have Hunter on his podcast?
0: Yeah, they recently? Were. They did it again.
1: No, but I mean, they were on a podcast together. But I'm saying, wasn't Hunter a guest on Tucker's podcast a few months ago?
0: I think he has been on there before, and apparently they hit it off so well. I don't know Tucker Carlson these days. I don't know who he is. I don't know what brain injury he suffered that's led him to the point where he is today. But it's kind of uncomfortable to watch. I'll have to say that. I don't know why he has kind of gone off the deep end, but that is what it appears has happened. I'm going to play some of that for you this morning because you have to experience it to truly grasp these two giggling. They're mad that Donald Trump, the Trump family, has apparently made money during Trump's presidency. Did Tucker Carlson completely forget about all of the hours he spent on the air detailing the multiple LLCs and the private accounts the Chinese used to funnel money to the Biden family? Like, I didn't listen to the whole podcast. Maybe that got brought up somewhere or just blown off. I don't know. But the clip that I did watch was them both complaining that Donald Trump has made money while also president of the United States. Now, they both admitted all of his holdings are in a blind trust. He doesn't control any of that. The family is certainly still operating Trump Enterprises and making money. That didn't seem to bother him when Joe Biden was doing it.
1: I was going to say, how can you even make that claim when you look at the Biden family?
0: I don't know. I wasn't there. I'm just observing after the fact and commenting on it. And it's just the height of absurdity when you look at it that way. For sure. We'll get to some of that sound for you a little later, so you too can enjoy these two sitting around giggling and just completely seeming to be on the same side of everything. Marjorie Taylor Greene, they both love them now. Some Marjorie Taylor Greene. I mean, it's disconcerting. It is. I'll have to say that. A little later, we're going to get to John Lamping, of course, talking about the blowout at the polls that occurred last week on amendments 4 and 5. We'll talk a little bit more about what's going to happen next on Amendment 3. We found out yesterday that Michael Bloomberg, former mayor of New York and rich leftists, who one time identified as a Republican, apparently, that's clearly flown the coop a long time ago, has already donated how many millions did we say, Kim? 1.5 million?
1: Yeah, 1.2 million.
0: To the anti-Amendment 4 campaign in Missouri. So the outside money is already flowing into the coffers to run lying ads about Amendment 3. So we're going to talk a little bit more about that with John Lamping this morning. Mark Schmitz is on, founder of the Freedom 13, father of Jared Schmitz, one of the Marines who died in Afghanistan there as they were starting the botched withdrawal with the Biden administration. He's got another big fundraiser coming up as this organization is doing great work to support our veterans in need after they come home. And we're going to talk to Mark about that in the 7 o'clock hour. And a big win when it comes to the Second Amendment. It is 2A Tuesday. Normally we would do that about 7:35 on a Tuesday morning. Our guest was unavailable at that time, so we have moved that to the top of the hour at 8 this morning so we can talk a little bit more about this big court victory on the National Firearms Act. Remember, they got rid of the $200 tax you had to pay when you also applied for an FBI background check just to protect your hearing. That is to buy a suppressor for your firearm so you could shoot it without damaging your hearing. You used to have to go through a criminal background check, pay a fine effectively of $200 to the government, on addition to the $500 to $1,000 you had to pay for the suppressor. And they eliminated the $200 fee in the big, beautiful bill. And now a judge has said, well, guess what? If you don't have a fee associated with this, why do people still have to apply to get one of these? This makes no sense. So hopefully this is a big step forward. We're going to talk to Luis Valdez from Gun Owners. They're the organization that brought that challenge to court. We'll get to him in the 8 o'clock hour. So I went a little long here describing all of that for you this morning. Here's what we'll do. We will get to our top stories for you, the montage we put together each and every morning that Ethan puts together for us. We'll get to that when we come back. Right now, let's get to our national anthem.

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2: Well, good morning. We have a nice quiet start for you on the roads at this hour. Now, there was a little bit of volume, on southbound 61, right at 6440. But that's it. And that is, of course, due to road work. But most of the area looks good at this hour. And we've got light traffic on the Missouri and Illinois sides both. 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I'm Sue Thomas with traffic on 97.1 FM Talk, St. Louis Conservative.

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4: I do think that those impeachments and what they revealed about the president also contributed to the country's understanding of those events and the seriousness of those offenses. So I think there was great value in those impeachments.
5: Great value to the Democratic Party is what he's talking about. That was Adam Shifty Schiff there, if you hadn't heard that soundbite yet, bragging yesterday on a podcast about their impeachments of Donald Trump in the first term. They did it to try to get him kicked out of office. They knew that was a long shot because the Senate, it had to get a vote in the Senate. They knew that probably wasn't going to happen. But he admitted yesterday they did it for purely partisan political reasons to try to defeat him in 2020. Period. End of discussion. And it's exactly what they'll do if the crazy Hakeem Jeffries becomes speaker again after the midterms. Vote, vote, vote.
6: The Senate should have taken up the bill. We certainly believe that the bill is important, not just for the base, but for America, to understand and believe that your elections are going to be secure.
5: Chip Roy there, angry, as he should be, that the United States Senate has vacated the building. Elvis has left the building, and they still did nothing on the Save America Act or any of that stuff. It's crazy.
7: It's the shift in the Democrat Party. I mean, they really have gone full crazy, at least their leadership. And I think it's going to, I think there's a lot of rank and file Democrats that are going to be surprised after tomorrow's election that here we are with someone who's full blown crazy.
5: That is a guy named Tom Tiffany. He is a congressman from Wisconsin, where he's looking up there seeing this crazy-eyed Francesca Hong, who is apparently about to win the primary to run as a governor for the state of Wisconsin as a Democrat. He's like, they're going to wake up tomorrow shell-shocked, and some people believe a lot of these people are either not going to vote or they're going to vote for the Republican for governor.
8: I think they should pass voter ID. I think they should pass proof of citizenship. Basically, Save America, you know, Save America Act. I think that should be something that we should absolutely get.
5: Yeah, absolutely. The president there critical of the Senate for doing nothing again, even nothing on reconciliation. There's a question about whether or not they can whip enough Republican votes in a 53-seat majority to pass reconciliation. I don't care if you have to inject Mitch McConnell with some sort of super serum to wake him up for a couple of hours. You need to roll him into the chambers and let somebody lift his hand up to push the button. I don't know what's going on with him, but that's how ridiculous things have kind of gotten in the United States Senate. Here's number two, Kim. Did you see the president's actions on vaccines yesterday?
9: Oh yeah, absolutely.
5: Huge, but just as huge, ladies, if you're listening, it's what we found out yesterday about Anthony Fauci. Now, before

0: or people go sideways on changing vaccine recommendations, which, of course, the left already has, and, of course, the AMA already has, and all of the same people who told you during COVID that because of protocol, we couldn't get you hydroxychloroquine or ivermectin, because that's not protocol. Protocol is whatever the leftists in charge of the AMA decide it is, right? Not what's in your best interest. Probably, and this will be controversial, what's in the best interest of the pharmaceutical industry, unfortunately, has dictated, in my opinion, the way your medication and medical treatment has been approached for years now. And it became even worse when the big hospital systems started employing the doctors and telling these doctor groups, you're either going to come in under our umbrella as part of, oh, you name it, BJC or Mercy or whatever it happens to be, or you're not going to have privileges here. So you can't we don't want you operating as an independent medical doctor anymore. We need to bring you under our umbrella. And the minute you do, you have to operate under our protocols. Who do you think enjoyed that the most? My guess is it would be the people tap dancing over at Pfizer. But that's just me. That's just my opinion on it, right? And yesterday, the president came out, thanks to Stephen Miller and some of these other folks, and he announced some changes in the way these vaccines are going to be handled. Go to cut number 15, please.
1: Decades ago, children received only a small fraction of the vaccines required today. In those times, people were much healthier, and of course, the high rates of autism now observed did not exist. So there's a reason for such epidemic rates of autism, and we're going to bring it back to much closer to where it was. Well, we do not know exactly what the cause is with respect to autism. It is essential to our research efforts that we have the very best vaccine recommendations in the entire world. So we're reducing them. We're changing it to visits over a period of a year and a half.
0: Yeah, you know, he wants to separate the MMR.
2: Mumps,
0: yeah,
2: measles, and rubella, which is smart.
0: Give the shots separately, not all at the same time. Oh, the doctors say if you do that, not every child will get all the shots. The parents won't bring them in. We need to do it all while they're here. Well, wait, something went wrong a number of years ago. I don't know if you've picked up on that or not, but it did. Now, here's the question that you always have to ask yourself now after COVID, if you weren't asking it before. What did the medical community know, and when did they know it? When it came to vaccines, because here's what Anthony Fauci knew privately about the risk to pregnant women, but it's different than what he said publicly. If you're a pregnant woman that got the jab, I'm sorry you have to hear this.
3: In one text thread from January of 2021, Dr. Fauci discusses the impact of the COVID-19 injection on pregnant women. Dr. Fauci writes to the then Surgeon General and head of the CDC, quote, many people have significant cytokine storm and fever after the second dose. This theoretically could be associated with miscarriage.
0: Yeah, so he's texting this privately, but publicly he doesn't want to undermine vaccine confidence. So he doesn't bother to tell you. Who does that benefit? Pfizer or you? Somebody needs to ask that question to Anthony Fauci.

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1: I'm Liz Claman, and this is the Fox Business Report.
2: This morning, we'll find out how many homes were sold last month. July sales are expected to have cooled again. Earnings updates are expected today from Cardinal Health, casual dining restaurant chain Cava Group, and after the Wall Street close, Super Micro Computer reports. Scott Ladner, chief investment officer at Horizon, says there's concern about private credit lending for AI, but he sees it as having a limited impact to the economy.
3: This is an economy that's incredibly healthy. It is widespread, incredibly healthy. And yes, there is going to be some losses in some private credit portfolios, I am sure. But this is not going to be metastasized into anything that's going to really harm the economy in any meaningful way.
2: Inflation updates, the Consumer Price Index and Producer Price Index for last month are released on Wednesday and Thursday. That's your Fox Business Report. I'm Jenny Coselda. Invested in you.
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7: We've got a little bit of volume this morning. Southbound 61 right at the 64 split. That, of course, due to road work. And until 3 this afternoon on 64 in St. Charles County, they're going to have one eastbound lane closed from I-70 to the Boone Bridge. That, of course, just ongoing road work. I'm Sue Thomas with traffic on 97.1 FM Talk, St. Louis Conservative.
8: 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And, of course, they're next to the Hoo Hot Grill. They're on Olive, west of 270. Stop in, tell them Mark Cox sent you, and say hello. Check them out online. 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
1: 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Kim on a whim.
2: One of the more memorable stories I did when I was reporting for KMOV involved a couple in Baldwin who had some concerns about this 5G cell tower that was being built right in their backyard. Now, obviously, you can understand the concern of just the property value issue.
3: Right.
2: Doesn't look very attractive to have a cell tower in your backyard, but their biggest concern really wasn't that. It was the health impact. Now, you can argue with me about whether you think these cell towers have had an impact on health. When I look at studies, I'm seeing that there has been a connection with these cell towers and cancer rates. But if you're just Googling it, you know, the vast majority of stuff, because I believe that when you're going to Google, you're going to see what the internet wants you to see, what a lot of these big companies want you to see. And that is, oh no, there is no connection between this technology, these 5G cell towers, and cancer.
3: Well, Dr. Fauci told me I didn't have to worry about it.
2: Right. Well, and what Fauci says is what I believe. Pretty much what you should do is if Fauci or someone like Fauci says something, do the opposite. So 5G was already concerning enough for people, and now 6G is coming. They're expected to widely roll it out in 2030, but they're going to start basically 2028, 2029. They're going to start doing some of it's going to kind of start rolling out, but then 2030 is when it's going to be widespread. And man, you think about what 5G was already able to do, remote surgery, surgery where the doctor's not even in the room, all kinds of technology with autonomous cars, and I mean, just wild things that we've been able to do. But man, you think about what this means. I mean, yes, there's convenience to it. There's so many things that we've been able to enjoy because of it, but at what cost? Now listen to what 6G will involve.
4: You close the curtains, you lock the door, you leave your phone in the other room. By every standard measure, you are completely alone and perfectly private. But that feeling relies on how human eyes work, not how wireless technology works. Right now, ambient radio waves from local cell towers and Wi-Fi networks are constantly passing through that locked room. In lab settings, researchers can analyze the reflections of those everyday signals to detect exactly where you are standing, measure your breathing, and even track your heartbeat. No cameras, no microphones, and no wearable devices required.
2: Let me just explain that to you. So 1G to 5G, that was basically just on pushing data faster. And sure, 6G is, they want data pushed out faster, but this is kind of different. This is basically what they're saying is it's this integrated sensing and communication, or ISAC. And they're able to detect, like, you're in a different room, right? The door is closed, locked, windows, I can't see you if I'm just looking at the house. But with this technology, it would be able to detect exactly where you are in the room.
3: Okay.
2: Is that not a little bit freaky?
3: Can't they do that with, like, radar?
2: Oh, yeah, but this is the average person. That's what's scary about it, because what they're here's why they're wanting to be able to do that. They would want this technology so that when you have these cars that have the technology in them, if there's a person, like self-driving cars, if there's a person who's hidden around a corner, the car would be able to see that there's a person in a blind spot around the corner, and the vehicle would adjust before that person even pops out to avoid a car accident.
3: Nothing to see here, though. There's no way they could turn that technology against you.
2: Is that? Yeah, I mean, that is really freaky to me. I was learning a lot about this. I watched this whole video. It says that visible light would obviously stop at a closed door, but these radio frequencies, they would pass through drywall, fabric, wood. It doesn't really stop until they hit a denser object.
3: How about your brain?
2: Like a body, and then it would bounce back.
3: How about your brain? Would it pass through your brain?
2: A lot of people's brains, I think, because there's not much matter to them. I think it depends on the person.
3: Wouldn't that be great if they could, like, they could judge intelligence by how much of this passes through your brain or bounces back?

0: Like Kamala, it went right through your
1: brain.
0: Kamala,
1: you're like a window. You and AOC, or you're like a window. We can see right through you.
0: So I mentioned how this technology would be able to detect a person around the corner, right. So the car would just stop. The other idea with it is that, let's say there's an issue where you had an earthquake or a tornado and people are buried under a ton of rubble. It would be able to detect someone's breathing pattern deep underneath rubble, and they could then search for survivors quicker.
1: So again, here we have technology that definitely has an upside, but comes with some risks.
0: Quite a few
1: Sorry,
0: risks.
1: Sorry, Dave, I can't do that. So when do they combine AI with 6G?
0: Well, I mean, if it's rolling out in 2030, I'm sure that's the idea. Now, researchers are trying to put safeguards in place before it officially becomes, this is what everyone's using. So they're looking at these switches on the devices to be able to disable the local sensing functions. Or alert you if someone is scanning your environment. But I mean, imagine being in bed and someone can tell where you are in the room.
1: No, I just don't. I don't know how you stop the technology. How do you put the guidelines in advance up front? It's what we're talking about with AI. I've got a story this morning on flock cameras and additional concerns that are being raised over those right now. Some politicians are starting to talk about how we need to limit the use of these flock cameras that obviously can be used for good. But we know that in talking to members of law enforcement locally, I know how they are used for good. Mm-hmm. I also know how they could very easily be abused. And that's not something the people who created the flock system, which is the license plate reader, want to talk about. So this is, again, a conversation you have to have. Where are those guidelines?
0: Yeah.
1: Where are the guardrails?
0: Yeah, I mean, that was the question at the very end of this video I played you the clip from. It says, if you could, for example, eliminate most car accidents or other issues, or you could find survivors faster, is that worth the cost to privacy for us? It's just, to me, once you open Pandora's box, it's very hard to close it. And that's where I get a little bit nervous about that. I mean, of course I'd like to. You'll never fully eliminate car accidents. You just won't. People are idiots. And there are accidents that happen, hence car accident. Even with autonomous cars, it's technology fails. You're never going to completely eliminate them. I have the concern about the health impact with it causing cancer if you have a cell tower by you. But then it freaks me out when I think about what this could possibly do.
1: Interesting. So what is the timeline here? So obviously the technology exists. Do they have to upgrade current towers to use it?
0: Yeah.
1: Is it something that is just going to come on your next iPhone? What's the situation?
0: Well, I don't know as far as the iPhone goes, but yes, they will have to upgrade the cell towers because 5G started coming out around 2019. 4G was around 2009. So it's between 6 and 10 years, it seems like they're able to, 4G to 5G to 6G. So we'll keep just going up and up and up. But
1: So Lisa points out here on Facebook this morning, everybody needs to get a Faraday bag. Which are military grade, which you can, stick your phone in it and zip it closed, and it isolates everything that's going on the phone in the Faraday bag. I think that's a great idea, but the problem here is not what's happening with your phone. The problem is what's happening with the technology from wherever it's emanating from, right? So unless you can wrap your body in a Faraday bag, or they start selling clothing that is basically Faraday clothing. There you go. There's an entrepreneurial idea for somebody. Unless you could walk around in this stuff, I don't know how you defeat it. I mean, it's not just your phone that's the problem.
0: Right.
1: It's coming from these towers, correct?
0: Well, yeah, and the other phone. That's the point is it's not like you have to hit I accept and you're able to give your consent, gosh, is the word I was looking for. You're able to consent to somebody using the technology on you. Just like someone pointed out on the text line, the military already has that technology to see through walls. Of course they do, to track people down. I mean, a lot of it relates to heat. They can detect heat and then they can say, okay, we believe this person's in this room. And then that way, when they're going in to hunt someone down, they're able to have a much more precise location for them. But that's what's crazy is that the technology is going to

0: be Joe Schmo would be able to essentially use it. Is everything I'm reading that sounds like that. Someone says what Kim's talking about is already available. The data can be derived just from the signal from someone's everyday Wi-Fi router, so that the higher the frequency, where'd the text go? There we go. The denser the material could be penetrated, and with the ambient radio waves in the air, it just takes the algorithm to map it.
1: Wow. So they already have the ability to do something similar to what you were talking about, according to that.
0: Yeah.
1: All right. Well, that's comforting. We need to get somebody on here who can talk about this with more authority. Maybe we try to find that person, whoever that is. I mean, George Rosenthal is on Reardon's show every Tuesday. He'd be a good person to ask about this.
0: This is hard because a lot of the people, the officials we used to have on KMOV when this was a big debate in 2019 when 5G was the thing,
1: yeah,
0: they'd all poo-hoo any concern with health.
2: Oh, don't worry about
0: it's
2: that.
0: Not you causing cancer.
2: Brain lesions.
0: These are the same type of people who say, oh, no, the COVID shot's fine. And who, like, at any time you say any sort of a potential adverse health impact, they want to say, no, it's not what you're thinking.
1: Well, I will say on the... Just back to the flock cameras for a few minutes. When we were talking about that a couple of weeks ago, I got text messages from a couple of different people offering to come on so they could basically defend these flock cameras. And again, I understand that they do good things when it comes to finding criminals and stolen cars and all of that stuff, stolen babies, Amber Alerts. These things are fantastic.
0: We had someone on with Flock, with the actual company. Do you remember that?
1: It has been a while.
0: It's been
1: a couple
0: months.
1: But yeah, I think we have had somebody on.
0: Yeah.
1: But I did have several people reach out to me who wanted to come on and explain this to me and explain what guidelines are in place. Here's what I'll say about the Flock people. They were very, very smart about this. When they put this company together, what they did is, just like the red light cameras, they went out and they hired a bunch of former police officers and law enforcement members to represent their company. And then they go into these city council meetings and they sell it as the pro-law enforcement side of it. The question is, where are the guidelines? Where are the guardrails, I should say. Second time I've used that term today. And I think that's the question people have is, what protects me from, just like with the FISA warrants, we know that system has been abused. We've seen it. What protects me when it comes to these flock cameras? So my question would be the same about 6G, I think, at some point. All right, we'll get to a quick break. We'll be back in just a minute. Stay tuned.
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4: Well, we look pretty good on the roads at this hour, but there is something to mention. And that is on the Illinois side, westbound 64, already lined up, headed for 159. And on the Missouri side, we had some volume. Southbound 61 at the 64 split, that is gone. So we now look pretty good through there. And that means we are left with a light commute at this time. So right now we look pretty good, at least on the Missouri side. I'll keep you posted. I'm Sue Thomas with traffic on 97.1 FM Talk, St. Louis Conservative.
1: 110 degrees, at least in the heat index. Man, that's hot. I couldn't tell you how satisfying it was to walk into my house yesterday and feel like I was walking into a refrigerator. It really did. I turned it down and knew my daughter was coming over, so I turned it down to like 72 degrees because she likes her surroundings to be cold, and it worked. It keeps the humidity, kept the humidity in my house at like 55%. How do I know that? Because Air Comfort installed this system for me 2 years ago. I can go up to the smart thermostat. In fact, I can check it on my phone right now. It tells me what the outside temperature is, what the inside temperature is, what the humidity is in my house. It keeps that humidity low enough that at 74 degrees, my house is cold. And my wife's wearing a sweatshirt, even when it's 110 on the outside. So if you're interested in something like that, call Air Comfort Service and tell them, hey, I heard Mark Cox talking about this. please do this for me, because if you've lived in St. Louis long enough, you know this is a regular routine come summertime. You might as well have an air conditioner that's going to keep you in your comfort zone, and that's what they do at Air Comfort Service. 314-513-0091 for new units or service 24 hours a day, 7 days a week. 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It's Mark Cox. 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

0: thank you for that, and hope you win. Good luck to you. We will take caller number 7 at 314-241-9797. Yeah, it's the same as the text line. 314-241-9797. Best of luck for you, to you, and thank you for listening early this morning. Certainly. All right, I brought up Tucker Carlson earlier and said that these two, Tucker and Hunter, are now big buds. And I don't know if you believed me or not, but it's true. And this is the thing about it, is that whatever change has occurred in Tucker Carlson, it's got to be, unless he was just trying to broaden his tent and suddenly decided that he needed to have more Democrats listening to his show, fewer Republicans listening to his show, whatever that looked like in his brain, it's just weird to me. Yesterday, he had Hunter Biden on his show. Listen to these two giggle as Tucker apologizes to Hunter. They're on his podcast sounding like old friends. Honestly, listen to this.
1: I advocated for all kinds of things that I now regret advocating for.
2: Particularly the things that you said about me.
1: It's a deep regret.
3: No, I do actually. I mean, regret in the sense that as someone who has dealt with addiction, not quite as in an exciting way as you did, but I've been there for sure. Extend grace to people who are out of their minds. Like, you would think I would do that. I should have done that more. So I do regret that.
0: I'm just going to let that hang out there for a second. So yesterday, Tucker Carlson apologized to Hunter Biden. That was part one of the clips that I picked up for you this morning. The second one is where they're basically talking about Candace Owens. Go to cut 17, please.
3: Big time. And then I wake up one morning and you're doing Candace Owens.
2: I love Candace.
3: I do too. I've taken a lot of abuse for saying that, but I do. Yeah. I know her, and I do. I think she's a great
2: person. As a person.
3: Yeah.
2: Forget the politics and anything, and largely why I'm sitting here. We've known each other for quite tangentially for 30 years.
3: Yes.
2: Is that she, as a human being, is a really, really good person, and thoughtful and generous and has a deep faith, and I just vehemently disagree with some of her positions.
0: This went on for a while, the love fest for Candace Owens yesterday, who of course has theorized, among other things, that that Charlie Kirk was murdered and his wife knew about it. I mean, among other crazy things that Candace Owens has cooked up over the years.
4: I'm just confused. I know this has been going on for a while with Tucker and this transformation we've been watching, but it's weird to actually continue hearing him say these things.
0: And the internet and sound bites are forever. And I've dug up a few from Hunter Biden from back in 2020, from Tucker Carlson back in 2020, calling Hunter Biden to the mat for his laptop, for his dealings with China, of Burisma, all of it. And today, all is forgotten. We'll be back in the next hour. Stay tuned.

0: also sentenced to death.
1: That's Fox's Jonathan Savage. 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
5: 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The actual temperature here downtown is 78 degrees, but boy, it is humid. If you're just now stepping outside, heads up, feels a lot warmer outside. It is 6:03, and here's what's making headlines on this Tuesday, August 11th. A St. Louis woman is facing charges for filing a false police report about her one-year-old being stolen in a car, triggering an Amber Alert. Police say 25-year-old Brianna Mathis had been using drugs and was experiencing substance abuse issues before making the report late Sunday night. This, by the way, is the second child abduction hoax here in the St. Louis area just this year. You might remember back in March, that's when two women in Afton were charged with making a false report that also led to an Amber Alert. Restrictions on where data centers could be built was the focus for St. Louis County's first public hearing on data centers last night. The county's looking to categorize the data centers into four sizes with different regulations for each size. So under the current proposal, larger data centers would require a permit. The St. Louis County Planning Commission is accepting public comment on data center regulations through the end of August. A black police detective is suing the Brentwood Police Department, accusing a fellow officer of saying she should get, quote, 3/5 of a vote. Amber Hawkins also accuses department leaders of not investigating her complaints. Hawkins says her coworker called her a diversity hire. The Brentwood Police Department has not yet commented on the suit. All right, moving on to sports. Cards lost to the Phillies 6-5 the final last night. Game 2 at Busch Stadium tonight, 6:45. We're at 78 degrees now, just before 6:05. I'm Kim St. Ange for 97.1 FM Talk, St. Louis Conservative.
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7: We are off to a really good start traffic-wise this morning. Quiet through North County, looking good. 55 is in pretty good shape. Sometimes there's a little bit of a slowdown at 270, just as you ramp on. But for the most part, we really are in good shape. Now, on the Illinois side, we already have a jam on westbound 64, headed for 159. But other than that, we're fine. And don't forget that ramp from southbound 270 on to westbound Manchester is closed through Friday. I'm Sue Thomas with traffic. This report brought to you by McKelvey Homes on 97.1 FM Talk, St. Louis Conservative.

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4: Summer is alive and well out the door on this Tuesday, and it's a sunny, hot, and humid day from start to finish. 97 for the high, 104 the record from 1881. Tonight, partly cloudy, warm and humid, 90s for evening plans, 79 for the low. Wednesday, partly sunny, hot, and humid, a couple of spot storms, but still 97, hot and humid, 92, and spot storms on Thursday. 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Chief Meteorologist Dave Murray.
5: 6 minutes after the hour here on this Tuesday morning. Thanks for starting out your day with us. 78 degrees and humid. 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

0: All right, happy Tuesday. You listen to the Mark Cox Morning Show, the 11th day of August. Is it, well, we're on hell's front porch again. The heat is back. I'm looking for those 70-degree days we had a couple of weeks ago. Where did that go? That's what I want to know. I'll look forward to that again whenever it gets here in October. So in the meantime, welcome back. Just in time for kids to wrap up their summer. I know a lot of them probably... Well, I think my grandson starts kindergarten the 24th or 25th. It seems a little late this year.
1: Easton starts next Tuesday.
0: A lot of the college students have gone back already, but this last couple of days, man, hitting the pool, that's the only way to beat the heat.
1: Oh, I know.
0: Get out there and enjoy that for sure.
1: Yeah, I was going to say, if you're going to be outside, man, I hope you're by water.
0: Yeah, you got to be. Wish you lived on a lake. This would be the time of year. My son recently had to go. He this has been the summer of weddings for my boy because he's 28. A lot of his buddies are getting married, and he's had like four or five weddings he's got to attend this year, and a couple of them are like the majority of them are out of the state. But somebody explain that to me. Can I love you guys to death. If any of you are listening this morning, I do. If you were born and raised in St. Louis, Missouri, why would you go? I get a destination wedding. But why would you, like, bachelor parties are all out of town. Bachelorette parties are all out of town. Weddings are in exotic places, which just, I mean, I'm sure you're enjoying yourself and you clearly have the means to do it. But everybody else you want to enjoy that day with you then has to pay for airfare and pay for hotels in addition to, I'm assuming, getting you a wedding gift when they get there. I've always been fascinated by that. Mm-hmm. Remember when you used to just go to your local church and schedule it 6 weeks out and then find, or 6 months out, and then, you know, find a little wedding hall, a little reception hall, and things just are complicated these days.
1: And very expensive.
0: Very expensive. Anyway, long story short, my kid went to San Diego for a beautiful wedding. I mean, we're just overlooking the coast. In San Diego, Encinitas, I think, which is just north of San Diego. And he texts back to our group family text, and he goes, "Man, the weather out here is amazing." Like, that's, if the Democrats hadn't screwed it all up, California would be perfect, man. That 74, 75, if it gets to 80, it's shocking. You got that breeze coming off the ocean. It's gorgeous there most of the time. It's just the perfect weather place.
1: Except for all the fires. Except for Gavin and the mudslides.
0: Few earthquakes and the Democrats. Yeah, there you go. That have screwed it. Nothing's perfect at the end of the day. All right. We got lots of good stuff here still to go. We're going to get to John Lamping this morning at 6:35. Anxious to talk to him about what's next in Missouri. What's he been hearing about the fallout from the epic way in which failing way in which our esteemed leaders handled amendments.

0: 4 and 5. To this day, I think people made a huge mistake. I think it was dumb, in my opinion, not to vote to end your income tax. And it was equally dumb to allow Michael Bloomberg and these other leftists from across the country, these billionaires, to buy their way under the Missouri Constitution in a way that conservatives don't use that system. They don't need to. Last time they used it effectively was 1980. And I'll keep going back to that argument. I think it was a huge misunderstanding on the part of most people. And the only people you can blame for that are the ones that wrote it and then didn't explain it properly and allowed the other side, the billionaires who didn't want it, to lie to people and convince them that it somehow wasn't in their best interest to cut their taxes or keep leftists from you know, invading the Missouri Constitution. That's old news now. The point is, what do we do next? Because now we're facing, we got 80 days or whatever until the November primary or the November general. Now that we're past the primary, we need to get Amendment 3 passed, right? To bring some sanity back to the abortion issue in the state of Missouri. We're now the one of the most liberal bastions in the world for abortion on demand. Like, it's crazy. Even some of the leftist socialist countries in Europe don't have as crazy of abortion laws as we have in this country. It's insane. So what do you do next? How do you quickly correct the mistakes you made the last time around? I don't know the answer to that. We'll kick it around with John Lampion coming up here shortly. In the next hour, we're going to talk to Mark Schmitz. He founded the Freedom 13 after the death of his son, Lance Corporal Jared Schmitz, in Afghanistan. He's got an event coming up that he would love to get you involved in. He's going to tell you more about it at about 7:35. A little later, the RNC regional director, Zach Kraft, is going to join us at about 8:20 and talk a little bit more about midterms and what he sees coming up. I heard the RNC director yesterday say that not only does he think the Republicans will hold the House, he was already convinced they would hold the Senate. He thinks they're going to hold both now. And a lot of it's got to do with the fact that the left in this country has just literally lost its ever-loving minds. Even in the primaries here, a couple of these leftist leaning socialist types won, beat more traditional Democrats in these races. I'm thinking of Steve Butts and his loss here, right? What do you do with that? What happens with that in the general? Are people going to come out and vote for Francesca Hong in Wisconsin? I have a hard time believing that. Abdul Syed, this Jew-hating guy up in Michigan, they've gone off the deep end. So we'll talk to Zach Kraft a little bit more about that coming up at 8:20. And it is 2A Tuesday. We're doing that at the top of the 8 o'clock hour today, in case you're wondering. Right now, let's get to our top stories.
1: The Mark Cox Shortlist, presented by Rhino Shield.
0: Oh, wait a minute. That would be my turn here. Let's try this.
2: Socialism is just the equal sharing of misery.
0: Yeah, John Kennedy with a couple of beautiful zingers yesterday, just laying it out on how the, as I just mentioned, these Francesca Hongs and Abdul Syeds of the world may be handing the Republicans a big gift here.
3: The federal pardon does not apply to state law liability. I'm not going to jump right to criminal yet. Look, I think what he did was horrific to the American people, but we've got elements and rules of evidence that we've got to prove in a court of law.
0: Yeah, that's the Florida Attorney General talking about whether or not he can get to the point where he is charging Anthony Fauci at the state level, where the blanket pardon won't do him any good.
4: The only one that has control of the Strait of Hormuz right now is the United States Navy. We have a blockade that's been infallible. It's a steel wall. And we let people in that we want to let in, and those people come in, and they've been coming in and they're going out. So it's actually open now.
0: Yep, there's the president yesterday talking about the blockade, still in effect, financially starving Iran. They can't even pay their IRGC people. Now, those are the fanatics in their Revolutionary Guard, but they can't pay salaries right now to anybody. They have no money coming in.
5: The jackpot for Wednesday night now grows to at least $975 million, where a winner could choose a lump sum cash option of about $422.4 million.
0: What would you do with it? Powerball is up to nearly $1 billion.
6: I get half of that after taxes.
0: Did you play?
6: No, I never do.
0: Do you play, Ethan?
7: I do. I haven't bought a ticket yet, though.
0: Oh, come. What are you waiting for? $1 billion?
7: No, I mean, I'll buy one. I just haven't bought a ticket yet.
0: Oh, man, I can't help myself. I know really? Sue Thomas doesn't.
6: The odds of you winning are so,
0: infinitesimal.
6: So slim.
0: I understand you can't win if you don't play.
6: I know. You miss 100% of the shots you don't take. I get
0: Thank you.
6: I've heard that, but I just don't waste my money on that.
0: I know people that went to Vegas.
8: Schools. Come on.
0: I know people that went to Vegas and hit $2 million jackpots. I know these people personally. They wouldn't have won that money if they hadn't stuck the $20 bill in the slot machine.
6: Okay, well, I'll eat my own words if you win and then you no longer work here because you're a multimillionaire.
8: As long as our words are gluten-free.
0: You misunderstand
6: nice.
0: Me.
6: Dairy and egg, please.
0: If I won the money, I would buy this joint from the new owner. So then you'd be fixed.
6: Well, what are the changes you'd like to make?
0: I can't talk about that on the air. That would be that would be premature. Let's see what happens in the next drawing on Wednesday night. $450 million cash prize. Wow. I'm sorry. I'm in. All right. Coming up, we'll get to the St. Louis Morning Brief, hit on some of the local stories and expand on those. And then our friend John Lamping at 7:30 or 6:35. We'll be right back.
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9: Gosh, not a bad start to the day as far as traffic goes. 70 eastbound looks great. No problems on 6440, at least on the Missouri side. Now, we're quiet on the bridges if you're headed in from Illinois, but there is a jam. There was an accident on westbound 64 before 159, and that has caused a pretty major delay on the Illinois side at this hour. I'm Sue Thomas with traffic on 97.1 FM Talk, St. Louis Conservative.

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2: All right, tonight is the night, and there's still time for you to get signed up if you haven't yet. 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We're all getting together out at the Doubletree in Chesterfield tonight around 6 o'clock. So about 12 hours from now, I'll be there. Annie Fry is going to join us. Mark Reardon will be there as soon as he can get off the air and get out there. And we just kind of hang out with Bob and Tammy Kershaw of the Retirement Advisory Group, and a bunch of our listeners who always show up to listen to what they have to say. And, of course, we can talk about the news of the day or whatever else. It's just sort of like a meet and greet. But we have a great time with them. And then Bob and Tammy take over, and they'll educate you. They'll spend about 40, 45 minutes and talk to you about what they do and why not a single one of their clients over the past 40 years has ever lost a dime in the stock market. But at the same time, they've watched their money grow when the market has been positive, right? So they don't see the downside, but they see the upside. If you're wondering how that works and you want a low-key explanation of it with no pressure to take any action, they'll meet with you if you want when it's over with, but you don't have to do that. It's very laid back. Plus, they got delicious cookies at the Doubletree. So show up tonight. Just reach out to them and tell them you heard Mark Cox talking about it. You want to make sure there's a spot reserved for you because it's free. 314-993-9494 or go online to retirementkey.com, and I'll see you tonight.
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7: The time now is 6:20, and this time check is brought to you by Paramount Men's Medical Center. It appears that there's a detective suing for discrimination. Mark and Kim will have the details inside the St. Louis Morning Brief.
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9: This is a black police detective with the Brentwood Police Department. She's suing after she says there's been a pattern of discrimination against her by a fellow officer, including one instance in which she says that he told her she should get 3/5 of a vote.
2: Uh-oh.
9: Uh-oh is right. This does sound pretty bad. She's accusing police officials of basically failing to investigate her complaints. It sounds like they were investigated, but then they were essentially dismissed. But, she does highlight several situations where it sounds like she's been discriminated against. And some of these cases, you're like, all right, that sounds a little bit ridiculous. But when I'm reading this one, it doesn't sound good.
2: Well, the attorney that written up the suit, they're obviously very good at what they do and making things seem like they want them to seem. We'll see what the city has to say about the whole thing.
9: By the way, the detective's name is Amber Hawkins. Says she was told that she was only hired because of, diversity, essentially a diversity hire, and that some fake Facebook account was made and there were posts accusing her of drug use and being suicidal, that her coworker, she says, made this fake Facebook account for her.
2: Well, I'll be anxious to see how that one works out in court.
9: Yeah. Remember that Amber Alert that we went to many of your phones? Not mine, for some reason, but late Sunday night.
2: Yes, I got it at 11:35, yeah. In fact. I just checked.
9: Okay, well, we knew it was a hoax, but now the mom has been officially charged. 25-year-old, what did I just say her name was? Brianna Mathis. And they're saying that she'd been using drugs and was experiencing substance abuse issues before she made that report, saying that her 1-year-old had been inside a Dodge Charger that was stolen from a gas station. Well, they were able to find the car using their real-time crime center cameras or whatever. And the guy who she says stole the car ended up calling police and saying, look, I'll surrender. Kid's not in here. They confirmed that. And so, yeah, the whole thing was a hoax. So remember yesterday, I was like, yeah, wasn't there just a hoax like this the other, like a couple months ago? It was back in March. I was right.
2: Yes.
9: Similar thing.
2: I do remember that. Yeah, I guess the guy must have realized they were looking for him and didn't want to end up getting shot. So he tried to turn himself in.
9: Well, yeah, because he would have probably received the same report or the same notification that you guys did.
2: I hope they lock her up for that.
9: I'd like to know if anyone understands this. Why did I not get that? I mean, I'll be honest. I'm kind of happy I didn't get it because it would have scared the crap out of me. Since it came in at 11:30 on Sunday night, it would have woken me up. But I had my phone on sleep. I didn't get it. Ethan, you said you had your phone on sleep, or Mark, you did, but you got it.
7: Yeah.
2: I did get the notification. I mean, it was on my phone. It just didn't blare like the little alert box. I could read the alert Amber Alert box on there. It just didn't make a tone, didn't make a sound.
9: I thought, though.
2: You didn't get that at all?
9: Well, I guess now I'm trying to remember if I even saw the little box when I woke up. It's 3 a.m. when
2: you
9: I wake up.
2: Should ask Michael.
9: So I'm
2: he
9: half
2: probably
9: asleep.
2: Heard it.
9: But I thought that the idea with an Amber Alert was even when your phone's on sleep or do not disturb, it still goes off. No?
2: Mine didn't, that I know of.
9: I guess not. So
2: you should. That's when your phone rings, Kim. That's Verizon calling you, telling you you need to upgrade.
9: I know. I'm working on it. All right, I'm trying to clear my storage out or free up my storage by deleting pictures.

0: pictures and videos. So they were putting up this new scoreboard at the O'Fallon Township High School, and turns out there was an issue with some connectors attaching the scoreboard to the ceiling, and it ended up falling. Damaged the floor. Now they're saying that it's going to be several weeks before they can get it fixed, and they have to fix the floor too. So now the superintendent is saying that athletic activities and events will continue, but they're of course going to have to make adjustments to scheduling and where they would be having those games, because this is going to be, they're saying, the gym floor is scheduled to be repaired within 2 to 3 weeks. The scoreboard's being replaced within 6 to 8 weeks.
1: Ouch.
0: Yeah, and we are right, what, a week ahead of school starting?
1: That's what, a 30, 40-foot fall of something that heavy? They're lucky somebody didn't get killed.
0: Oh, I know. In fact, yes. Yeah, they were saying no injuries, but they're not good. And the company's paying for it, so it's not on the school, of course. St. Louis County met last night to discuss data center regulations. This is really the first public meeting, to my knowledge, that the Planning Commission has had. And they're wanting to create different criteria for data centers, and they want to divide them into four different groups based on size. So you have micro, small, standard, and major. And for the standard and major data centers, they're saying that they would require a conditional use permit.
1: They're probably all going to require a conditional use permit because the neighbors are going to raise hell no matter what. We have got a major reckoning to do in this country, because these things aren't going away. We have, because of the technology, we have to have the space.
0: Yep.
1: Why wouldn't you want to utilize something like the Armory downtown, which is in a commercial district near the interstate? Nobody lives within 5 city blocks of that building. I don't understand what the concern is. I mean, there have to be some guidelines. Here I go with guidelines again. There have to be some common sense in place that we can allow these data farms to be built, because we need them for the technology we've got coming down the road.
0: Yeah.
1: We can't strangle that off because we're nervous about it. I mean, we just have to face it head on and make sure we're controlling it properly.
0: It says under the current proposal, the data centers could not be built in floodplains, park and scenic districts, preservation districts, or neighborhood business districts. So, all right, one last one. With all the road rage that's been going on, there's a mom who's pushing for tougher restrictions. In fact, she has a petition going on to try to get people to have to face stricter consequences if they are in any way involved in one of these road rage incidents. Her 9-year-old son and 10-year-old were shot back in May of 2025.
1: Wow.
0: In North St. Louis. And no arrest has been made. So what she wants to do is, it would be the Jordan and Richard law, which would include stricter penalties for violent road rage incidents. She wants mandatory educational programs for drivers, law enforcement funding for de-escalation training, and technology to record and report road rage incidents.
1: Yeah, if you don't lock the thugs up when they get arrested, it just happens again. I'm sorry, that's all flowery language. We just need to enforce the laws we have and put these people behind bars when they do this, instead of slapping them on the wrist and sending them back home with mom and dad. We'll be back in just a minute.

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5: Well, traffic-wise, we are still in pretty good shape this morning. So if you are just headed out, a little bit of a slowdown northbound 55 right at 270. And other than that, we're fine on the Missouri side, at least at this hour. Now, on the Illinois side, we've got ongoing road work, and there was an accident reported, and this was westbound 64 approaching 159, so some slow-moving traffic over there. Of course, the ramp from southbound 270 onto westbound Manchester remains closed. They're doing some significant maintenance on that ramp, and it is closed through Friday. They're not giving a time yet until they figure it out and get closer. I'm Sue Thomas with traffic on 97.1 FM Talk, St. Louis Conservative.
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6: Tax them into oblivion, open the borders, open the prisons, defund the police, defund the ICE. Every single one of them knows the words by heart to the Cuban National Anthem. Socialism is just the equal sharing of misery.
7: In this present crisis, government is not the solution to our problem. Government is the problem.
8: Freedom is never more than one generation away from extinction.
9: People keep looking to government for the answer, and government's the problem. Government would shut the doors and sneak away for about 3 weeks. We'd never miss them.
10: Stop thinking about what I want, what he wants, what your parents want. What do you want?
11: Freedom! Great to have former Senator John Lamping back with us this morning. John, how are you doing on this beautiful Tuesday morning?
12: I'm doing great. It's good to be with you guys.
11: Yeah, it's good to be with you, too. You're a bit of a soothsayer there. You told me, you were trying to tell me what was going to happen to Amendments 4 and 5, and I refused to listen to you, and the vote shocked even me. The effectiveness of these out-of-state ads, these millions of dollars in lies they ran, were far more effective than I thought they would be.
12: Well, in Missouri, it's very, very hard to get to a yes on either a citizens-led ballot initiative or even when the legislature puts something on the ballot. And then I think, in my mind, what 4 and 5, the outcome, what it reflected is the great extent to which our citizens just don't trust the government, and the lack of details, especially on 5, the lack of detail was so pronounced that made it easy for the electorate to get to a no. And then I think 4 mostly went down because it was attached to 5, that most of the attacks I saw, most of the push for no on 5, it was no on 4 and no on 5. So it was pretty clear, obviously. I'd be curious to see, to what extent the legislature takes on these issues. I would imagine, given the fact they couldn't even get 20% on 5, that they'll go very slow going into this next session.
13: That was kind of my question, because we had Senator Nick Schroer on last week, and he was saying, look, I already have a plan in place to try to get taxes down, because that was the most interesting thing, was that they can essentially do this without going to a vote. That's just the route that they decided to take. But I mean, do you think that it will ever get to a place where we completely eliminate the income tax that way, or do you think it could just be lowered?
12: It'll just be lowered. What happened in 2016 is the realtors entered into the Constitution through a citizen-led ballot initiative this idea that you can't tax things that weren't taxed as of 2016. So in order to truly replace the income tax with a broader-based sales and consumption tax, you can't be limited to the things that you can tax. So I think Nick's doing the right thing. They'll just go back down, and they'll try to, right now, you know, they've been lowering the income tax rates down to 4.7. There's a legislative floor, at 4.5. They'll probably eliminate that. In order for that income tax rate to go down even one tenth at a time, it requires that the government have some type of surplus, meaning that, you know, revenue collected was greater than what they had budgeted for. And sadly, that's just not

0: going to be the case the next session or two or three. What the legislature has been doing the last 5 years is they've been spending too much money and relying upon the federal dollars that have come in billions. And so even this budget, I think, that they just passed relies upon kind of that rainy day fund. So, yeah, I mean, Nick will try to do what Nick's going to try to do, but the law will say, hey, when we're in surplus, then we lower the rate. We're probably not going to be in dramatic surplus for a while.
1: Yeah, it's going to take some doing. So I would assume then that you agree that they're not going to try to come back on the ballot anytime soon. A bunch of people were trying to make the point to me that they could have done this on their own if they'd wanted to. They didn't need to come to the people in order to do this. They could slowly wean us off this and raise that. Is that true?
0: Well, like I just said, it's true, but it really limits what you can and can't do. So if you can't tax services, then that means the things that you can tax, you're going to have to tax at even a higher rate. You know, from the very, very beginning when we talked about this, the biggest challenge is, you know, when people go to vote, they vote their interest, their own particular interest. They can have an ideology, a philosophy about what makes sense for the greater good. But when they look at their own specific situation, that's a big determination of how they vote. And for working age adults, you know, almost half of them don't pay any state income tax. So they understood that that they don't pay state income tax, and therefore something else that they probably do buy or some other tax that would then apply to them at a higher rate. So for them, they were voting against a tax increase. It's just the reality. We built this system where we allow such a huge percentage of working age adults. It's okay that they don't work, but it's not okay that we support them the way that we do. And that's the system we're stuck in. And a lot could be said for, you know, Amendment 4 about initiative petition. You know, one thing that Jefferson City is horrible at doing, they've never done it as far as I can tell, is they can't reform themselves. If you think about what takes up the time in Jefferson City, so much centers around the budget, or there's a hot cultural item, or there's some big developer that wants $100 million to do something.
1: Right.
0: But when you say, let's reform how we do this, let's change Jefferson City, they are unable to reform themselves because the way the system exists today works for the insiders. So to eliminate citizens-led initiative petition, which is essentially what Ford would have done, it takes away the power of the public to force reform on Jefferson City. I think the best thing Jefferson City can do to get things like Ford passed in the future is to actually show that they have the capacity to reform themselves.
1: Yeah, or make it 4 out of 6 congressional districts, or make it, 55 or 56% have to approve it in a statewide vote. Something different than 8 out of 8. I think maybe that was put in there to try to poison the whole thing. Let me move on to Amendment 3 before we run out of time here. Are we going to make the same mistakes on Amendment 3? I mean, clearly there was division among conservatives that contributed to the defeat of 4 and 5. What are you seeing on Amendment 3? Does it give you any hope that we can get some sanity back in this policy?
0: Well, Amendment 3 is going to be very close. Again, to get to a yes is very difficult, especially when people spend money on the no side of any proposition or any. And so the amount of money that's going to be spent to keep 3 from passing is pronounced. I mean, Bloomberg himself just gave $1.5 million last week. That's just the start of that.
1: Right.
0: It's going to be tens of millions of dollars trying to preserve abortion. And so it's going to be very close. So the first thing is everybody that's, anti-abortion needs to really, work hard on this, try to influence the people around them. But I do see instances by which there's going to be a challenge, even from the pro-life aspect, is that, you know, this is a constitutional amendment change. We are entering these restrictions into the Constitution, but we're also entering into the Constitution the idea that abortion can take place, you know, for rape, incest, and the life of the mother. So it's not a complete abortion ban. What we know is that the culture is not for a complete abortion ban. The culture overwhelmingly is not for that. They want those restrictions to take place. But having said that, people that are hardcore pro-life are can look at this and say, well, we're entering in the Constitution the idea that woman has a right to do these things under these circumstances. So that's going to be the realistic challenge, I think, as far as the philosophy is concerned. But having nonetheless, it's still, if this passes, it'll be 52-48. If it you know, when it failed last time, it failed by a point or two. So yeah. It's going to be a fight all the way to the end.
2: As a fellow Christian, what's the church's role in this? My church is very outspoken about it, but I know that many pastors don't feel like they should be talking about this from the pulpit.
0: Well, they should be talking about it from the pulpit. But you know, I'm a Catholic and doing the best I can. The sad reality is that the Catholic Church will, their public position is they'll be for Amendment 3 with concerns about what this does allow the woman to do. But the reality is that, you know, Catholics are, which is the biggest religion in the state, 45% of Catholics are pro-choice. So the pastors can do what they're going to do. You know, I think that where we are on this issue is a reflection of the culture, and all of us would certainly agree the culture has been in a steady, consistent decline. But, you know, having said all that, I think prayer is important in here, too, not just hard work and contributions. And, we'll, you know, you, the three of us and your listeners will be talking and listening about this all up to the very last day.
1: Yeah, I would agree. John, thank you so much. Have a great week.
0: Yeah, same to you both. Take care.
1: You bet. Absolutely, yeah. Kim and I have talked about this at length. We've had her pastor on here talking about it. And my point there, and I had to let John go, but my point there was that if there was discussion in some churches regarding Amendment 5 and expressing a fear that it would negatively impact the poor, then they were lobbying against Amendment 5. Plain and simple. You have committed the act. If you had the audacity to do that and you are a Christian, you should be at the pulpit screaming yes on Amendment 3. If you're following your biblical beliefs that God knew you when he put you in the womb, you're going to go to the pulpit and you're going to remind your parishioners to read their Bible and go vote. And if you're not doing that, then maybe you need to turn leadership over to somebody else in your church.
2: Well, and it's a bunch of crap, for lack of a better word, when people make the argument that you can't talk about politics as a pastor. And you heard my pastor, Wes Martin, talk about that. He said, go look at the Bible. I mean, Jesus got very political. There's a lot of it intersects in so many ways about these biblical issues and the way that it now is affecting our politics. It wasn't political first and then it seeped into the Bible. It was the other way around. And yeah. So that's why it you have to talk about these issues, because if you don't address them from the church, well, guess where they're going to go in some cases? Facebook, TikTok, Instagram, their liberal friends, their neighbors, all the public schools. I mean, that's where they're going to get their information, the nightly news. And we can all agree that that's going to be skewed one way.
1: Yep, I would agree with that. All right, coming up, we'll get to In Other News next hour. Our friend Mark Schmitz is going to join us and tell us how you can help the Freedom 13.
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4: Well, there's an accident right now on westbound 70, right at the 270 split. And they've got the left lanes, difficult to tell. Left lane and at least the left shoulder. I'll put this up on X at Susan 6768. But the left lane is blocked and we've got a brief jam behind it. Now, eastbound 70 is fine. No delays through there. Southbound 61, though, slow, ramping on to 64 or 70 this morning. And we've got some moderate volume appearing on northbound 270, especially Doherty Ferry up through Manchester. Northbound 55, slowing in the right lanes at 270. Moderate volume westbound on the Poplar Street Bridge. And a jam westbound 64, and that's approaching 159. 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
8: All right, for all you, what's
9: hold on,
8: you
9: hang on.
8: Out here? What is that?
10: That's the sponsor.
8: Oh,
10: Zero Res.
8: The
10: who?
8: Oh,
10: all
8: I'm
10: messed
8: sorry,
10: up.
8: Zero Res.
10: Every single one of us.
8: Yeah, there you go. Zero Res, yeah, ZeroResSTL.com. Let me throw that in there. By the way, for all you gentle parents out there, the story I'm about to relate to you is a direct result of that. It's A plus B equals C. Can I just tell you, this drives me crazy. A flight in British Columbia had to be canceled when a young child standing in a seat refused to put a seatbelt on for takeoff. Let me repeat that to you. A young child refused to put a seatbelt on for takeoff. Where the hell were the child's parents?
11: Thank you.
10: Yes.
8: Thank you.
10: Bell out of nowhere.
8: A flight had to be canceled after a kid standing up in their seat refused to do this, according to Canadian airline officials. A spokesperson for Porter Airlines said the flight from British Columbia did not take off at 11:03 p.m. as scheduled as a safety precaution. There was a young child standing on a seat, refused to put on their seatbelt. The child's parents and the cabin crew tried unsuccessfully to buckle the child in. Excuse me?
10: Why didn't they get kicked off the flight then?
9: So
10: why is everybody else suffering for this?
8: Thank you.
9: I would be very mad if I were on that flight. Would it be an issue of they sat the kid down and got the buckle done, and then the kid just kept taking it off and standing back up? At that point, you would almost have to just hold the kid down.
8: So I have an answer to your question, Ethan. They took the plane back to the gate. They brought a bridge over to get the child and the parents off the plane so the plane could take off.
9: That's how it should have been
8: the
9: done.
8: The problem was, by the time they did that, it was midnight. And the airport's runway closed for the night. Like, the air traffic controllers went home. So then the plane could not take off, and they had to cancel the whole flight.
9: Oh, my gosh. I will say that would have been a miserable flight if you got the kid to sit down and you had to hold the kid down the entire time. See, we don't know the age, right? Like, I'm thinking
8: it doesn't say.
9: I'm thinking 3 or 4.
8: Yeah, it doesn't say how old the child was. It just says a young child.
10: Just remember, people, Benadryl.
8: Thank you.
9: I mean, my 3-year-old is strong, but man, my husband and I would be holding him down if that's what it took. I would feel bad though for the other people having to listen to the screaming child.
11: Man. At least they would have gotten where they were going.
9: That is very true, Sue. What's going on with all these attacks involving bison? Now, some of this is the person's fault because they're getting way too close to these animals. In this case, there was another attack in Poland. Says the man was only 20 feet away last Monday when the animal suddenly charged at him and knocked him to the ground.
8: Because it's not a bison, it's an assault cow. You don't want to get near those.
9: I mean, there's video of this one. He's not flown into the air like that grandpa was. The video's not as good, but it's still pretty good.
8: The most amazing thing is that they don't like people near them. They're not going to like stand around you and stomp on you till you're dead kind of animals. Usually they toss you out of the way and then they go about their business. So at least there's always that, right?
9: At least there's that.
12: An upside to the whole thing.
13: Looking for the positive.
12: Well, I mean, he didn't come back and kill the old man. He

0: just trotted off after he threw him away.
1: You're right.
2: Way to look at the glass half full,
0: Thank
2: Mark.
0: You. Yeah. Love this story. Divers have found a 162-year-old Guinness beer in a shipwreck, and they say there's a possibility it is still drinkable. A team of divers came across the bottle while exploring a shipwreck off the UK coast. He was stunned when he discovered the glass bottle with the beer still in it. It said Guinness Extra Stout London on the side of it. It's 162 years old. Now they're trying to decide. There's always a chance we can recover the complete DNA and then do a small rebrew of the exact beer from the 1860s. Would argue that it couldn't be any worse than Guinness Stout is now. I love Guinness Stout.
3: Guinness is good.
0: But there are people that don't like stout beers.
2: Is it like wine where they say like the longer you age it?
0: No, I don't think so. No, no. One thing's for sure, you wouldn't get that good, you know, foam on the top of it after that many years. It's hard to get that out of a tap in America sometimes, for sure. All right, we'll be back. Stay tuned.

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2: 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Our time is 7:03. The actual temperature downtown is 78 degrees. If you've not been outside yet, prepare yourself. That humidity, it is not fun. It's the air you can wear today. So just a heads up on that. Here's what's making headlines across St. Louis on this Tuesday, August 11th. A St. Louis woman is facing charges for filing a false police report about her one-year-old being stolen in a car, triggering an Amber Alert. Police say 25-year-old Brianna Mathis had been using drugs and was experiencing substance abuse issues before making that report late Sunday night. Just for some context here, this is the second child abduction hoax in the St. Louis area just this year. You might remember back in March, two women in Afton were charged with making a false report that in that case also led to an Amber Alert. Restrictions on where data centers could be built was the focus for St. Louis County's first public hearing on data centers last night. The county wants to categorize these data centers into four sizes with different regulations for each size. Under the current proposal, the larger data centers would require a permit. The St. Louis County Planning Commission is accepting public comment on data center regulations through the end of August. A black police detective is suing the Brentwood Police Department, accusing a fellow officer of saying she should get 3/5 of a vote. Amber Hawkins also accuses department leaders of not investigating her complaints. Hawkins says her coworker even called her a diversity hire. The Brentwood Police Department has not yet commented on the suit. In sports, Cards lost to the Phillies 6-5, the final score last night. Game 2 coming up tonight at Busch Stadium, 6:45. 78 degrees here downtown just before 7:05. 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
4: We've got northbound 270, just the usual moderate volume. Doherty Ferry through Manchester. We've got a little bit of, it looks like southbound 61 is still slow, headed for 70 this morning. Like a little bit of something on that ramp. It's not the major jam that it was even earlier this morning. We are still quiet through North County and 70 westbound. That accident at 270 is still there. But it's in the left lane. They closed down all lanes for a while to get it cleared, but now it's just the left lane. And on the Illinois side, the heaviest traffic we have is westbound 64 approaching 159. It's also a little bit slow crossing the Poplar Street Bridge. 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I'm Sue Thomas with Traffic, 97.1 FM Talk, St. Louis Conservative.

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3: Summer is alive and well out the door on this Tuesday, and it's a sunny, hot, and humid day from start to finish. 97 for the high, 104 the record from 1881. Tonight, partly cloudy, warm and humid, 90s for evening plans, 79 for the low. Wednesday, partly sunny, hot, and humid, a couple of spot storms, but still 97, hot and humid, 92, and spot storms on Thursday. 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Chief Meteorologist Dave Murray.
4: 78 degrees here. 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
6: All right. Good morning to you. There is some shock and awe, Kim, in the mainstream media this morning. Can you think maybe of why that would be? The secret mission that they've discovered.
4: With
6: Did
4: Trump?
6: You see the story? Yeah. And I'm watching it thinking, if this was Joe Biden, if this was Barack Obama, all they would be worried about would be the stealth of night. They'd be celebrating the Secret Service for protecting the President of the United States. They apparently went to extraordinary efforts to protect the President of the United States when there was a legitimate threat from Iran to try to kill him. Right now, I just want to, before I get to my main point here, I'd like to point something out as I welcome you into the show this morning. Did you see the pictures from the White House Correspondents' Dinner when the shooter was firing shots outside of the door? Did you see what happened?
4: The guy ran right through?
6: No.
4: What are you talking about?
6: The people on the stage, the shot of the people on the stage when the shots were fired at the White House press conference. The first thing they did was they grabbed Donald Trump. They didn't grab Melania. They didn't grab Weijia Zhang or whatever the White House press correspondent president was. They didn't grab anybody else. They grabbed J.D. Vance and they grabbed Donald Trump. And they dove on top of him and rushed him out of the room. They weren't worried in that moment about anybody else in the room except those people. That's the job of the Secret Service. The reason the media is mad this morning, it just dawned on me as I was watching the CBS News coverage of it. They're all angry because, you know what their question is? What about us? That's what they're mad about this morning. They're mad that nobody told them that there might have been a threat made against the airplane, and they all crawled on it and flew out of there on it while President Trump was on a different plane. So they're pretty heated this morning now that it's dawned on them that the job they've undertaken as journalists traveling with the president might be a dangerous one.
4: Well, I mean, what would they normally do in that situation? Because here's the challenge is if they alert the media, hey, there is a serious threat. We've just taken Trump on this like catering truck basically to secretly transport him to a different plane, and we're using you guys basically as a decoy. I mean, would they, because if they tell them, then wouldn't that put them in a position of potentially leaking that's what has happened? I mean, that's the whole reason why they would not have wanted to tell them.
6: There are a lot of people in the media who wouldn't mind seeing Donald Trump killed, but they would have all, if any of them had gotten a whiff of this, the enemies of our country would have known how the president was being handled that day before he ever landed in the next country.
4: But I can understand why the media was a little bit taken aback when they realized, oh, there was a chance that our plane was going to be hit by a missile because they're mad about it. And I would not want to be the pilot who's flying that plane knowing that the plane they want is the one they think the president's in. That's the one I'm flying. So I can understand why the media was like, okay, what the heck?
6: I, I, I

0: So what were they supposed to do?
1: No, I don't know because if you cancel it, then that they would only see what Trump's in, and then that doesn't help
0: issue. I'm not expecting you to answer that question. I'm like, what is their option here? Here's the president of the United States, most powerful country in the world. We're getting ready to take off from a NATO airport over there, and we know that the next door neighbor, Iran, has made legitimate death threat to fire a missile at that airplane when it takes off. Now, that doesn't mean they would have hit that airplane, or that it would have been taken down, or that anti-aircraft missiles wouldn't have eliminated that threat before the president ever got on it. But to eliminate any shred of doubt, they moved the president to a different plane, and they didn't tell anybody, because that's how you protect the president.
1: I'm kind of even surprised.
0: And if it was Obama, they wouldn't be questioning it.
1: I'm almost surprised when you think about it that that Air Force One, and I know Air Force One's whatever plane Trump's on, but the president, but that it has the, you know, president of the United States of America on the side of it. Because to me, that just makes you more of a target. Yeah. You'd think that they'd want to pick this plane that has nothing on it that sets it apart from other ones so that it makes it harder for our enemies, anyone who's in office, you know, as they're traveling.
0: Yeah.
1: It's a little surprising.
0: Hit me. Dare me. That's what it basically
1: it's a target.
0: I dare you to try it. It's surrounded by F-18s or F-35s as it flies around these days. All right, coming up, we're going to talk to Mark Schmitz, the father of Lance Corporal Jared Schmitz. He's got a fundraiser coming up for the Freedom 13. We're going to chat with him about that and tell how you can get involved coming up here at 7:35. Next hour, we have moved to a Tuesday this morning because our guest was unavailable at 7:35. So we asked Mark Schmitz to go there, and we've moved Luis Valdez to the top of the 8 o'clock hour. Huge ruling from an appeals court on the NFA. That's the National Firearms Act. It was the gun owners of America that challenged that. It's their victory. We're going to talk to them about it coming up in the 8 o'clock hour. We've got to Zach Kraft joining us. He is with the RNC. We're going to talk to him about a lot of what's going on heading into these midterms. And I mean, big decisions will be made today on who's going to be in some of these races coming up here very soon. And the Democrat Socialists of America that have kind of taken over the left may win a few more cases today, races, I should say. And we'll have Ryan Wiggins in here as well. Right now, Ethan, go ahead and hit those top stories.
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3: We've impeached Donald Trump twice. He's already the only doubly impeached president in American history. There have only been 4 presidential impeachments in our entire history as a country, and he's got 50% of them.
0: Well, that's because of idiots like you, Jamie Raskin, the reason that happened. You did it for pure politics. That's why it was done, and you'll do it again. You're basically telling us if the Democrats take back the House.
4: Do me a favor, Steve. When I'm on camera and you don't want to talk about something like Jeanine Pirro, never mention her friggin' name to me.
0: Peter Navarro's like, I don't want to talk about Jeanine Pirro. She apparently has crossed the line with Peter Navarro when it came to not prosecuting the people who vandalized the reflecting pool.
5: Big time. Yeah. And then I wake up one morning and you're doing Candace Owens.
6: I love Candace.
5: I do too. Yeah. I do too. I've taken a lot of abuse for saying that, but I do. Yeah. I know her.
0: How about that?
6: As a person.
0: Yeah. Tucker Carlson and Hunter Biden are buds now. They did a really long podcast together yesterday. Second one they've done, and they're laughing and giggling like schoolgirls during that podcast. All right, having some computer issues here, and I apologize for that this morning. Let me see if I can get this working.
7: Nobody has studied it. Nobody's looked at it. Nobody's thought about it. The pressure from the pharmaceutical industry and from aspects of the medical industry to pump your kids full of shots days after birth with no understanding of the long-term consequences has been a medical travesty.
0: Stephen Miller yesterday in the White House when the president announced the new vaccine guidelines, the new schedule, and there's been quite a bit of pushback on this. Here's what I don't understand. When you look at these skyrocketing rates of a lot of different childhood diseases, autism is a big one, and you ask yourself, it can't just be a diagnosis issue. It can't. It's too big to be a diagnosis issue. What's changed between, oh, I don't know, let's say 1965 and now?
1: Yeah, I mean, you look at the vaccine schedule and the way that it's changed over the last 50 years or so, and up until recently, the average child between when they're born and when they're 18 would receive roughly 72 to 78 doses of vaccines. Now, the Trump administration has been altering that. As it relates to the MMR, the measles, mumps, rubella, that one is one of the most controversial vaccines. And I do believe that vaccines cause autism, but what they've also studied more recently, and they have found a link between Tylenol. In many cases, after you get a vaccine, any sort of a shot, you're going to have, you know, swelling or arm pain, things like that. Well, what does the doctor tell you to take? Tylenol.
0: Take two Tylenol and call me in the morning.
1: Yeah. Well, they've found a link between when you get the shot and the way that it reacts with Tylenol, it skyrockets the likelihood of autism. So they have specifically said, if you're going to do shots and you want to do the MMR or whatever else the case may be, do not take Tylenol specifically right after you get that shot.
0: Wow. Well, there are big changes. We'll talk more about them. I'll let you hear some of what the president had to say about that when we come back. And we'll talk to our friend Mark Schmitz at the bottom of the hour.
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8: Good morning. On the Illinois side, westbound 64 jams approaching 159 in the construction zone there. There's some volume, but moderate, westbound on the Poplar Street Bridge. Northbound 55, slowing a little bit there at 255. Northbound 270, slow pockets, Gravois up through Manchester. Eastbound 70 is in great shape, and that's out west into downtown. 6440 actually looks good as well. At this hour, I'm Sue Thomas with traffic on 97.1 FM Talk, St. Louis Conservative.

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0: Wisconsin Republican Ron Johnson is filleting a staggering 34,000 text messages from the phone Anthony Fauci used during the pandemic. Johnson says in January 2021, Fauci wrote to top health officials, quote, "Many people have significant psychotine storm and fever after the second dose of the COVID vaccine. That is inflammation." Fauci also appears to say it could be associated with miscarriage in the first trimester.
1: Wow. How about that? That was Chad Pergram, obviously, of Fox News, reporting on this, the release of these text messages. So, you know, Fauci was a government employee for 45 years or something like that. I think he was the highest paid government employee. They found his diary on his government computer, and they found his old cell phone with all of the text messages, because he wasn't apparently deceptive enough to try to hide them, or he didn't know that he had to, you know, get the disappearing ink text messages like Eric Greitens had his administration. So they're all there. So they recovered them, and they're in the process of releasing them all right now. And that was part of it. This is coming from a couple of different sources this morning, that Fauci knew there was a risk to pregnancy, to women who were pregnant, and encouraged them to get the jab anyway, because protocol, the powers that be, the people that are smarter than you, like, oh, I don't know, Scampage, and I can think of a few others, decided we don't want to give people any reason to have vaccine hesitancy. If we do that, they won't listen to us. And all that's important for us is that you get the jab. Meanwhile, you know, ivermectin and hydroxychloroquine are standing over to the side, kind of giving you the look like, hey, here we are. Why aren't you using us? Well, because you're not enriching the pharmaceutical companies. That's why. It was pretty simple. Listen to it again here. Described here in a little different way. This is not the Chad Pergram bite. Listen.
2: In one text thread from January of 2021, Dr. Fauci discusses the impact of the COVID-19 injection on pregnant women. Dr. Fauci writes to the then Surgeon General and head of the CDC, quote, "Many people have significant cytokine storm and fever after the second dose. This theoretically could be associated with miscarriage in the first trimester." Dr. Fauci later said that COVID could cause serious illness during pregnancy and that no safety issues had emerged among thousands of pregnant women who at the time had gotten the vaccine.
1: So you've got the president, you've got the head of the CDC and Anthony Fauci privately discussing the fact that it might cause a pregnancy to terminate early.
3: Yeah, I mean, not getting the vaccine was probably one of the best decisions that I had made. I didn't have any kids at the time. And there are all these women who were saying they were having miscarriages and whose cycles were being screwed up. And it's not even just the women who got the shot whose cycles are being screwed up. And sorry, men, yes, I'm talking about cycles. But it was women, or it was like, remember they talk about like the shedding?
1: Life cycles?
3: Yes, life cycles is exactly what I'm talking
1: about. Bicycles. What are you talking about? I'm just kidding. Go ahead.
3: Would you like me to describe it?
1: Just kidding.
3: It in detail
1: go ahead.
3: For you?
1: No.
3: Well, it's usually 28. I'm kidding. No. So it was the shedding of it was also affecting women who were around women who didn't even get the shot themselves, but they were around other women who got that shot and their cycles were being messed up. So it was certainly having an impact on women's hormones in a negative way. And so it was very frustrating when people would come out there and say things like, well, there's no scientific evidence.

0: evidence to show that it's having an impact on cycles or having an impact on miscarriages and causing them. Well, there's many, many, many women who have said that since they had the shot, they had a miscarriage. So I don't know how you can negate that. You're basically, again, you know how I feel about the word gaslighting, but you're gaslighting women in that case.
1: You are. And, you know, anybody who's gone through that, and we did, we suffered a miscarriage early on in our marriage. It is a tragic emotional moment for anybody that's gone through it. And what I wonder now in hearing that, when you find out that you were deceived by people at the highest levels of your government giving you health advice, who were privately saying one thing and publicly saying something else, and your physician encouraged you to get the shot because of Anthony Fauci's protocols, and you look back on that time period, and during that time period after you got the shot, you suffered a miscarriage. Where's your justice?
0: Mm-hmm.
1: I know going back and proving it legally at this point might be impossible. It was 5 years, yeah, 4 or 5 years ago.
0: Because they will never be able to definitively say that was the reason what caused the miscarriage. I just don't think that you would be able to do that at this point.
1: Well, and you might not. My point is their concern is vaccine hesitancy.
0: Yeah.
1: They didn't care about the truth.
0: Right.
1: And that's the damage Anthony Fauci has done to this country. Mm-hmm. From his diary and his emails, it's more and more obvious that he was lying, basically.
0: Well, I mean, I told you I was told I could take Tamiflu when I was pregnant with Hudson, my younger son, and I thought I was having a miscarriage. And it was one of the hardest days my husband and I have gone through, and our baby was okay. But just the thought of losing our child, we were devastated. It was so scary that night. And so, yeah, I mean, for all those people who say this is completely safe, you're fine taking this pregnant, and then there's nothing for them. There's no ramifications. They're just completely protected, or in this case, pardoned by Fauci, and he can go there and plead the fifth 111 times.
1: Do whatever he wants. Unbelievable. All right, coming up, we will talk to Mark Schmitz. And yeah, somebody did mention on the comment line this morning, where was Todd Pyro? Todd canceled on us this week, so we'll get him back next week, I promise. And we'll be back here in just a minute.

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3: Well, we've got a report of an accident on northbound 270 past Gravoy, and they're saying that the left lanes are blocked. I'm trying to pull it up. Yep, there it is. Three left lanes are blocked, and traffic is jammed behind it. Right now, it's stacked up just a parking lot south of 21, getting closer and closer to 55. That is by far the worst of it this morning. Now, eastbound 40 is a little bit slow at 170. We've got westbound traffic slowing, just moderate volume on the Poplar Street Bridge. But westbound 64 is jammed approaching 159 as well on the Illinois side at this hour. 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
5: All right, so there's a big event coming up this weekend that you can take part in, the Freedom 13 Angels of Abbey Gate Memorial Ride. It's going to be August 15th, and we've got Mark Schmitz on the line, father of Lance Corporal Jared Schmitz, who we lost in Afghanistan in August of 2021. And Mark, welcome back to the show. How are you?
6: Good morning, Mark. I'm doing well. How about yourself?
5: I'm doing fine. So you told Kim you're already up and at it early this morning, huh?
6: Yes, sir. My daughter's got high school volleyball tryouts this morning.
5: Yep. We all remember those days for sure. Man, it's hot out there. I assume it would cool you off a little bit if you're riding a motorcycle.
6: Oh, sure, absolutely. Plus, we'll have lots of water for everybody there too. So, it's going to be a great day.
5: Well, tell us a little bit more about this. I know we've talked about it at least maybe a year ago before you had this ride. Tell us what this is all about and how it works.
6: So we have 13 different launch points. The furthest one away is Indiana. We have several in Illinois, and the rest are all in Missouri, spread out all over the state. And you sign up on our website, thefreedom13.org, register there. It's $35 per participant. And it's open to bikers, jeepers, people in cars, trucks, and it's family friendly. But you choose the launch point that makes most sense to your location. You'll get reached out to by the launch site to give you instructions of what time they're going to have wheels rolling and kickstands up. But we all meet at the Mid Rivers Mall Sears parking lot between 11:30 and noon. Because then we'll have a police escort from the mall led by the big wrapped 18-wheeler that's got all 13 service members that we lost at the Abbey Gate on the truck. And it's a sight to see. But we'll all travel in one huge caravan over to 370 Lakeside Park in St. Peter's, where they'll be parked in the parking lots there. And then they'll be greeted by vendors, food trucks. Our barley and vine drink truck will be there, and then everybody's going to be able to see the unveiling of our brand new flag. It's a 10x20 flag with all the kids' names on it, and then be entertained by Super Jam from 1 o'clock until 4 o'clock. So basically on ground is from about noon till four at the park.
5: Yeah, sounds like a party. You said it's $30, $35, $35, right?
6: $35 per person, yeah, and kids 13 and under are free.
5: So I guess importantly, Mark, remind people what you're raising money for here, because this effort you've undertaken to help these veterans around the country is just amazing.
6: So we're building recreational healing camps. Our goal is one in every state. We've started on the first one in Bourbon, Missouri, on 171 acres. We have two existing houses, and we are just about ready to break ground on three more homes, a one-bedroom, two-bedroom, and a three-bedroom. We actually just got our 1,000-gallon dual fuel tank system delivered, and we're in the midst of putting in a Connex Pavilion, so we have another additional shelter entertaining area. But

0: they'll have a chance to come out, take a knee for a week. Veterans, law enforcement, Gold Star families, and of course their immediate families. That's a very important piece of this. We want them to come with the veteran or law enforcement. Basically, to come out, just like I said, take a knee. They'll have the opportunity to address issues that relate to PTSD, suicide prevention, service dogs, employment, VA benefits, etc. There's fishing, hiking, hunting, shooting. We're putting in shooting ranges out there. It's an amazing, beautiful piece of property. And it's a slow process, as you can imagine, having to fundraise constantly to afford to do all this. But we had a very, very successful gala back in February, and we raised just shy of $1 million at that. And we'll be getting ready to do another gala this coming February to mark his 26th birthday.
1: That's great. So, yeah. Well, you've done so much to try to keep your son Jared's memory alive and the others who were killed. What do you think he would make of all of this, that these years later you've expanded this much and so many people are still coming together to participate in events like this?
0: He would hate all the attention. I think he would be proud that we did what we could do to try to make a difference in his honor, but he was never one to get, you know, to look for the attention. So that part of it he wouldn't like, but the fact that we're doing something in his name and obviously to remember the names of the other 12 as well would make him proud, I would hope. But, you know, this goes well beyond just our 13. It's, you know, we had 40-plus that were injured that day, some of them catastrophically and, you know, life-altering where they lost limbs, et cetera. And then, of course, you've got the tens of thousands, hundreds of thousands that have made the ultimate sacrifice before my son did. And unfortunately, we've had some more since we lost them back in August 26 of 21. So, you know, it's a terrible thing to have to go through. But for us, it's our new mission and honor to hold them up high and make sure that people don't forget.
2: Yep. Mark Schmitz, our guest this morning from the freedom13.org. I've got somebody asking here on social media if there are volunteer opportunities with your organization, maybe on site down there once you get everything set up in Bourbon.
0: Sure. We try to do one volunteer day, typically the second Saturday of every month. This month will actually be the weekend after this coming weekend, so the 22nd. But, yeah, we always open up the camp to the general public to come down and not only get a tour but lend a hand on whatever projects we happen to have going on at that time. So next Saturday from, say, 9 to 3, people just kind of come and go. If you got to take off at noon, then you got to leave. You know, it's just some will stay out the entire day, and it's a great opportunity for veterans. I've gotten a lot of positive feedback from them that they show up and there's a mission. They work together, build camaraderie, get that mission accomplished, and they go home feeling better about themselves that day. So we will have opportunities at the ride as well. If anybody wants to come out, lend a hand in the parking lot, you know, as a parking lot attendant, that sort of thing, just be on ground, say by 11 a.m. at 370 Lakeside Park. But I would appreciate if they would reach out to our website to let me know that they're coming out to help out.
2: Yeah, freedom13.org is the website. That's the thing I love about this. If you're wanting more information, you can go to the freedom13.org. You can just Google Angels of Abbeygate Memorial Ride. It'll pop up. If you can't make it, you could always donate. But if you want to go, it sounds like a party, and they're going to have a great time up there. Again, it's this Saturday, so you kind of need to take a little bit of action today, make this an action item, and get signed up. Right, Mark?
0: Yeah, we're taking registrations all the way up until the day of. The list of the launch sites are on our website as well. And, you know, if you can't participate in the ride, you can't help out in volunteering, but you still want to be feel like you're playing a part, we have a $13 a month donation campaign. You sign up, give $13 a month, it automatically comes out of your account every month. And believe me, that small amount goes a very long way. towards helping us get to the end of the finish line. Well, get this camp done.
2: Sure, it makes a makes a huge difference in the end. The more people that we can get to take part in that. Mark Schmitz, thank you as always for all you do.
0: Thank you, sir.
2: All right, we will talk soon. Mark Schmitz there, thefreedom13.org. If you are out there trying to Google it, or just Angels of Abbey Gate Memorial Ride. And Mark, I mean, from within a few days of the death of his son, Jared, was already engaging, because obviously he expressed his anger and frustration with how that whole evacuation was handled to begin with, or mishandled. And he's been active on that front from the beginning. But more than anything, he wanted to establish something that would reflect well on his son and his sacrifice, and the sacrifice of the other 12 service members who died that day.
1: Mm-hmm.
2: I think he's done an amazing job.
1: No, I agree. And you actually go to that website that we were mentioning, thefreedom13.org, and you can see some more details, including pictures of that property that they have where they're building this camp. And he's saying even the $13 a month, if you were just to sign up. I think sometimes people feel like if they're not giving enough, that it's not even worth it. But yeah, to his point, to Mark's point, even a small amount, actually, it really does add up.
2: Yeah, I hope they can you can be active in that or help them out. Like you said, you don't have to ride a motorcycle, although there will be motorcycles up there. Whatever car you've got will be just fine. Find your rally point, make it out there. That's a beautiful park, too. Have you ever been up there to that lakeside park?
1: No.
2: Yeah, it's gorgeous. I happened to be up there for a Backstoppers event one time. So you'll love it, and hopefully people will show up on Saturday. I hope so. All right, Kim, what we got coming up on Kim on a Whim?
1: I keep seeing more people posting about this murder trial involving a Massachusetts mom. She's on trial for murdering her three children, a very, very sad story. But really what people are talking about now is saying the doctors and her husband should be held more accountable. I'll explain what I'm talking about here on the other side of the break.
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4: On the roads this morning, we've got an accident on northbound 270, and it's just a little bit past Gravois, but it is causing a massive delay. They've got the multiple left lanes blocked. It was three at one point. So you could imagine the jam behind it, and right now it extends back through 55. Well, then everybody thought, and took Lindbergh. So Lindbergh is jammed in that area as well. Now, eastbound 6440, some volume now, and it's out at Clarkson through Timberlake Manor, and then from Lindbergh through Big Bend, and westbound is lining up at Hampton. We've got eastbound 70 slowing at the Inner Belt, and on the Illinois side, there is some volume westbound on the Poplar Street Bridge. It's a slow go through there today, but also westbound 64, pretty slow approaching 159. Yeah, this report brought to you by Point with an E Pest Control. I'm Sue Thomas with traffic. 97.1 FM Talk, St. Louis Conservative.
2: Hey, talked to my friend Curtis Correll the other day, and man alive, he's out there helping people every day get the coverage they need for their roof. It's not easy always, and you have to deal with adjusters and all that stuff. Here's what Curtis tells me. Listen, if you know somebody who's been turned down, who's tried to make a claim on a roof because of hail damage found by an inspector, let him take a run at it. He prides himself on his ability to get you what you deserve if indeed he finds damage on your roof. And he'll go up there on the roof himself, and he'll make that case with the adjuster. It's what he did on my roof, and it's what he'll do for you. It's what he brings to the table. He recently helped a lady get some coverage for storm damage dating back to 2024. And guess what? When they got the case approved, it included her deductible from 2024, which is lower than her current deductible. So he saved her money all the way around, and he'll try his best to do the same thing for you. Just reach out to Curtis. Great guy. 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You're going to enjoy working with him. 314-222-9529. 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
4: Massachusetts mom Lindsay Clancy is on trial right now for murdering her three young children. I mean, this is just a devastating case, but the details of that case have really had a lot of people talking, particularly moms talking, because she was on six different prescription psychiatric drugs.
5: What?
4: At one time.
5: So it wasn't like postpartum depression alone?
4: Well, no, not just postpartum depression. It was a lot of stuff. Bipolar, she had depression, it was a bunch of different things. So the concern was that it's six different prescription medications, but at one point she had been prescribed 13 of them. And these were not from the same doctor, obviously, because why would one doctor give these all to her at the same time? It was from a number of different psychiatrists, nurse practitioners, emergency room physicians. I mean, all kinds of people were prescribing her this stuff. And the question would be, was there no communication between the medical professionals? How did this happen?
5: Right.
4: Now, it doesn't excuse what she did. What she did was she's accused of strangling them, and then she tried to jump out of the second story window and kill herself, but she survived, ended up being paralyzed. Again, it could make me cry if I talked about it too much, just the thought of it. But there is something to be said for people not communicating. And you could sit there and say, well, she knew that she was getting prescribed all these medications. Well, clearly she wasn't in her right state of mind. Clearly she had several mental things going on and she needed help. She had been asking for help and people knew that she was struggling and not enough was done. They're just saying, here's some medicine, take this to help with your depression. But then you're not looking at the way that some of these medications are counteracting.
5: So was the couple estranged at the time of the killing?
4: Not
5: or were
4: to my
5: they still
4: no,
5: married?
4: No, they were still married. It says she researched online how long it would take her husband to complete some takeout food and pharmacy run to make sure that she had time alone to do what she did.
5: Wow.
4: She's pled not guilty. The defense is postpartum psychosis. So it's been very interesting to watch so many moms kind of come out of the woodworks and come to her defense. Because, you know, when you go through postpartum stuff, I didn't deal with postpartum depression, but I know many moms who have. But I remember having, particularly with my first, kind of some dark thoughts. And when you realize you're responsible for another human being's life, it's a very sobering feeling. And I remember feeling like I was kind of being spiritually attacked at that point. And so I never would say I had postpartum depression. Maybe I had postpartum anxiety was like the term. I never went to the doctor for it, but that would be the only way I could describe it to you. And you're sleep deprived. You don't feel like yourself. I think that's what's so challenging about these cases is in no way am I saying it's okay that she did what she did to her three children. Three people lost a life, three beautiful children. But you do have to call into question what is going on. In this case, it involves the medical industry, where all these drugs are being prescribed and no one's talking.
5: Yeah, they went down the timeline of all the medicine she was on, the different psychiatrists that she visited. Apparently, the reason I ask if they were estranged is it refers to Patrick Clancy as her ex-husband, but I'm guessing he became her ex-husband after she killed his children.
4: I think they were still together.
5: But he said that she was having one of her best day in weeks the day this happened.
4: Yeah, but when people...
5: So he was...

0: he was aware then that she was struggling.
1: Oh, yeah.
0: Mentally.
1: Right.
0: And still left the house. And when he, the minute he left, she started murdering her children.
1: Yeah. Well, and think about this. People who are suicidal or know someone who's been suicidal, they'll often say that the day of, they're very happy because they've kind of been at peace in their mind about what their plan is, that they're officially going to carry it out.
0: I mean, I know that it's a medical diagnosis. I'm not downplaying that at all. I covered the Chris Coleman trial over here in Columbia, Illinois, and I was in the courtroom when they came in and testified.
1: What was that case?
0: Where grown men investigators were crying when they went in and found these kids murdered in their bed, where he strangled them. He had to do he strangled his wife, and he thoroughly planned this thing out. I mean, he wanted to get rid of his family so he could be with his girlfriend, who told him that she would only have anything to do with him if he didn't have any baggage, and that's he killed him, and he's still in jail for it.
1: The challenge would be, you know, when you go to the doctor's office and you're asked if you're on any other medications. Okay, so if you just put no, but you know you are, I guess that's kind of the extent that doctors have to go to look at your medical history.
0: I mean,
1: would they know?
0: What is it? I don't remember.
1: If you're going to one Mercy practice and then you go to a separate one, but it's within Mercy, wouldn't they have knowledge with your history?
2: They do.
0: They should.
1: Here's the other thing that was irritating. So I told you that my son had to go to the ER to get his lip stitched. I went to one Mercy urgent care, and I was trying to figure out where I could go because they said, we can't help you. And they said, well, why don't you go to the pediatric one? I said, well, great. Could you call them and just make sure that they would actually help me before I haul my kids over there and, you know, drive 20 minutes to get there?
0: Right.
1: And they said, no, we don't have their number.
0: No, we can't.
1: You don't even
0: do
1: have their phone number. You just can't do
0: that.
1: You're in the same system and you can't do that. That's a problem.
0: Yeah.
1: So that's what I wonder is there some, I mean, what can doctors do? And maybe some of you know the answer. Can doctors do anything to get more information? If you're, I don't know how she answered.
0: Healthcare has changed so much.
1: I know.
0: I take my mother in to see her physician sometimes and they'll ask me, well, is she on such and such? I'm like, you prescribed it to her. Look in your list. Don't act like we're going to be able to memorize all that stuff. That's just not a thing.
1: Yep.
0: There are more drugs than I could possibly ever keep up with. So, yeah. Well, what a sad story. I remember reading about it when it happened. I did not know that trial was going on this week. All right, coming up, we have moved to a Tuesday to the top of the 8 o'clock hour. Huge win against the National Firearms Act. We'll talk to our friends from gun owners. They brought the case. Coming up at 8:08, and Zach Kraft is going to join us from the RNC, talking about the Democratic Socialists and the gift they may bring us during the midterms. We'll be right back.

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0: Just a heads up, it feels a lot hotter if you're just leaving the house now at 8:03. Thanks for starting off your morning with us. Here's what's making headlines on this Tuesday, August 11th. A St. Louis woman is facing charges for filing a false police report about her one-year-old being stolen in a car, triggering an Amber Alert. Police say 25-year-old Brianna Mathis had been using drugs and was experiencing substance abuse issues before making the report late Sunday night. This is the second child abduction hoax here in the St. Louis area just this year. You might remember back in March, two women in Afton were charged with making a false report that led to an Amber Alert. Restrictions on where data centers could be built was the focus for St. Louis County's first public hearing on data centers last night. The county wants to categorize the data centers into four sizes with different regulations for each side. Size. Under the current proposal, larger data centers in this case would require a permit. The St. Louis County Planning Commission is accepting public comment on data center regulations through the end of August. A black police detective is suing the Brentwood Police Department, accusing a fellow officer of saying she should get 3/5 of a vote. Amber Hawkins also accuses department leaders of not investigating her complaints. Hawkins says her coworker called her a diversity hire. The Brentwood Police Department has not commented on the suit. In sports, Cards lost to the Phillies yesterday, 6-5 the final. Game 2 coming up tonight at Busch Stadium. First pitch is 6:45. We're coming up on 8:05 here on this Tuesday morning. Our temperature downtown is 78 degrees. I'm Kim St. Ange for 97.1 FM Talk, St. Louis Conservative.
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2: Well, the accident on northbound 270 just past Gravois is still blocking the three left lanes, and we've just got a parking lot jam behind this thing that goes back through 55. And it's also put extra volume on Lindbergh, which is jammed, especially approaching Gravois through about Watson. Now, we also have the usual volume on eastbound 70, so that would be moderate at 141. And eastbound 64, slow pockets east of Lindbergh through Big Bend. Westbound, some moderate volume at Clayton Skinker. We've got slow-moving traffic headed for and crossing the Poplar Street Bridge, and on 64 headed for the 70 split. And 44, now this is 44 eastbound, slowing on either side of the Poplar Street Bridge as well. I'm Sue Thomas with traffic on 97.1 FM Talk, St. Louis Conservative.

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3: Summer is alive and well out the door on this Tuesday, and it's a sunny, hot, and humid day from start to finish. 97 for the high, 104 the record from 1881. Tonight, partly cloudy, warm and humid, 90s for evening plans, 79 for the low. Wednesday, partly sunny, hot, and humid, a couple of spot storms, but still 97, hot and humid, 92 with spot storms on Thursday. 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Chief Meteorologist Dave Murray.
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6: All right, good morning to you. Welcome in on this 11th day of August. We're happy that you're with us, doing things a little differently this hour than we normally do, but wanted to welcome you in here at the top. We've still got our friend Zach Kraft is going to join us from the RNC here in just a minute, because he is talking about midterms, and there's several national primary elections being held today, including in Wisconsin, among other places, in South Carolina. We're going to talk to Zach about that coming up in a few minutes. We've got Ryan Wiggins at the bottom of the hour, but right now I want to talk about the Second Amendment, because I do 2A Tuesdays, obviously, every week. We normally do this in the 7 o'clock hour, but right now there's been a big victory against the National Firearms Act by gun owners. Let's get to that, please.
7: If you ban them in the future, the bullets will have been shot and there won't be any more available.
8: So you don't shoot deer with a bullet that size. If you do, you could cook it at the same time.
9: Put that double barrel shotgun and fire two blasts outside the house.
10: That is without a doubt the dumbest thing I've ever heard.
6: All right, Luis Valdez with us this morning, one of the directors for the Gun Owners of America, and great to have him back on the show this morning. Luis, how are you?
11: Good morning. Currently on the road, as you know it, working the primary season. We have candidates we're endorsing here in Florida and in the Southeast that are going to be crucial votes for Congress.
6: Outstanding. Do you have, is there a primary in Florida today?
11: We have our primary in 7 days, August 18th.
6: Okay.
11: So right now, we're bouncing around.
6: Good for you. I'm going to talk about some of those other primaries coming up here in just a minute. Let's get back to the big victory. The big victory against the National Firearms Act. I know that the $200 tax that the NFA used to put on suppressors was already removed, but that is not all that we're after here. So tell us what happened in this lawsuit.
11: Well, what happened is real simple. When the reconciliation bill was going through, we pushed for the full repeal of the NFA. If you remember, the Senate parliamentarian said no and only allowed the provision to go through that reduced the tax to $0. And we said, fine, we'll see you in court. The moment the bill was signed into law, we filed our one big beautiful lawsuit against the NFA and its constitutionality, because in 1938, the Supreme Court ruled that the NFA was only constitutional as a tax provision. If it was strictly against firearms, it would violate the Constitution. Well, guess what? If no tax is being collected, that means the NFA is unconstitutional, and we just had the courts rule in our favor that, yes, the NFA is unconstitutional.
6: All of it?
11: The NFA right now has applied to short-barreled rifles, short-barreled shotguns, AOWs, and suppressors. Machine guns is tackled on a different thing because of the Gun Control Act and the Hughes Amendment in 1986.
6: So not to get too deep in the weeds here, but if this ruling stands, would that mean you would no longer have to go through hoops to buy a suppressor, for example, or a short-barreled rifle or shotgun?
11: Correct. It would just be treated.

0: it as a regular firearm purchase.
1: Okay. All right. And just to remind people who've never tried to buy a suppressor, up until December of last year, if I wanted to go buy one, I had to pay the $200 fee. I had to apply. I had to wait for approval before I could go purchase the, what, $500 to $1,000 suppressor that would go on the end of my firearm. They eliminated the fee, but you still had to apply for it and get the stamp. And if this ruling holds, you wouldn't have to do any of that, correct? What's the next step here? Hoping they don't appeal?
0: Well, right now, we are waiting to see if the Department of Justice appeals this case, and they basically have until midnight tomorrow. So if they don't appeal it, the ruling stands, and it's a constitutional win for the Second Amendment. And we hope, we're working through our federal affairs team to make sure DOJ doesn't do this. We're pressing the White House not to do this, and we're even telling Congress, look, you guys have to put pressure on this because this will have effects come the midterms.
1: Sure.
0: If the Trump administration appeals this, that's going to send a loud message to gun owners across the country, and they might sit out the election.
2: How has your job changed since the Trump administration has taken over? Do you find things are noticeably easier? Is there much of a difference? Because that's not typically who you're directly working with.
0: Well, what's changed in the sense is we now have some parts of the government that are actually favorable towards the Second Amendment, which is fantastic. I mean, you have a Department of Justice Civil Rights Division that's filing lawsuits concurrent with our lawsuits, like what we've done in the U.S. Virgin Islands, as we've gone after cases in Illinois, in New York, in California, and elsewhere. The DOJ is now stepping up and is actually defending civil liberties that involve the Second Amendment. So it's a great it's great to see that.
1: Yeah, I'll bet it is. So, yeah, I mean, I know that the Trump administration hasn't done everything that we might have liked within the ATF, but it's certainly a step in the right direction, including were you guys in support of the new ATF director? I'm trying to remember.
0: I can tell you this, he's a heck of a lot better than what's previously held that office. So.
1: I thought so.
0: Our political stance is very simple. It comes down to confrontational politics. And to boil it down, government does good, we thank them. Government does bad, we spank them. Right now, government's doing pretty good. So, we'll give them a little pat on the head instead of a pat on the rear.
1: Yeah, well, that's true. And I think, Louis, you and I have talked about this before, but the next Supreme Court session should be monumental as well when we finally get an opportunity to smack down J.B. Pritzker in some of these states that have decided that semi-automatic sporting rifles should be banned.
0: Yeah, I can't wait till Pritzker the HUD has to realize that his illustrious career is going down in flames when it came to violating the Second Amendment, and that SCOTUS is going to slam him hard, because by this time next year, we will have a ruling on the assault weapons and magazine capacity. And, it's not over till it's over, but reading the political tea leaves, which House Stoutis has ruled previously, I think they're going to rule in our favor. And they're going to rule that, yeah, you can't do this. You can't ban guns. You can't ban magazines.
1: Yep, I certainly hope so. Gunowners.org, I would encourage people to go there, join, at least sign up for text alerts, because you guys are on the ground fighting every day, and we appreciate it, my friend. Good luck in the primaries down there.
0: Always, and same up in your neck of the woods, my friend.
1: Yeah, I appreciate it. We'll talk to you soon. Louis Valdez, Florida State Director for Gun Owners of America, and a major victory for them there. So that's good stuff. All right, coming up, we will get to Zach Kraft, RNC Regional Director. And he's trying to call in right now, Kim. We will talk to him about those primaries that Louis was talking about, and particularly the ones that are going on today in South Carolina and in Wisconsin. We'll be right back.
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4: Well, it's been a little bit tricky on 270 this morning. And by tricky, I mean there has been a massive delay because of an accident. It's northbound 270. This accident just passed Gravois, and they have been blocking the three left lanes for a quite some time. Looks like a vehicle may have hit the median, and we've got a huge jam behind.

0: it that goes back through 55. Then this has put a lot of volume onto Lindbergh as drivers use that as an alternate. And that part is especially jammed approaching Gravois on up through Watson Road. Now, that's the worst of it by far. Other than that, we've got a little bit of volume eastbound at 64, and that's right around the inner belt. There's some volume westbound headed for and crossing the Poplar Street Bridge, and that's about it. Now, 70, there is some moderate volume as you head toward 141, but then it opens up and looks better. I'm Sue Thomas with traffic on 97.1 FM Talk, St. Louis Conservative.
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0: What worries me, these guys like Mondani and Dr. Al Sayed and AOC and Bernie, these people
1: are nuts.
0: They just want to beat the crap out of America. They feel contempt for America when they should feel gratitude.
1: Yes, indeed. Senator John Kennedy, the left feels contempt for America when they should feel gratitude. I mean, he has a lot of great sayings, but that one is as true as anything I've ever heard, and it's sickening to watch. You know, he mentioned a few of them. One of the ones he did mention was this Francesca Hong. I mean, I'm sorry to say it, but she even looks a little bit off to me when I look at her, when I hear her talk. Her speech is kind of stilted. I don't know what it is about her. She's running for governor up in Wisconsin. Even her fellow Democrats aren't quite sure what's going on up there. Let's get to our guest right now. He is Zach Kraft. He is a RNC regional director. And Zach, great to have you on the show. How are you?
2: I'm doing well. Thank you for having me on.
1: Absolutely. So you heard Senator Kennedy there talking about all these DSA candidates. I guess my question is, what is this a gift to the Republicans come up in these midterms that these people are so far out of the mainstream?
2: I think it definitely can be, in terms of really framing the contrast between what Republicans are fighting for, which is common sense and secure borders, a strong economy and safe communities, and what Democrats are fighting for, which is just straight up crazy nonsense. But I think, you know, Republicans and our voters have to take this threat seriously. You know, it wasn't too long ago that, you know, some moderate Democrats might have thought, you know, these whack jobs who want to cancel Thanksgiving or think they're such genders, you know, these people will never take over our party. You know, now all of a sudden you've looked up, there's no more moderate Democrats. The only people that exist are James Tallarico, who thinks they're six genders, you know, El Said, who pals around with the guy who says America deserved 9/11, Francesca Hahn, who, you know, has some bizarre war on Thanksgiving. Yeah. You know, this is what the Democrat Party has become. And I think next step in their sights is to, you know, transform our country and basically destroy it. So, you know, Americans have to be very vigilant that, as funny as it, you know, might seem that these Democrats are complete whack jobs, this is a real threat that we have to take seriously. And all voters, all Republicans and all Trump supporters need to make sure that we turn out for this midterm and make sure the Democrats do not take over this country.
3: I heard an interview with, I think it was maybe the chair of the DSA, and someone was asking her about a claim about we need to tax the hell out of the millionaires. And they said, well, what does that look like? What percentage do you think is fair when you're saying tax the hell out of them? And she goes, I don't really know. I don't have a number. And the guy said, well, don't you think you should? It's like they have

0: all these abstract ideas that sound really good to their base, but how do you actually put those into practice? But to your point, Zach, and I think it's a really good one, is it's easy to write some of these people off saying their ideas are crazy. But I think that, you know, in some cases, they actually have a real shot of winning in the, you know, come November.
1: Absolutely. And, you know, like you said, that, you know, some of their ideas are so insane, it's hard to even wrap your head around. There was a Dem candidate running in New York, and she went on a podcast and was talking about a group that she founded, and their stated goal was to eradicate Western civilization. I have no idea what that specifically means, but I will say this. I love America. I'm sure your listeners love America. We don't want our country eradicated. You know, I've heard another, you know, one of these socialist leaders come on and talk about that the stated goal for, you know, her movement and the Democrat Party is straight up communism. You know, they've skipped right past socialism and gone straight up to, you know, communism and trying to transform this country into, you know, China or Russia or some, you know, insane dictatorship. You know, directly to your point, like these people, they might not even know what the end goal is, but they are just wrecking chaos and havoc on this country, and that is the goal.
2: Yeah.
1: So while we might not know what the specifics are, it's very important that we do not let them even get started, because we love this country, we love our freedom, and we don't want it to be destroyed.
2: I agree with that. We're talking to Zach Kraft, who's with the RNC. You know, maybe you can help put this in perspective for people, because the stories are circulating that the DNC is deep in debt. They can't raise any money. They've taken out a second mortgage on their building. I mean, all kinds of stuff would lead you to believe they won't have any money to spend in this election. But that's not true, because it doesn't count any of the dark money or any of these PACs that are contributed to for Democrat candidates. Am I correct about that?
1: You're spot on, and the DNC is a complete clown show and a joke, but that does not change the fact that there are a lot of deep-pocketed Dem billionaires like George Soros who are going to pour billions of dollars into this election, and they might not give that money to the DNC, but you're going to see them give it directly to Dem candidates, funnel it through a bunch of shady, dark money PACs where deals are made in back rooms. You know, they've already decided about this crazy policy solution or defunding the police or whatever it is that these far lefty billionaires want to see happen. But make no mistake, the Democrats have always been better funded than Republicans. Republicans just fight harder, and we fight more for what we believe in. But Democrats have always outspent Republicans, and this election will be no different.
0: Given some of these Democratic socialist candidates, all the fraud, the Medicaid fraud that's being uncovered across the country, particularly, what would it be, Minnesota, California, how does that impact, you think, November and Republicans' likelihood of being able to maintain control of the House and the Senate? Does that really hurt Democrats, or do you think that the Republican Party is also split on maybe Iran?
1: Fraud's been a major issue for this country, you know, for decades. And everyone knows that when you send your tax dollars to Washington, they are not using your money efficiently, and they're not looking after the pennies. And, you know, look no further than USAID, which the Trump administration, you know, rightfully exposed and shut down, because for years we were spending billions of dollars on Sesame Street in Iraq,
2: yeah,
1: sending Ukrainian models to Paris Fashion Week, funding Moroccan pottery classes. You know, I could go on and on. All of those are real examples of things that your tax dollars were funding, and nobody cared. Nobody cared in Washington until President Trump and Republicans came into power and put a stop to it. And as you pointed out, in a lot of these Dem states, in California and Minnesota, you know, they have been ripping off taxpayers with Medicaid fraud and all sorts of other, you know, nonsense on the taxpayers' dime. So if the American people want their tax dollars to be looked after responsibly, there is only one party that is fighting to do that. Democrats have made clear they don't even care about this, and part of it is because they're probably profiting from it. And so if the American people want their tax dollars to be used responsibly, there's only one answer for them.
2: Yeah, I would agree with that. Before we run out of time here, Zach, let's talk about the pitch to Americans to convince them of the jobs we're seeing being created in manufacturing and all of that that's about to just explode in this country.
1: Absolutely. You know, we've seen 7 straight months of really strong domestic manufacturing growth here in America. And even last month, we just got the report back for July. It was the strongest monthly expansion for domestic manufacturing jobs in 4 years. So what does that mean for your listeners? That means that we are bringing good paying jobs to America. We've seen President Trump attract billions in investment from companies around the world who are going to build a factory over in China or over in Vietnam or wherever and decided, you know what, no, I'm going to build my products right here in America, and we will bring back made in America. We will bring back good paying manufacturing jobs, and we will boost the wages of hardworking Americans.
2: Yep, it's so a great.

0: can support the family.
1: It's a great point. Zach, thanks for your time this morning.
2: Hey, thank you so much for having me on.
1: Yep, keep up the good work. Zach Kraft there with the RNC. All right, coming up in studio, Ryan Wiggins. We'll find out what he's been up to. He was off last week in Disney feeding the mouse. We'll be right back.

0: for oncoming drivers and raising the risk of a crash. The National Highway Traffic Safety Administration said the recall affects certain Model 3 and Model Y vehicles. A remedy is yet to be finalized. Hims & Hers Health has posted a wider-than-expected second-quarter loss as the telehealth company's shift to branded weight loss drugs drove up costs, sending its shares down 6%. The company's growing GLP-1 weight loss business and international expansion have boosted subscriptions and increased monthly revenue per subscriber by 21% from a year earlier. Futures have risen this morning. That's your money now.
1: That'll be $84.52.
2: Perfect. 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
7: Well, the biggest issue on the roads this morning has been this accident on northbound 270, just a little bit past Gravois. Now, it started in the left lanes, and it took them a while. They finally got that cleared. So all lanes are now open, but the damage is done. We had a jam that went back through 55, so it's going to take a minute here to unwind. Also, extra volume on northbound Lindbergh, as drivers use that as an alternate. That's especially starting at Gravois, headed up toward 44. Now, everywhere else on the Missouri side is just the usual volume. 6440 right around the inner belt, eastbound 70 at 141. And we've got some volume on the Illinois side, headed for and crossing the Poplar Street Bridge westbound. Yeah, that's fairly typical for this time. 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
8: 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It's easy to remember. Or just check him out online at 877-25-RHINO.com.

0: I was looking through the DSA program, and this is the national program. I'm sure you've seen the document. It was adopted just a few months ago. But some of the positions here: defund the Department of Defense, close overseas military bases, abolish the police and prison system, grant amnesty to all immigrants in the U.S., replace the Supreme Court and executive judiciary with a chosen by lower to Congress, abolish the Senate, public ownership of corporations and essential industries. I mean, those are some positions that you're going to be hearing a lot about this fall from Republicans.
1: And I think we're also going to be hearing a lot about Donald Trump's commitment to getting us into a reckless war in Iran, his collaboration with big companies to make sure that everything from groceries to rent stay sky high. And I think that people are less interested in these academic debates, and they're more interested in how we're going to bring their bills down and make sure that they can afford to see a doctor.
2: Wiggins! Oh, Wiggins!
3: All right, well, I'm sure you recognized that voice. That was Alexandria Ocasio-Cortez on ABC this past weekend, where he runs down that laundry list of ways the Democratic Socialists of America, Ryan, would destroy America from the inside out. They would dismantle everything that's great about this nation. And she doesn't want to talk about that. People don't want to get in the weeds on all that. They just want to know how we're going to make things more affordable. Are there supporters really that stupid?
4: You know, there was a time in which I actually had, I didn't agree with ever, but I had some respect for people like her, and even to some extent Bernie Sanders, although he had a lifetime of it. She was new to it. Where they were so compassionate. They just led with their hearts. That's what they at least projected. And they just had the wrong way of going about it. But, you know, I appreciate the heart behind it. But then I saw her weeping at the border for a photo op.
3: Oh, the fence.
4: Under Donald Trump's first term. And then the border got so much worse, and all the problems that she was talking about got so much worse under Biden, and she did nothing. And I realized, oh, okay, like she's just using that as a tool to get people to see that she is projecting compassion. It's not real compassion. And I brought a story like that today, so thanks for the segue. But it's in the New York Post. It's from a girl named Lee Kwan Yimby. I don't get the sense that she's a real political activist, but she is somebody who genuinely leads with the heart. At least from her story, it's what it seems. Because she was a DSA, or she was dabbling in the DSA. She says, I never quite joined them, but I was interested in what the Democrat Socialists of America had to say, because they are kind of like an uprising, you know, movement that's happening right now. And she said, in her own words, she said, I felt like the left, and especially the far left, had a monopoly on compassion.
3: Okay.
4: Because that's the AOC, that's what they project. Is that we are the compassionate people in America. And if you're not with us, you're not compassionate.
1: Mm-hmm.
4: But she tells her whole story here. She says in 2021, she was at a breaking point. She was just working, you know, kind of junk jobs and just chasing money. And she said, I wanted to do something that mattered. I wanted to make a difference. And we've all been there, right? I mean, even still today, especially when you're young, you're like, I want to make a difference in the world.
1: Yeah.
4: So she decided to volunteer at a Los Angeles homeless shelter so that she could give back.
3: Wow.
4: And change something.
3: Yeah.
4: And this is great.
3: That's
4: like,
3: big.
4: Up until this point, you're going, well, that's fantastic. And she said, what she saw there, though, really changed the way she viewed compassion and politics.

0: because, as you can predict, this was basically a drug den. And she said she saw so much drug usage, and she wasn't surprised by that. But she was surprised when she went to management and said, how do we kind of curtail this? Because we're not really trying to get people back on their feet. We're actually creating an entire camp here where people just come to do drugs. And then she kind of peeled back the layers and said, oh, this is more than just drugs. This is actually a whole crime ring that's in here that steals, and they have this economy that all is based on theft. And so she went to management and said, look, I'm new here. I get that. Maybe you guys have seen some of this, but I don't know if you've seen the level that it's at, because you guys aren't always here. She's going to the people who are making all the money and going, I know you guys aren't here seeing all this.
1: Right.
0: But this is a drug ring and a crime ring all happening, and none of these people want out. This is what they do. And they said, she said that every step of the way, all these people told her, well, it's about systemic injustice, and you'd all used all these same words. AOC was just used. Same words. And they did absolutely nothing. And she started looking into their salaries and realized, oh, they make a lot of money on this. There's a lot of political money flowing through these things, and they're all benefiting from it, so they don't want to change it. She realized from her very compassionate place that, in her own words again, that the left does not have a monopoly on compassion. And in fact, in her words, she says she thinks they're a part of the problem, at least the politics of it. And I love people like this because they are genuine. They are some of those people who are getting swept away by the Democrat Socialism or the DSA.
1: Yeah.
0: And they have good intentions. But once they start to see how they're being manipulated, they go, oh, wait, I don't want to be a part of this. And I love the sort of the wake-up moment that she's experiencing here.
1: How does she identify now?
0: She didn't say that she'd like become a Republican or anything. But she's writing this for the New York Post, so maybe that'll tell you something. But she said, right, you know, in a way, she's still being an activist right now, because she's saying, look, this is a problem. I was firsthand there to see it. I just want somebody else to see that this can be solved, and maybe I need to go above the heads of the people making the salaries, which is why she's writing this and just getting it out wherever she can.
2: I think that's why the Democratic Socialists have been so successful in winning over a lot of these younger people. The point I've made is that they don't own property, and so they have student loan debt, and there's a lot of things that would be then appealing, you know, that the Democratic Socialists say, oh, we'll pay off your debt, and oh, you were going to put a cap on rent and things like that, yada, yada, yada, tax the rich. But I also think a component of this, and you hit on it, was that people, especially younger people, they really want to feel a sense of belonging, and they want to feel like they're making an impact. And I think that's why we've seen such a massive increase in the number of people who identify as LGBTQ. If they don't feel like they're fitting in with their friend group in school, they're getting bullied, picked on, well, if you identify as that, then all of a sudden you have an instant group of friends. You are, in some cases, if you're trans, you might be put on a pedestal and looked up to. Wow, you're so brave. I can't believe it. You could make headlines. You could almost get instant fame from it. So I think this is just a lot of people who are lost, and when these people get older, they get married, they're owning homes, businesses, a lot of these people are going to start to see that what the Democratic Socialists try to tout as this is going to save America is going to actually destroy it.
1: Well, you know, the thing that's going to be the next thing they're going to offer is lobotomies for all, because you'd almost have to have a lobotomy to believe that the laundry list of things Jonathan Carl ticked off would be in the best interest of anyone. You just have to go back to the fact that the socialism has failed every single time it's ever been tried. The people at the top, to your point, of the people with the salaries make all the money, and the people carrying the red flags all live in poverty. They're all making the same amount of money, which is apparently what they were after, but there's no food on the shelves, and they're all living in poverty.
0: I love one thing. Yeah, and the reason I bring this story up is because I think it's indicative of not just, like Kim, you were saying, as people get older, they start to realize, oh, like, this system actually isn't that bad. I don't need to revolutionize a good thing. I need to change the parts that need to be changed. But you get older, you pay taxes, you start to go, oh, maybe I'm a little more conservative than I thought. But these people are not getting older. They're young, and they're in the midst of the fight and going, wait a minute,

0: whole thing's a sham. Like, it didn't take time for them to grow up and see it. They're seeing it right now. And that's happening, I think, probably way more than we give it credit for in places like New York, where you go, oh, wait, they're running things, but they're actually running them not just as a socialist. They're just bad at running things.
1: They're just running things into the ground.
0: They're just running things down.
1: Mom Donnie, right?
0: Yeah,
1: yeah,
0: right.
1: That's it, exactly. All right, Ryan, can you hang around?
0: Yeah.
1: All right, we're going to take a break. We'll be back in just a minute.
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3: The accident on northbound 270 past Gravois has been cleared, but now we have one reported as you approach Highway 21, so still some slow-moving traffic there. And northbound Lindbergh, still some extra volume this morning as drivers use that as an alternate. Now, eastbound 44 is pretty slow at 270, and northbound 141 is slow, headed for Gravois Bluffs at this hour. We've got eastbound 64 slowing around Timberlake Manor and around 170, with westbound lining up near Hampton. And 70 eastbound, not bad, into downtown. We've got volume 2 westbound on the Poplar Street Bridge. 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The Diamond Shop, making St. Louis sparkle for over 100 years. They are awesome. I'm Sue Thomas with traffic. 97.1 FM Talk, St. Louis Conservative.
1: All right, so got a little bit of rain in some places yesterday. 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It's Mark Cox. 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
3: All right, welcome back. If you are watching us on the socials this morning, they're having their own debate here on YouTube, it looks like. But you can follow us there. You can have YouTube, Rumble, Twitter, X, I'll call it that, Facebook. Thanks to our friends at Window World, only simply the best for less. And you can follow us there every morning. You can download the podcast, of course, wherever you download podcasts, and then you can listen to any of the great interviews you might have missed this morning. You should go back and listen to our interview with John Lamping, talking about what he thinks is going to happen with Amendment 3 and what happened maybe with 4 and 5 and what we can do better next time to try to get those passed. All right, Ryan Wiggins still in studio with us. My daughter, Ryan, spent all last week at Disney just like you did.
4: Oh, yeah?
3: And I think they did all the parks. I've heard Annie Fry talk about this before, but the people that go there regularly had this down to a science.
4: Mm-hmm.
3: They know what time they're going to get into the park. They know if they're going to buy those fast passes for certain rides. They know, they've got the water park one day. I mean, my daughter had it all mapped out. Did you guys do that?
4: Well, we've figured all that out, but we actually found something new on this trip, which is that I usually stay off property because it's so much cheaper.
3: Yes.
4: Those Disney resorts are unbelievably expensive.
3: I'm sure.
4: But my wife doesn't like the parks very much, and so I said, okay, well, we'll go and we'll stay at a nice place so that you can enjoy it, and then we can do a little more park stuff. If you don't want to join, it's okay. And she said, that's great. But when we did that, I'm like, uh-oh, now I can't go back.
3: There's no,
4: these
3: no
4: places
3: going back to
4: are
3: the Super 8.
4: So unbelievably nice. I mean, you know, you think about somewhere like in Home Alone 2 when you're walking into the Trump Hotel or whatever.
3: Yeah,
4: and
3: yeah.
4: You go, oh, that's fancy. It. You know, that's way up there. But these are the nicest places any of us, including my wife, have ever stayed in our lives. They are so nice. And I mean, they control everything like to a science. You'll go outside and be, you know, hanging out at the pools and stuff, and they have wildlife there that's there to take care of bugs for you. Like, that you don't even experience bugs and stuff. It's unbelievable the level of control they have over the environments there that make it just fabulous. They can't control the rain. If they could control that, it would be unbelievable, but we had a lot of rain.
3: It did rain a couple days, yeah.
4: Yeah.
5: This reminds me of, I always use this reference, is it Eagleton from Parks and Rec? You have Pawnee,
4: yeah,
5: which is
4: yeah,
5: like the crap
4: hole, oh,
5: and
4: yeah,
5: you have Eagleton, and you go to the Eagleton side, and it's like you drop a piece of trash, and within 10 seconds, someone's on one of those little scooters, you know,
4: picking it up.
5: Yeah, like the jail offered like tea and crumpets, you know,
4: yeah,
5: that kind of level.
3: Well, you know, that was our experience when we did the Disney cruise with the kids a few years ago compared to any other cruise we've ever taken. It's just a little bit above,
4: just a
3: little cut above from the child care to everything.
5: The
3: outings,
5: Chick-fil-A
3: the island.
5: Of cruises.
3: Oh, really? Seriously, they've got it figured out.
4: Doesn't it make you mad? Because then you come back and you're like, I don't want to tell people how great Disney is.
3: I don't.
4: Is.
3: Disney's a
4: stupid
3: bunch
4: Disney,
3: of crazy libs.
4: Except I had such a good time, I want to tell people about it.
3: I was joking, but we had a little family chat going, and you know, they got to go to one of the they went to one of the princess breakfasts, and one of the princesses bore a strong resemblance to Dylan Mulvaney. We were all commenting on,
4: oh, really?
3: What the gender might have been of one of the princesses, and we were never able to determine if that's it, but I'm like, anything's possible at Disney. I mean, it's very likely they could have taken some trans person and put them in this, in a Disney princess costume.
4: It's so magical that even you or I, Mark, could become princesses. And I never would have thought that
3: you
4: was possible.
3: Yeah,
4: anything's possible there.
3: They'd be more than likely to put me in the Shrek costume, I think, when it was all over with.
4: We're thinking about doing a cruise, so thanks for the endorsement.
3: Yeah, honestly.
4: I've never done one. I've never done a cruise, let alone a Disney cruise.
3: Well, you'll never go back once you do that. I'll tell you that. You'll always want to do a Disney cruise. Just start saving your pennies today, Wiggins.
4: Tell me about it.

0: You're going to need that for sure. All right. That's going to do it for us today. Have yourselves a great Tuesday. We'll have all those national primary results for you right here tomorrow morning. Kilmeade's up next. Obviously, you can listen to Wiggins again on the Annie Fry Show, and then Reardon will cap off your afternoon. Keep your radio right here on 97.1 FM Talk.
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1: Now something else that's part of the Trump Make America Healthy Again agenda.
2: A new rule proposed by the FDA would close a loophole that Health and Human Services Secretary Robert F. Kennedy Jr. says has allowed companies to add chemicals to food without notifying regulators.
3: The proposal will give the agency greater visibility into the substances that are entering our food supply.
2: For years, food companies have been able to self-certify some additives known as GRAS, or generally recognized as safe. Under the new rule, those companies are required to notify the FDA and include a basis for concluding the chemical safety. At the White House, Jared Halpern, Fox News.
1: Now an update on the Ebola outbreak getting worse in Congo.
4: Congolese government data shows at least 2,000 people have died among the confirmed cases in this outbreak. The rare Bundibugyo strain has no approved vaccine nor treatment. And while more than 4,000 people are known to have the virus, authorities believe the real number could be multiples of that.
1: Fox's Jonathan Savage. In Colombia, the number of earthquake deaths tops 200 as crews keep digging for more than 2,000 people missing in the rubble. I'm Dave Anthony. This is Fox News.
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6: Summer is alive and well out the door on this Tuesday, and it's a sunny, hot, and humid day from start to finish. 97 for the high, 104 the record from 1881. Tonight, partly cloudy, warm and humid, 90s for evening plans, 79 for the low. Wednesday, partly sunny, hot, and humid, a couple of spot storms, but still 97, hot and humid, 92, and spot storms on Thursday. 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Chief Meteorologist, Dave Murray.

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0: Balcom will now face Democratic nominee Jamie Ager. Absentee ballots in North Carolina for November's election will be mailed out in early September. Evan Brown, Fox News.
1: The housing market slowed last month. Previously owned home sales dropped 1.7%. The National Association of Realtors cites record home prices and also the highest mortgage rates in a year. On Wall Street, not much action. The Dow and the Nasdaq are both down 5 points, and nobody won the Powerball last night, so the jackpot up to $975 million. I'm Dave Anthony, and this is Fox News.
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3: Summer is alive and well out the door on this Tuesday, and it's a sunny, hot, and humid day from start to finish. 97 for the high, 104 the record from 1881. Tonight, partly cloudy, warm and humid, 90s for evening plans, 79 for the low. Wednesday, partly sunny, hot, and humid, a couple of spot storms, but still 97, hot and humid, 92 with spot storms on Thursday. 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Chief Meteorologist Dave Murray.

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1: Summer is alive and well out the door on this Tuesday, and it's a sunny, hot, and humid day from start to finish. 97 for the high, 104 the record from 1881. Tonight, partly cloudy, warm and humid, 90s for evening plans, 79 for the low. Wednesday, partly sunny, hot and humid, a couple of spot storms, but still 97, hot and humid, 92 with spot storms on Thursday. 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
2: Okay, people, mine starts here.

0: than they have been. But I think that when you look at Texas, again, the left is really focused hard on the I-35 corridor, which starts from Denton all the way down to San Antonio and also down in the Houston-Harris County area. They can't continue to depend on East Texas and West Texas to come in at the last moment and bulk them up. I think it's really important that you get down there along the border and remind people, being it Hinojosa or whoever, that these people support open borders, because that's the direction that this country, this party is headed.
1: Yeah, you know, it's interesting, and because we're running out of time here, but the Republicans have so much money. The RNC, Democrats had to sell their headquarters.
0: Yeah.
1: Right? They had to sell their headquarters, which I had a caller say that it would have been great if Elon Musk had bought it. But they had to sell their headquarters. And you have Republicans sitting on a lot of money. Why don't they give some of the money to Greg Abbott and these other Republican and Ken Paxton, et cetera? Why don't they give that money to Republicans? And you talk about community organizers. Republicans have Scott Pressler, who has been doing all of this on his own. Why not give him the funds to be able to pay ballot chasers
0: and all
1: of that other stuff? Republicans just sit on the money. Okay, you got a lot of money, but if you don't spend it, what good is it?
0: Yeah, I absolutely agree. Now, Greg Abbott does not need any financial support. He's sitting on a big war chest. But, yes, I think you should have the new Texas GOP chairwoman, Dorinda Randall, on your show and ask her, what's the plan here for Texas? Because too often folks have just said, Texas will be fine. No, the left does play a long ball strategy. And when you look at all these businesses and corporations that have moved here from California, Illinois, New York, New Jersey, and the people they have brought in here, everyone's celebrating this new Texas stock exchange. Well, guess what? You have some people that are coming here from New York and other places that they aren't voting red. Yes, the onesies and twosies that leave these states, they are fine. But when you supplant, you know, entire, you know, corporations and businesses and their employment base into here, I see a lot of California tags here in the North Texas, Dallas Metroplex, and that's very disconcerting.
1: Yeah, but this is how they do it. They know that their voters are so indoctrinated that they will vote blue no matter where they go, even if they're fleeing an insanely blue state because of the high taxes. They know that. They're not dumb. And that's part of the problem. So I feel for you. It happened to New York.
0: Colorado.
1: Really. Yep, Colorado, New Jersey, North Carolina, it's happening too. This is what they do. They are just locusts. They go to fertile ground and absolutely destroy it. On that note, we have to run. It was so great to talk to you again.
0: My pleasure.
1: Thank you so much, and God bless. Appreciate you joining
0: me here
1: on the
0: Brian.
1: All right, take care. Thank you for joining me. I'm Mary Welter, and you are listening to The Brian Kilmeade Show.

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5: An American held by Russia is heading home. I'm Lisa Brady, Fox News, though he's believed to be in poor condition.
6: Marine veteran Robert Gilman is returning to U.S. soil after 4 years in a Russian prison. Advocates for his release have warned Gilman is gravely ill and was near death.
5: Fox's Jared Halpern at the White House. Gilman, a 32-year-old teacher, had been detained on disputed charges. A group that's been working to help free him says he was abused in prison and has been in a disassociative stupor for 47 days, hooked up to a feeding tube in a civilian hospital before his release. However, President Trump just posting a photo of Gilman on a plane and writing that he spoke with him and that Gilman's one request was a cheeseburger after he lands. The president also says the release follows his discussions with President Putin, adding that Russia did not ask for anyone in return. Voters are at the polls in six states, with some primaries testing more progressives, including in the Wisconsin governor's race.
7: Francesca Hong is proud to wear the label Democrat Socialist. She campaigns on ideas like tax the rich, universal health care, a one-year moratorium on data centers.
5: Fox's Mike Tobin in Milwaukee. The outgoing Democratic governor's backing county executive David Crowley. Minnesota, Connecticut, Vermont, and Alabama also have primaries. And South Carolina will choose a new Republican Senate nominee after Lindsey Graham. Death. President Trump says he's working on whether the federal government has any right to stop a planned tax on second homes in New York City. It's blocked for now after a judge's ruling yesterday over the rollout.
8: It was supposed to only impact people who have multi-million dollar second homes in New York City, but that's not what happened. So three New York City homeowners sued, challenging the city's rollout of this tax, saying that their primary homes were on this list. And the judge ruled in their favor and told the city to remove the list of the addresses and names that were posted online.
5: Fox's Alexis McAdams, a spokesperson for Mayor Mamdani, says they will appeal. 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
14: Classic middle of August weather continues as we go through our Tuesday afternoon. Sunny, hot, and humid. You know the drill. 97 for the high. Tonight, partly cloudy, warm, and humid. 90s this evening. 79 for the overnight low. Wednesday, keep it coming. Partly sunny, hot, and humid. Couple of spot thunderstorms around Wednesday. 97, hot and humid with spot storms Thursday and 92. 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Chief Meteorologist, Dave Murray.
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0: 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I'm not
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2: Welcome into the Annie Fry Show. We're glad to be with you this afternoon. Lots going on, of course, in the conflict with Iran. And I am excited to have retired Lieutenant Colonel James Carafano on with us at 105. He's always the person who, he and Jim Talon, they're such great guests. They're also, Ryan, I would say that they offer something very different. One's more of a, I mean, you got a senator and a lieutenant colonel. So, of course, they have different approaches to a conflict. Like what's going on with Iran, but I love the way they approach it. It always seems like when the media and the pundits are

0: everything is different because it is ramping up and people are getting tired of it.
1: Yeah.
0: And people want something to change.
1: Well, here's President Trump in the Oval Office.
2: You said this last round of talks was Iran's last chance before decapitation. So what now? What
3: comes
2: next?
3: You'll find out.
2: Are you still, are massive escalation, is that still on the table?
3: Well, we have that, certainly that ability if we want to do that. Yeah, you'll find out.
2: You said you're low-keying it with them. So you're semi-negotiating. What exactly does that mean?
3: Well, they asked for reparations, you might say, or they asked for money for the damage that we've done. I said, that's a good idea. Well, we're going to ask for money for the damage they've done over a 50-year period, whether you go SS Cole or whether you go all of the people that were so badly hurt, so badly wounded or killed, many thousands of people, and maybe damages for the 52,000 protesters over the last 4 months that were killed in Iran. We think their family should get damages for killing their person or their child or mother, father, that were protesting. It's at least, it was 52,000 a month and a half ago. So now what is it? So if there's damages to be paid, I think Iran should pay those damages.
1: So Iran is in a position now where they are pushing and asking for more. And Trump has had enough. In the conversation we had with Trace Gallagher yesterday, I asked him, because he had that interview last week with President Trump. I'm always interested in, Ryan, if you sit down with someone and have a conversation, there's what we all get to see in the video, but there's also, like, what's the mood? When you ask a question, I don't know if those interviews are edited at all. I just assume that there is, not edited for content, but edited for time measure that is involved. But especially if you're Trace Gallagher, who told us 30 years with Fox yesterday in that conversation, when he also told us he was a professional skier. I feel like we kind of buried the lead on that. He's a show skier at like Six Flags or something. But I was like, what was Trump's mood? And he basically said he's like kind of annoyed, which wouldn't you be?
0: When I said that, that's who I was thinking of. I couldn't remember who said that about Iran, but it was Trace Gallagher. And yeah, so what's Trump thinking now? He's annoyed. That is spot on. What everybody's concerned about with Iran right now, including apparently Trump, is how high does the gambit go? I know there are people that are actually very afraid of this situation, like in America, in the central part of America, not on the coast, who are still very afraid of what this could escalate to. And I think that's why we're continuing to watch it.
1: Well, you didn't do this on purpose, and I don't think you would, because it'd be too nice to me, Ryan.
0: But I probably wouldn't.
1: You talked about people being afraid in the United States. Like, a lot of what we've got, Fauci texts that continue to come out to talk about what Anthony Fauci was saying very publicly over and over and over about the important nature of pregnant women getting the vaccines. Turns out behind the scenes, it wasn't quite the same message. When I think about COVID, all I think about is fear. And I think that it doesn't matter what side of the, Fauci was a hero and I bought underwear with his face on it. I think there's a market for that still. I just think that it's just a little different. I think that you could make Fauci underwear right now and sell it to the other side.
0: To the butt?
1: I mean, you could do whatever. I have a feeling, Ryan, I have faith that you could come up with something that would make you feel good to wear Fauci underwear.
0: I know where his mouth would go.
1: I have an idea. Well, but anyway, you think about COVID, it's just peak anxiety. Fear that the worst is not possible, but imminent. And gosh, they peddled that. They used it. They manipulated the American public. We know that now because we know what he was saying behind closed doors. We know what he was saying in his text messages to people. We know what he was saying in his emails. We know what he was saying in his personal notes to himself. And then there was this fear that was shipped out into the public. And gosh, I just can't get over the reality of how much people still are adherent to the science following. Like, if you can go back on people's Facebook profiles. If you're on someone's Facebook profile, right? Let's say you're doing a business deal with someone. Do you scoop people up on Facebook and just, see what you can see?
0: Yeah.
1: Totally.
0: Yeah, always.
1: Like, why do you even have Facebook if you're not doing that? That's right. Like, that's what you do with Facebook in your 40s. You just go learn what you can learn.
0: And get stuff on Marketplace.
1: Hunter. Like, you're going to go meet someone to buy an end table? Wonder if they're a serial killer.
0: Yeah.
1: And then you go look, and it's

0: really funny the different types of markers that any of us individually can go on someone's Facebook profile and be like, okay, now I know that about Bert. Mm-hmm. And it's very one off, two off, three off, but you can string a few things together and you can know. But like you go scroll back through people's profiles, everybody still has their public thoughts up on how important it is to get vaccinated. I think it was on the Edwardsville Connection. So everybody has their community Facebook groups, right? Boy, are those fun. If you like, forget reality television, just join a community group. In fact, join a community group of a community you've never been to and just watch it as if it were entertainment television. This was such an interesting post to me. And I really, not judging at all the poster or the people who are commenting, but the person posted the original post. I think I even screenshot. I might read a little bit later in the show. They said, what happened to people hosting anymore? And they were talking about how they always host. They're always the one who brings people together. People always ask, like, when's the next one? People always show up. So it's not like they don't like their presence or their company, but there is no reciprocation. That the idea that you would have people over to your home to entertain for, you know, like a football game or just a get together barbecue kind of thing, that is kind of gone by the wayside. And I thought, like, that's actually pretty true. Now, everybody's busy. Everybody has a million places to be at one time. But in a lot of our circles, it's probably true that there is a general host. We host a lot, but we don't have any problem doing that. I like to host. So I kind of related to this poster. Here's where it got really interesting. Tons of comments underneath this, and repeatedly people would say, I quit going to social gatherings, or I quit associating with a lot of people a few years ago when I realized that my connections, principles, and values were so apart from mine. And it was never written in a way that was like, well, my friends like Donald Trump and I don't, so I don't associate with those people. And truly, if, you know, as somebody who did vote for Trump, and I don't support him in everything he does or says, but I really think he's an incredible president, and I think he's preserving the United States of America in the long term. Here's the deal. I could read that and put myself in the objective position to say, well, maybe these were people who liked Trump and would go places and didn't like the super progressive or super pro COVID vaccine or whatever it was, meticulous friends that they used to hang out with, and now they choose not to associate with them. So I don't really know which way it goes, but it's really true that the pressure and the anxiety of 2020, and then I think it's almost even worse in 2021, because by 2021, a lot of us had made some decisions about which direction. We got the fork in the road of COVID, and we're like, okay, I'm going with, quote, the science, or I am not. And that division of people is still present in relationships broken or preserved today. You're probably socially aligned with people who are politically in your company now, and you're probably not super associating with people who aren't. And it might not have been really an active decision where there was like a big blow up or something like that. People just started to go their separate ways. Max Lucado is going to be on the show at 1:30, and I'm so excited about this. I have many Max Lucado books at home. And he's got a new one coming out. He's got a Fox Nation special called A Call to Unbreakable Courage. But the headline of this opinion piece that he wrote on FoxNews.com is, the world is changing fast, but your faith does not have to break under the pressure. So when we talk about anxiety, I think COVID has real, there's a lot of like hangover from that exists right now for us, for me. Probably for, do you feel it?
1: I don't feel anxiety from it. I feel anxiety towards the COVID era. Yeah, I don't like what we were in it. Although I think we bounced back very well. So I kind of have to couch it with that too.
0: But there are, don't you have a ton of questions that need to be answered?
1: Oh gosh, yes.
0: Like that's what I like, if it's not you are afraid of the virus and you still like believe, quote, the science and all that type of stuff, there, that's one camp. But there are a lot of people who are on the edge of their seat to see the Faucis and everybody else. It's too easy to put the whole lump sum on Fauci's lap and make him the scapegoat for everything. There are a lot of people who are involved
1: yeah.
0: in this, and a lot of accountability that needs to be had. I'm excited to talk. Do you know much about him?
1: Yeah, we have Max Lucado books, and I think I've been reading them. I first really became a Christian in college, so this would have been 2002-ish. And I think from that time, I started reading quite a bit of his stuff. Because it's a lot of apologetics, right?
0: I think he's just, yeah, an incredible...
1: No? He's not?
2: He's more of an encourager.
1: Oh, okay. Then yes, I have read him, too.
0: He writes a lot about anxiety. He writes a lot about trusting your faith, cast all your cares on him. There's just a lot of encouragement and inspiration, but I find him to be very theologically sound, personally.
1: Yeah.
0: So we're going to talk to him at 1:30, and we're going to speak with Jim Carafano at the top of the 1 o'clock hour about the latest of what's going on in Iran, of course. And I am excited. We're going to have Dr. Neshwit on with us next. He's going to talk about kids and screen times and all of that, and we'll see if we have time to talk about some of the vaccine regulations, deregulations maybe, that Fauci... Not Fauci. Sorry, RFK Jr. It's probably the meanest thing I could have said to him that RFK Jr. announced yesterday. So keep it right here on the Annie Fry Show. Lots coming your way. We're also going to talk a little bit about preparedness. I'm asking you on the YouTube channel right now, would you be prepared to live in your home for 6 weeks without leaving? Yes? Pretty close or no? Let us know on the Annie Fry YouTube channel. Dr. Jeanette Neshwat next.

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0: tell you, Sean, I had every tool in the toolbox to try to protect my daughter and my kids. We are outmatched. Kids at 9 years old, we've been told, I've been told by parents, 9-year-olds are hacking around their school's VPN to access some of these platforms. And the dangers are real. In my hometown, we had a teen that thought they were chatting with another teenager, turned out to be a 45-year-old man who showed up to pick her up. And she thought she was meeting a teenage boy. We have to set these parameters. The problem is it's a very uphill battle, and we're unfortunately, it's big tech is they are in charge of this, and they're the ones that are setting the tone. We need more parents to be aware, and more members of Congress, honestly, to be aware of the dangers. If they haven't been through it as a parent, they don't really know what they're up against.
1: So there you have Congresswoman Houchin from Indiana on with Sean Spicer talking about the dangers of social media for children. And, you hear me talking about this a lot. I've got 4 kids of my own, 2 that are in high school now. God, they start tomorrow. The second one is a freshman. So that's a lot to take in. But the biggest stress we have in our house between parents and children is social media access and usage. It is so difficult to be the parent who says no when all the other parents feel, I know they're not all doing it, but when all the other parents feel like they're saying yes. I want to bring our guest on. Dr. Jeanette Neshawat joins us, family and emergency medicine doctor, and also founder of bcboost.com. Dr. Neshawat, thank you for being with us today. This is such a passionate issue of mine, and I really appreciate you being willing to speak on it.
2: Hey, Annie, it's great to be with you, and I totally agree. Such a critical issue that is really harming our children, and we have to take control of this situation before it really spirals downhill and we start to see more harm to our kids.
1: Yeah, one of the things, there are lots of layers of issues that come with our children's exposure to social mm-hmm. media and the predators that are out there trying to get their hands on our kids, but there's also brain function that's affected by it, screen time that is impacting their eyes and their eyesight and how they like cognitively process the world. Talk to me medically about what screen time, excessive screen time, is doing to our kiddos.
2: Oh, yeah, absolutely. And a recent study just came out of UPenn, I believe just last year, last December, showed that especially with kids that have access to a smartphone with excessive social media at a young age, we're seeing increased risk of mental problems, anxiety, depression, behavioral conditions, increased risk of obesity, sleep problems, and, sleep problems will interfere with everything.
1: Yeah.
2: And then one thing we don't talk about is myopia. Kids are having what's called nearsightedness, blurry vision, puts them at risk later in life at a younger age of cataracts and glaucoma and retinal detachment. But one thing you mentioned is the excessive screen time when it comes to scrolling and likes and notifications. That stimulation, that constant stimulation to a developing brain of a child, you're seeing chemicals being released in their brain. That constant stimulation is causing emotional problems. It is causing problems with memory, with learning, with attention span, with emotional regulation, because each time they get a like or a notification pops up, it's like a squirt of dopamine into their brain, if you will. And that excessive dopamine is like a reward system, and that's mm-hmm. why they get addicted at such a young age.
1: Well, talk to me about, I use social media a lot, first of all, professionally, but, I'm scrolling, seeing what the family members and the friends and their families are doing on vacation this summer. And the scrolling, there are times where I'm like, this is never, like, I'm trying to get to the bottom of the scroll, and there's no bottom to the scroll. So this is affecting adults, of course, as well. What's the extra impact to kids? Adults can relate to this, but how is it worse for children?
2: Yeah, absolutely. Because the children's brain, there's part of the brain, the prefrontal cortex, the amygdala, still growing, still developing. But when you have chemical imbalances because of the reward system that children are sensitive to, because of the chemical exchange in the brain, it impacts the development of their brain. And you're absolutely right, Annie.

0: if you have a child that's addicted to social media, you've got a parent, number one, has to be a role model and put the phone down. Number two, if they're really truly addicted, you've got to reduce the use gradually. And you do that by replacing phone time with other activities, whether it's sports, hanging out with friends, you know, family activities. And you have to set clear limits, no more than 2 hours a day, for example. In the house, have parts of the house that are phone-free zones, like no phones at the dinner table, no phones, you know, in the bedroom overnight. And then some children, if you find that even, you know, introducing all of those rules and restrictions, they may be anxious, they may be aggressive. That is a sign that you need to take your doctor to see you need to take your child to see their pediatrician. There may be some underlying issues going on, underlying anxiety, and there are screening tests that we can do to see, are they being bullied? Are they being exploited online? You know, are they at risk of hurting themselves? Because when you look at it, you know, the statistics show right now, 1 in 5 children have either an emotional and mental or a behavioral disorder. And up to 40% of high schoolers, as it is right now in the United States, have reported sadness, loneliness, low self-esteem. So this is the vulnerable population that is being exploited online, exposed to explicit content, exposed to, you know, potential drugs or sex trafficking. And so that's why it's so important that we intervene and that parents are monitoring their kids, setting limits, know what their kids are doing online, talk to them about what they're seeing online, and then also parents, look for signs and symptoms of changes in your child. Are they withdrawn? Are they anxious? Are they losing weight? Are their grades dropping? So it's really, a lot of it is parental involvement and supervision, but the age in which a child starts using social media and using a smartphone is important. Some countries, Australia, for example, I believe they completely banned social media for teenagers. It's recommended here in this country not to allow social media up until the age of 16, because obviously the 16-year-old's brain is more mature and more capable of making decisions than an 11 or 12-year-old. But waiting as long as possible for parents is one thing that they can do, because that 16 will be in high school. You want them to be involved with sports and activity, engaging with their peers, and normal social interactions, not glued to their phone, which will, you know, increase the risk of obesity because they're going to be less sedentary. And that obesity, you know, leads to, of course, diabetes and heart disease and high cholesterol. And let me tell you, Annie, I'm seeing that in younger children. It's no longer a disease of the elderly or the older people.
1: Dr. Neshawat speaking with us right now. I am wondering if, I think in my mind, I've got 3 daughters and 1 son, he's 16. Yeah. But is it worse for girls than boys, or are the challenges just different for girls and boys?
0: Yeah, that's a great question. There is some studies that suggest that it is more difficult for girls, especially young girls, because, you know, they look at, for example, you know, a photoshopped photo of someone maybe in a swimsuit, and then they have these unrealistic expectations and comparison that they need to look like that, and it's not achievable because it's not real. That's what results in low self-esteem, low confidence, maybe depression, and that's when the predators will attack and prey on young, vulnerable girls. Suicide rate, suicidal ideation rate, especially during COVID, went up, especially in young females, because they are more vulnerable when it comes to aesthetics and appearance. But let me tell you, we cannot ignore the mental health impact of young boys as well. That's a problem that, women, let's put all our energy and focus in the young girls. Yes, we should. But boys have a hard time as well, and they have a more difficult time expressing their emotions. And it breaks my heart to see a young boy, for example, who accidentally overdosed purchasing what they thought was a Xanax or Percocet online and laced with fentanyl, or a young boy being exploited and taking their own life after being blackmailed, online, who they thought maybe they were talking to a young girl their age when it was really someone in another country trying to blackmail them or extort them for money after, you know, having the young children do things that they shouldn't be doing. So having good conversations, close conversations, and monitoring with your kids ongoing, not just one and done. You need to be talking to your kids every day. What are you watching online? Yeah. Using the parental controls is also important as well. But that's a good point that you bring up.
1: Yeah, I want to bring it up specifically because I think that this is something that doesn't get talked about openly as much as it should, because pornography is so accessible to, you know, I don't think that it's just a boy thing, but it's definitely there mm-hmm. and preying upon our young boys and young men who have access to, you know, unrestricted internet, but you could have access to restricted internet. I mean, you can see pornography mm-hmm. on Spotify. I don't think people really yeah. understand how accessible it is. Just any comments that you have specifically on that issue of the propensity for boys and young men who have access to the internet, how damaging that can be for them.
0: Yeah, I mean, so what happens is it will increase the dissatisfaction within that person, within the child, and increase their problems with self-esteem. Girls may experience more interpersonal harassment online. They may develop more sensitivity to social feedback during the adolescent phase, which really has a major impact on their overall growth and confidence. And then one of the things, again, that we don't talk about enough is that online exposure, Annie, how it interrupts their sleep, which then interrupts their mood, their memory, their learning in school, their behavior, and their growth. So I agree with you. The impact that it has for both men, for both males and females at a young age, really has a detrimental impact. And the best thing that we can do is try to delay it as long as possible. Yeah. And we do that easily by getting our kids, into other activities and keeping them preoccupied with more healthier alternatives, preferably outdoors. Kids, especially between the ages of 5 and 17, they need to have at least an hour of moderate activity every single day. Otherwise, you know, again, obesity is on the rise. Mental health disorders are on the rise. Visual problems, myopia is on the rise, and we've got to take control. We've got to make changes, and I'm happy to see some intervention finally happening. And we see also President Trump and Melania Trump, our first lady, taking action to protect kids online. We've seen them pass the Take It Down Act mm-hmm. To help against pornography and intimate images that may be using children's faces when they shouldn't be doing that. So collectively as a community, if we're all aware and educated on the detrimental harms of social media on a child's growing brain and really understand we've got to put a stop to this and change the trajectory and the path of where our kids are going. And just taking also a look, there's so much anxiety and decrease in social interactions with kids. They have difficulty having basic conversations, you know, saying hello to someone, you know, at the store because they're so stuck on being indoors, being alone, being on their phone, being on the iPad and not having that communication and interpersonal interactions with others like they should be.
1: Yeah. You know, Dr. Neshwat, I've noticed even with my kids, if there's a time where for whatever particular reason we decide to take away the screens for a little bit, not always even just a punishment, but like, let's try this for a little bit. It's like you get to meet a different version of your kid. And I can feel the same thing. If I get to take a vacation for long enough and I don't have to be nosing X all the time trying to figure out what the latest news cycle is, it just kind of unburdens you. And if you're a kid and you're trying to figure out who you are and everything through that entire process, it's just so much more of a burden there. I'm grateful that you're talking about this issue, and we'd love to have you back as we continue to make progress on it. Thank you for being with
0: us
1: today.
0: Thank you for having me.
1: Of course.
0: Thank you, Amy.
1: Take care.
0: Okay.
1: Bye-bye. Dr. Neshwat talking with us there, Janet Neshwat. She served as the chair of President Trump's Make America Fentanyl Free program, which is obviously something that is incredibly important. But I really, really, really want to stress the importance of being vigilant over your children and their access to screens. It's not just a girl problem. It's not just a boy problem. Like I said, maybe the problems are a little bit different, but it's so necessary to be the adult in the room while your kids are working on learning how to be adults in the room. And gosh, get that screen time down. Or just manage it in a way where if you see your kids' health, mental health is dipping a little bit, that's the first place I would go. How much time are you spending on the Instagram or Snapchat or whatever? All right, let's take a quick break. When we come back, we're going to talk a little bit about the YouTube live chat poll. Would you be prepared to live in your home for 6 weeks without leaving? Yes, pretty close, or no? You go to the Annie Fry YouTube channel to vote. We'll have that interview with Dr. Janet Neshawat up on our Annie Fry Show podcast in a short amount of time. So if you missed the whole thing, you can check it out there on the podcast. Back in a minute.

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0: Welcome back to the Annie Fry Show. Ryan just mentioned there the YouTube live chat poll. There is a an opinion piece that was put out on Fox News. I don't know if did you print out that piece? Do I have it here?
1: I did. Yeah.
0: Okay, I'm gonna find it here. Because I find this stuff, we haven't had a good, like, EMP conversation lately, have we?
2: No. And I like the theoretical ones, too. Like,
0: yeah. Instead of the, it's upon us.
2: Yeah.
0: You feel a little more threatened by that? But I do like that you just mentioned in the time check there, COVID, like, we did kind of do this. And, you know, like, real question, folks, did you stock up on toilet paper during COVID? And are you stocked up on toilet paper right now? Like, did you learn from that lesson?
2: No.
0: Just to have some backup toilet paper?
2: No. We are always out of toilet paper. But we did get a bidet.
0: Oh, gosh.
2: So we're fine on that front.
0: That's
2: as long
0: more
2: as
0: of
2: the
0: a
2: water's
0: back.
2: Running.
0: We're fine on that.
2: It's not a bath.
0: Back.
2: Oh.
0: You said we're fine on that front. It was a good joke, and you just totally blew it.
2: I thought you said it was like a bath.
0: No, not if you do it right, from what I understand. Navy SEAL survival show host Joel Lambert warns Americans to prepare for weeks without supplies. So the idea that you would have to provide for yourself for an amount of time, like, what's a good amount of time to be prepared for? Because really, if you're somebody who is prepared and someone asks you, are you prepared? You're always thinking there's more preparation than I could be doing. That there's not really like an end to that. There's always a little bit more you could do. Ryan, I'm going to ask you this question first because I think I know the answer. Would you be prepared to live in your home for 6 weeks without leaving? Yes, pretty close or no. And your circumstances matter. So I'm talking about you and your family. You don't live in a world

0: where you could take care of you for 6 weeks.
1: Yeah. No, I'm a yes on this.
0: You don't even have toilet paper.
1: Yes, I do. I have just enough toilet paper.
0: For
1: and
0: you?
1: Like I said, a bidet. And it depends on the moment. Sometimes we're pretty well stocked. Sometimes
0: what if you
1: we're
0: get cyclospora? Are you prepared for 6 weeks of cyclospora toilet paper wise?
1: Well, if you got to the end of the 6 weeks, we got enough old clothes.
0: And that bidet would really pay off in that situation.
1: Exactly. But I've said this before. I'll say it again, that the modern household is prepared to live for a couple months without having to go out. I mean, just without, you don't have to put food in the basement to have enough food in your pantry.
0: For 6 weeks? For a family
1: weeks.
0: Of five?
1: I'm not saying you'd love it. I'm saying you could survive it for sure.
0: What about water?
1: Well, as long as they don't turn the water off.
0: No. You have to be prepared for the water to be contaminated. It just happened in Minnesota.
1: Okay, so if that's being added to it, then that would make things a lot harder.
0: Ryan.
1: Because I wouldn't have the bidet. And I wouldn't have.
0: How
1: probably,
0: fresh is that bidet water?
1: How fresh does it have to be?
0: It's your standard. So.
1: Like, could I get PFAS and still be okay? I think I could.
0: I'm just going to make a Collinsville comment. Speaking of Collinsville connection.
1: And by the way, that just showed up in Wood River, too.
0: Oh, gosh.
1: A little bit of breaking news in the last couple of days. But I think the water being okay, you know, I think the beginning of I Am Legend with Will Smith would be the way to go.
0: You don't even have a dog.
1: It does. You don't need a dog. You need to go to the bathtub immediately when you know that the end has come. Fill it up. So you have a bathtub full of fresh water.
0: A hot, warm bath.
1: No.
0: Are you supposed to be in the bathtub or before or after you fill it up?
1: You're not supposed to get in it at all.
0: Andy Fry Show lore is, how many years ago did we have that conversation?
1: Probably two or three.
0: Oh, I was going to say more than that. I think Katie was here for that.
1: No, this was Brad era.
2: I was on vacation in Florida and Hannah was here.
0: That's really specific.
1: Oh, really? Wow.
0: But that would have been a while ago still. So if Hannah were here,
1: 3 years.
0: It was at least. Ryan, if you're going to draw yourself a bath, give me the step-by-step process.
1: First, you test the temperature. Then you put the plug in and then you let it fill up.
0: No, you said that you get naked, sit in the bathtub, and then turn on the water.
1: Yes, I'm in the bathtub while I'm doing these things. Is that what you wanted to hear?
0: I think that a psychopath gets naked, sits in an empty bathtub, and then fills up the water. That's crazy.
1: Listen, here's the justification.
0: Mm-hmm.
1: If you,
0: it's
1: just,
0: a good story for the radio.
1: No, I really do this.
0: I know, that's the crazy part.
1: If you just fill it up and then get in it, you have one moment of like, ah. If you let it fill up around you, that takes probably a good 3 or 4 minutes. And that 3-4 minutes is fantastic. It's all condensed to a moment if you just get into it.
0: Surfing Bird on YouTube says 100% psychopath.
1: No, that's not true.
0: Yeah.
1: Try it. You're all saying that because you haven't tried it.
0: Surfing, that's because we're not crazy.
1: You don't even have a justification for why it's important to do it that way. Why, other than everybody does it?
0: No, because I want the perfect temperature, the set temp. When I get in a bath, I want it to be the approved temperature, and I want to sit in, and I want to relax. I don't want the first water that comes in onto my bare skin to be not the perfect temperature.
1: You just don't put the plug in right away. You let that first part just go down the drain. And then once you're like, oh, yeah, that's the nice stuff right there. Then you put the plug in and then it fills up around you and it's wonderful.
0: Psychopath.
1: Still no justification.
0: Joe says, I bet he puts on shoes and socks before underwear.
1: You know what I tried
0: last night?
1: Straight
0: out of the bathtub, Joe. You know he does it.
1: I tried sleeping with socks on last night.
0: Oh, I slept with socks on last night.
1: Is that common for you?
0: If I'm cold. I got to get my feet warm, otherwise I am not going to get warm.
1: I slept better with my socks on. And I wondered, oh, maybe I'm missing out on something here.
0: They have to be crew socks, though, for me. They can't be ankle socks.
1: Oh, I did full ankle socks. Yeah, they
0: full like, ankle socks?
1: Keeping the full foot covered.
0: Did you wear anything else?
1: No.
0: We'll be right back. Weekends America next.

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0: leaves America.
1: Is that right?
0: No.
1: Brad came over here and pointed, said, push this button.
2: My bad.
1: Is it this?
0: That's the science open.
1: Which one? I don't know, man.
0: That's
1: sorry.
0: All right. This is the science.
1: Will you please do the science version?
0: Yeah, we're going to do the science.
1: Okay, Dr. Ryan.
0: All right. So these are habits.
1: I mean, Fauci can be a doctor.
0: These are habits of people who are very clean. Would you consider yourself a clean person, Annie?
1: As a scientist. Yes. Well, what do you mean? Like hygiene or like my space?
0: Your house. Your space.
1: I want it to be clean. My kids would say that I'm always wanting things to be clean, but I feel like as I'm somebody once posted on the internet that cleaning your house with kids in it is like trying to brush your teeth while you're eating Oreos, and I was like, I feel that.
0: That's very true. So they found that the habits of people who make their bed every morning,
1: okay, Jared,
0: tend to line up. Does Jared make his bed every morning?
1: Yeah, even with me in it sometimes.
0: Really?
1: Well, actually, no, I'm not kidding. He kind of does. He's the bed maker.
0: So you're not.
1: I will 60% of the time.
0: Brad, are you a bed maker every day?
2: No.
0: I am
1: feel personally attacked here because I was in a hurry to get out to, I went to the exercise coach this morning. I'm going to talk a little bit about that later. I was in a hurry to get out the house, and it's not hard because neither one of us are like tossing and turning. So it's really just like flap this down here, flap. And I walked out and I thought going all the way down the stairs, gosh, I really should have made my bed. And I didn't think I was going to think about it again.
2: Mm.
1: But here you are. Thanks a lot.
0: Yeah, you're welcome. Now, neither me nor my wife make the bed, and we do just absolutely. She worse for some reason. She just tears a bed up. That's the way I tell her. I'm like, in the morning, I can't even tell that there was a bed here. Like the sheets
1: like
0: are just
1: feathers flying
0: all
1: everywhere.
0: Over the place. I'm like, what do you do? So we don't really make the bed.
1: You're a weird bath taker. She's a weird sleeper. You guys are even.
0: By the way, somebody chimed in on the text line 314-241-9797 and said, first of all, men don't take baths. One person said.
1: Shots fired. How do you feel about that?
0: I don't disagree. I mean, you're not really. It's not something you're supposed to talk about a lot if you're like out with the dudes. What do you think about
1: Let's
0: that?
1: Talk about bath etiquette. How do you guys when you get into your hot bubble baths?
0: Right.
1: What's your process?
0: What are you reading in the bath? Another guy right afterwards said, dude is crazy. Who takes a bath like that?
1: Mm-hmm. That was me. I texted that.
0: That sounds like you. The problem is nobody can tell me their justification. It's just like, oh, well, that's not what people do. Yeah, well, sorry. Why don't you just put your mask back on? All right, so
1: if you are one of those, that was an insult. Just in case you didn't understand where that was coming from.
0: People who make their bed every morning have these qualities. They are organized, clean people, and I want to see if you are one of these.
1: Captain says Wiggins, but I think he's talking about your wife, turns into Hulk every night. That's why your bed is all messed up.
0: I mean, apparently. It's pretty bad. Doctor Strange in the multiverse, because there's like new sheets and things that didn't exist before. Number one is... clean, small...

0: messes in the moment.
1: Yes.
0: So you make a mess, you do it right then. Thank you.
1: Kitchen.
0: Thank you.
1: Kids. Eyes up here. Just clean it now.
0: Yes. Don't leave your wrappers all over the place from
1: the
0: corn dog you
1: sink,
0: just opened,
1: Mom.
0: Or whatever.
1: Yeah, which is right next to the dishwasher, kid.
0: Yes.
1: Nondescript kid.
0: I don't even tell my kids to do the dishes in the moment. I'm just like, just throw away the package you opened. That's
1: it's
0: all
1: trash.
0: I want.
1: It's trash. It's the easiest cleaning there is.
0: Yes, it is. That's what I say. It's trash. This is the easy part. The second one is create predictable routines. So you are going through life, and yes, you know, things can get a little bit stale this way, but it also makes productivity better when you have a routine. You feel like you're a routined person.
1: I am an active routine person, but not by default. Okay. I have, in my older age, implemented routines to beat myself to the punch of being disorganized. Does that make sense?
0: I think unless you are a living on the street gypsy nomad who
1: not
0: never
1: that there's
0: stays,
1: anything wrong with that.
0: That no, I'm very much saying there is something wrong with that. If you are that person and you don't stay in one city for more than a night, that is the only way you don't have a routine. I would think even those people have routines at some point. Everybody has a routine.
1: I think my husband would say I'm hyper routine oriented.
0: The next one is preparing for the next day ahead of time. Explaining that
1: sounds nice.
0: One of the most significant psychological factors driving why we make our beds in the morning is that it helps you think of what will happen next and what will happen throughout the day.
1: But what if I'm tired?
0: You don't have to make your bed. I'm just saying these are the ways in which
1: preparing for the next day.
0: Yeah,
1: I'm tired from today.
0: Yeah, yeah, yeah. Okay.
1: You said the like Pluto.
0: All right, whatever.
1: Yeah.
0: Pluto talks.
1: Yeah, like that.
0: Keep.
1: Then he licks Mickey on the face.
0: I can already tell you, you're a no on this one. Keeping healthy laundry routines.
1: I feel attacked.
0: You should.
1: And I don't think it's my fault.
0: But I'm right, right?
2: What is a laundry routine?
0: It says a clean bedroom does nothing to address all the problems in your life, but it can contribute to a sense of peace.
1: Oh my gosh,
0: in the place
1: yes.
0: where you live.
1: Speak to my heart. Laundry is the bane of my existence. We are in the process, I've talked to this about this before, of building a home. And one of the things that I want to have is apartment-style stackable laundry upstairs on the second floor where the bedrooms are. If we finish the basement, I want it to be plumbed so that there is a stackable one down there. I want one in the master bed, and then I want the full-size set. Because we can't get ahead. It won't always be like that, but we can't get ahead. I'm like kids. You get three outfits. Get rid of everything else, but they don't listen to me.
0: And the last one, which kind of goes back to the first one, is to regularly reset your environment. Cleaning does this, and they're actually saying bed setting does the same thing, or bed making does the same thing. Habitually making your bed also makes it more likely that other habits return to order, return back to the way that they were.
1: Isn't it nice to walk into a made bed? When it's time to go to bed.
0: With new sheets, it is. Oh, man. Brand new sheets.
1: But what about a made bed without new sheets?
0: But like freshly washed everything is the best sleep.
1: I have been trying to get our family on a weekly routine of washing sheets. Not easy.
0: No, it's not easy.
1: But we've bought extra sheets now so that the new sheets can go on the bed.
0: Yep.
1: And then we get to washing the sheets in a few days.
0: Exactly right. Okay. So these are ways to sort of reset everything, and they say the best way to do that, first thing, is to make your bed in the morning, which I'm not going to do, but it sounds like a nice thing.
1: I can't stress how many steps I went downstairs today thinking I should really go back and do that.
0: I can't believe that.
1: That
0: is a surprise, because I did not know that when I set this topic today.
1: But I do feel attacked.
0: I really wouldn't have thought that you would feel that way.
1: Jim Carafano and Max Licato in the next hour. Keep it right here on the Annie Fry Show, 97.1 FM Talk.

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9: Classic middle of August weather continues as we go through our Tuesday afternoon. Sunny, hot, and humid. You know the drill. 97 for the high. Tonight, partly cloudy, warm, and humid. 90s this evening. 79 for the overnight low. Wednesday, keep it coming. Partly sunny, hot, and humid. Couple of spot thunderstorms around Wednesday. 97, hot and humid with spot storms Thursday and 92. 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
10: A family representative reads, Robert's full medical assessment will be done when he gets back to the U.S. and his family will join him at a U.S. military hospital in Texas as he starts the long road to recovery.
11: Fox's Molly Line. President Trump posting it's a humanitarian release and that there was no exchange with Russia. Also writing he spoke with Gilman, who requested a cheeseburger. A covert operation to get President Trump out of Turkey after last month's NATO summit. Because of threats from Iran.
12: On the day this reportedly happened, the White House made no mention of the threat to the president's life, but they told the press they would be flying along with the president on the old Air Force One so the new Qatari jet could be shown off to U.S. troops who were stationed in Britain. After boarding in Turkey, the press were told to keep their window shades down. And that is when the Washington Post reports President Trump was taken off that plane, loaded onto a catering truck, and put on another plane, an Air Force C-32A, and quote, that made Air Force One a decoy with media and some White House staff aboard, the official said.
11: Fox's Jackie Heinrich at the White House. The president says escalation with Iran remains a possibility, but so does a diplomatic solution.
13: Currently, the U.S. naval blockade remains in effect, costing the regime hundreds of millions of dollars each day. Still, the Iranians remain defiant as technical talks continue with Oman.
11: Fox's Trey Yingst in Tel Aviv in Yemen. At least six people reported killed when Iran-backed Houthi rebels fired missiles at a ship. 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
5: Classic middle of August weather continues as we go through our Tuesday afternoon. Sunny, hot, and humid. You know the drill. 97 for the high. Tonight, partly cloudy, warm, and humid. 90s this evening. 79 for the overnight low. Wednesday, keep it coming. Partly sunny, hot, and humid. Couple of spot thunderstorms around Wednesday. 97, hot and humid with spot storms Thursday at 92. 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Chief Meteorologist, Dave Martin.
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0: sake, Beth. 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I'm not
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2: You said this last round of talks was Iran's last chance before decapitation. So what now? What
3: comes
2: next?
3: We'll find out.
2: Are massive escalation, is that still on the table?
3: Well, we have that ability if we want to do that. Yeah, you'll find out.
2: You said you're low-keying it with them. So you're semi-negotiating. What exactly does that mean?
3: Well, they asked for reparations, you might say, or they asked for money for the damage that we've done. I said, that's a good idea. Well, we're going to ask for money for the damage they've done over a 50-year period, whether you go SS Cole or whether you go all of the people that were so badly hurt, so badly wounded or killed, many thousands of people, and maybe damages for the 52,000 protesters over the last 4 months that were killed in Iran. We think their family should get damages for killing their person or their child or mother, father, that were protesting. It's at least, it was 52,000 a month and a half ago. So now what is it? So if there's damages to be paid, I think Iran should pay those damages.
4: President Trump from the Oval Office speaking on the current state of affairs with Iran.

0: president, and he does seem to have the resolve to continue to, you know, push through that goal of denuclearization of Iran. But there's a lot of pressure on this man. Let's get to our guest, retired Lieutenant Colonel James Carafano, senior counselor to Heritage President Kevin Roberts, an E.W. Richardson Fellow at the Heritage Foundation. Welcome back to the show, Jim. It's good to have you with us.
1: Hey, it's great to be with you. I'm sorry. I just can't get this image out of my head of Iran is like this little mouse. And you know when the cat has the mouse cornered and it just plays with it until the poor thing dies? I just feel like that's the world that we're living in.
0: Well, you know, I think that is a huge part of it, because every time the president is asked about Iran, he articulates their economy, their ability to sell oil, the decimation of the leaders that they've had, and the structures, and the Navy and the military. I mean, we've done quite some damage to Iran at this point.
1: Well, look, everybody keeps talking about the midterms. Look, it's very clear that the president has discounted the midterms, which is actually what you're supposed to do. You never give your adversary an advantage. And so you don't fight wars by a calendar. And if you say, well, this thing's got to be wrapped by November, well, then you're just giving something to the enemy. And Trump says, no, that's just, I don't care what people say. He is not going to fight the war by a calendar. His calendar, he has 2.5 years. So think about this. If Iran wants to do this for 2.5 more years, who do you think is still going to be left standing? And it's not going to be the IRGC guys. So I think the president's in a great shape. I think his strategy's right. I think his instincts are right. And, you know, people say, well, I'm confused. I don't understand what the strategy is. Well, you know who else is confused? The Iranians. They don't know what the hell's going on either. So all we've learned by all these people who are confused is that, you know, they're bemused and befuddled, but that's not a comment on Trump's strategy. It's not a comment that he's outsmarted both the critics and the enemies.
0: You know, your commendation of his willingness to stick to the plan and not get sidetracked with an election reminds me of a prior president who told another world leader, I'd have more flexibility after the election. You know, I think that's
1: the contrast, right?
0: Yeah, that's a huge contrast, isn't it?
1: And look, I mean, this is what presidents are supposed to do, and people, which is what Truman did. Of course, he didn't get elected. It was what other presidents had done. But this is also what Lincoln did. This is what George Washington, well, he wasn't president, but what Ronald Reagan did. So you stick to your resolve if you have a strategy that will work, will deliver on the aims of the American people, and is at a responsible cost. And Donald Trump has checked all three of those blocks. So maybe everybody else wants this thing to be over. I mean, everybody acts like this is a Netflix show that just went on like one season too long. This is not done. The enemy gets a vote, right? They don't get a vote of where they win. They've already lost. The Iranians have lost. They've lost everything that makes them a threat. But they get a vote when the war ends. And they're voting, they're voting like some guy stuffing ballots in Maricopa County. I mean, which is fine. And actually, if you look at what Trump has just said, he said, look, fine, when you guys are ready to just say I quit, call me. And in the meantime, your economy is going to find a new bottom. And you know what? I might strike you again. So if you want to play stupid games, you will definitely win very stupid prizes.
0: Jim Carafano speaking with us right now with the Heritage Foundation. What do you make of reports, very gleeful on some of the opposition media towards the president and this administration, but the reports of missile depletion from this war?
1: Well, it's a good reminder that, one, Joe Biden gave a ton of stuff away, and two, in the Obama years and Biden years, we didn't buy anything to fill out these arsenals. So being gleeful is just a reminder of what a horrible steward of defense resources the left has always been. That's what it's a reminder of. And the other thing is I don't know what you're gleeful for, because that stuff's to defend us.
0: Right.
1: And the reality is what this war has proven is that we really need to build very, very robust arsenals. And we're going to do that. And when you look at the Chinese and the Russians and the Iranians, they get the joke. They're not going to be able to deplete American munitions faster than we can replace them. So I actually think this is good. I don't say it's good news, but our arsenals were always inadequate. They've been inadequate for 20 years. And thank God if there is one upside to this war, I don't like wars, that people die. It's terrible. But one of the upsides here is we are finally taking seriously our responsibility to have an industrial base this

0: equal to our defense needs.
1: Jim Carafano speaking with us right now. I want to get your thoughts on, as if I could ask you to crawl into the mind of President Donald Trump. But this man has an ongoing and very serious threat on his life. Iran wants him dead. They're not shy about that at all. And there's this story, this report out now about how he used, President Trump was using a catering truck to, as a decoy to get on a different plane to get out of Turkey. What is it like to be the president, to have to make these decisions to go all the way into the full denuclearization of Iran, knowing that with every move he makes, the threat on his life increases?
0: Well, I think it's, in some ways it's an affirmation. There's a reason why they want him dead. And for the people that said this is an unnecessary war, Iran wasn't a threat to that, what's the problem here is, they've, first of all, it's not the first time they've tried to take a hit out on Donald Trump or other people or other American presidents. This is a reminder. You cannot be serious that these guys are not, like, really, truly evil. I mean, they just tried to kill the president of the United States. I mean, what do you need to wake up here? And the thought that this is not a irresponsible, reckless regime that is at war with the United States. So to try to say that somehow we just, you know, picked a fight with Iran. They were just sitting there in a street corner and, you know, we came up and picked for it. That's just nonsense. And this is a very strong reminder of that. And if anything, I think for the president, it's, I was right, right? They would not be trying to kill me if they didn't really, in their heart of hearts, believe that I am the guy that's standing between them and getting a nuclear weapon.
1: Do you feel as though the midterms, I mean, he obviously knows that they're coming 84 days from today. Gas prices are affected by what's going on with this conflict. How is it responsible for the president to walk and chew gum at the same time, to campaign and to govern at the same time? Because it is a huge challenge, and a lot of presidents would just campaign.
0: But you have to do that. You have to do both. And I don't look. I mean, I think there's a lot to unpack in the midterm elections, but I don't think the war is going to significantly impact this is. Americans really only focus on conflicts and war when it feels like it's existential, like the Korean War and, you know, World War II. Otherwise, they don't. Look, do we have mass demonstrations in the street against the war? Are there? No. I mean, it hardly makes a ripple. And this is kind of, I don't want to say it's an inside the Beltway issue, but we're not even voting for the president. We're voting for congressmen and senators and everything else. And those, I think this is far down the list. And is it tangentially associated with prices in the economy? Yeah, probably. But I think it's just one of many issues. And when people are saying, well, it's the economy, it's, and this so much reminds me of the 2022 midterms under Biden, when the economy was doing horrible and Republicans thought they were going to clean up on the midterm and nothing happened. And the reason nothing happened is Republicans didn't, it's not enough to say, I don't like what my guy's doing. You have to give me a reason to vote for the other guy. And Republicans really didn't bring anything to the table other than we'll be different than Biden. Democrats are not bringing anything to the table. We can say, I don't like the economy, but they're not offering a way to fix the economy. They just say, we hate Donald Trump. And the idea we are getting for the Democrats is our nonsense things that aren't going to impact the economy. So I just don't see the war being a top tier issue in what happens in the midterms. And I don't even see the midterms being that dramatically relevant. And I mean, if the Iranians are banking on the midterms stopping Donald Trump, they're out of their freaking minds. Because look, I'm not saying right or wrong. I'm saying what's in the president's head and heart. In his mind is he's got 2.5 years to mess with the Iranians. That's his timeline. And so if they're ready to do this for 2.5 more years, like, bring it on, dude. Because this isn't, you know, somehow we're all going to fold in November, or somebody magically a new Congress is going to come in and change things and make things better for the Iranians. It's just never going to happen.
1: We're speaking with Jim Carafano. I don't know where you were on September 11th, 2001, but we do have a Democrat candidate for Senate in Michigan who's campaigned with Hassan Piker. And just even the fact that the words would be uttered in an American election environment about how America deserved 9/11 is, I didn't think I'd see that in my lifetime, but maybe I'm naive in that regard. What is your reaction to the current climate of candidates? I know you're not into politics, you're into policy, but if these people get elected and are in our government, they're going to affect policy.
0: Yeah, I think the question is why do people think this is okay? And it's not because organically they decided, I love Hamas, Hezbollah, you know, 9/11. It's because the party took them there. If you remember, you know, after 9/11, and if Pelosi regained political power in the Congress by arguing, I'm going to be tougher on national security and tougher on terrorists than the Bush administration. I mean, she actually pushed through the 9/11 Act, which was to, in her words, enact all the findings in the 9/11 Commission. So the Democratic Party, they wanted to secure the border. They want all kinds of things. So what's changed? Well, it's the politics of the party that has changed. The party has accepted these Yahoo. The party has said anything that's anti-Trump is fine. So it's not like people woke up one morning and say, it's a good idea for me to be a socialist or a communist or to love Hamas or, you know, it's the people that they trust told them that was okay. And that's why we are where we are. And I think they're going to find out that, you know, they put their faith and trust in the wrong political leaders.
1: Do you think America reacts accordingly? Do you think America still has that 9/12 feeling?
0: I think that the DSA agenda that is not going to play in this country. Even though it may seem like an unbelievable thought, it's sanctioned by a major political party in the United States. The DSA agenda is not going to play. And the reason why we are where we are is that, you know, we are fighting over the political center of this country, and the two sides have moved in the different directions. And the left has essentially decided that they're going to jump off the cliff. And that's, so the only way you get political power is you're so not the other guy. Well, unfortunately for them, being so not the other guy has become being so anti-American. And I just don't think that's going to, and we've seen this in Europe, where in Europe, you know, eventually the left got to the point where they're anti their country. They're so like, we're into EU, we're into all the globalism, we're into everything else, that we're against Poland, we're against Romania, we're against the Czech Republic, and we're against Italy. And what's happening is people are voting in the opposite direction. If there were elections in Spain today, do you think that government would still be in power? Because it's actually against Spain. It would be voted out. And so this is when you're being the opposite of the other guy, being winds up being against your own country. I just don't think that works.
1: I hope so. I hope you're right. And I know that you've been calling shots on this show for quite some time, and you rarely miss. Jim Carafano, thanks for being with us again today. As always, we love having you here.
0: Hey, thanks for having me.
1: Take care. Bye-bye. Jim Carafano, retired lieutenant colonel. Heritage Foundation expert, senior counselor to the president. Always great to have his thoughts on what we are experiencing there. It's nice to have some common sense approach, some level-headedness, not an inflammation of the situation. I just appreciate Jim Carafano's contributions each time he's on here. I know you do too as well. All right, YouTube live chat poll. Let's get some of your texts when we return here. Would you be prepared to live in your home for 6 weeks without living? Yes, pretty close, or no. 314-241-9797. If you'd like to send your thoughts into us, 314-241-9797. Go vote on the Annie Fry YouTube live chat poll. You can leave a comment as well on YouTube. We'll be back in a minute. Don't go away.

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0: I struggle to find any truth in your lies. And now my heart stumbles on things I don't know. My weakness I feel I must finally show. Lend me your hand.
1: Welcome back to the Annie Fry Show. We just got done speaking with Jim Carafano about what's going on in Iran. I encourage you to listen to that interview if you love to hear what he had to say. Maybe you didn't hear the whole thing. 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The YouTube poll for today, which you can send us your text messages as per usual. Just put this number in your phone as the Annie Fry Show text line. 314-241-9797. Would you be prepared to live in your home for 6 weeks without leaving? Yes, pretty close or no. Brad, what's your answer to this question?
2: My answer is no. And that's more because my house is not in a position where it would be sustainable to be there for 6 weeks locked in a disaster type situation.
1: How come?
2: It's in the middle of a town. There's no water. There's no source of anything around it. So my plan would always be to evacuate to an area that it was more easily defended and that had fresh water source.
1: Do either of you have water in your house? Like jugs of water?
3: Yeah, we have some. I don't know if we have 6 weeks worth.
2: Not 6 weeks worth.
3: But it's dependent on the situation, isn't it? Because if it's some sort of attack or...
1: I would think the most likely scenario where something like this happens is a grid system failure, some sort of cyber attack where all of these systems that are running on computers are no longer reliable. And maybe it's either China or aliens or Chinese aliens. I don't know.
3: Illegal aliens?
1: Trump's working on that. You got any texts over there?
3: Yeah, we got a whole bunch of texts on this. So the question is, would you be prepared to live in your home for 6 weeks without leaving? This person says, chat poll, hell no. And that's it. No explanation.
1: Yeah.
3: The next person says, I believe we would have enough food and water. Little bit concerned about the beer. So
1: I'm not a beer drinker. How long can you keep beer? It goes skunky. I know that.
3: Can you keep it for 6 weeks?
2: I have no idea. You're the wrong person.
3: I think you can
1: keep it for longer than 6 weeks, can't you?
3: Yeah, certainly. Unless you brewed it yourself and it's highly yeasted.
1: Is that the science term?
3: I don't know.
1: Okay.
3: Next person says, I'm prepared to stay in my house for 6 years and would love it. People are insane in the wild. So I think this person is saying, much like you're saying, because I was approaching this like, okay, another pandemic, you have to go stay in your house for 6 weeks. Yeah, I could do that easy because you'd have water and you'd have electricity.
1: No, it's food. You've got to survive in your home.
3: Survive. Okay.
1: It's not safe outside for some reason.
3: So you'd have to have weapons too, probably, just to be safe. You don't know for sure, but you probably.

0: probably would want them. I don't know. Then that's if that's the situation, then I would say I'm pretty close. But I don't know if I could just hole up for 6 weeks with my family. We could survive.
1: Why? Because you don't like each other?
0: No, we get along.
1: You,
0: okay.
1: You said that like the problem was your family.
0: Well, they would. There are a lot of mouths to feed. So that's part of the problem. And if we don't have water, that's probably the biggest issue. So we'd have to go take our guns and go shoot at people near the water so we could get it.
1: Oh my gosh, that's terrible advice. No, recommend that. Or maybe you could just have a water source, you know, purifying source or something in your home. You gave us life straws for Christmas one time.
0: Yes, I did.
1: You gave us
0: yeah
1: life.
0: So you could just drink puddles if you wanted to.
1: You could drink puddles.
0: Rain
1: is
0: runoff.
1: One of the, you gotta have. I started getting jugged water during the baby formula shortage because Molly was maybe 8 months old when it was very hard to get baby formula, if y'all remember that.
0: Yep.
1: And then I also thought at the same time, like, I should have like maybe two containers. I should have the one we're in and then maybe two more containers so that if it's hard to get, then I'm not like out. But then I started thinking, like, what if there was a water problem? What if you couldn't get clean water and you have a baby to feed that's with formula? So we started keeping jugs of water. But those jugs, so I have jugs of water in my house from when Molly was a baby.
0: I do too.
1: They're 5 years old.
0: Yeah.
1: From when Molly was a baby?
0: Not from when Molly's a baby, but we got jugs. And they're in the basement. And the problem is we've had them for so long that they're getting kind of...
1: Juggy?
0: They're getting empty. We've had them for so long that I guess... Over 10 years, even a jug of water evaporates out very, very slowly because they're about halfway full. It's very strange.
1: I don't know if I'd be... I guess you drink it if you had to. You just boil it.
0: I guess. It's probably got every piece of plastic possible in there now. I'm evaporating that many times.
1: Speaking of, what is it, PFAs?
0: Yeah, speaking of PFAS.
1: All right. Well, we're going to take a quick break here. When we come back, we're going to speak with Max Licato, who's got a new book out today. It's actually being released today, so we're excited to speak to Max Licato about his new book, Unbreakable Courage. But also just all this stuff coming out with you know, the Fauci texts and diary and email and all that stuff. This brings me back, I don't know if it brings you back, to a time of great worry and great anxiety. I don't know if we're built to handle all of this. In fact, I know we're not. We're supposed to cast all our cares elsewhere. Max Licato will talk to us about this when we come back. Don't go away. Only must keep totally free.

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0: had a chance to sit down and talk about his new book, Unbreakable Courage, at the Museum of the Bible here in Washington. It was live streamed on Fox Nation. If you missed it, you can still check it out now on Fox Nation, A Call to Unbreakable Courage. Whatever you're walking through, if you're feeling discouraged, if you feel like the world is chaotic, you're not alone. I say Pastor Max is the most encouraging person I know, and his new book, which is all about the struggles of the prophet Elijah, I think will be so encouraging to you. So check it out now on Fox Nation, anytime that fits your schedule.
1: So there you have Shannon Bream promoting this new book that is out today, Max Lucado's Unbreakable Courage. And I am not what I would call a reader, but if I'm reading a book, there's at least an 80% chance it was written by Max Lucado. I am so excited to welcome him on here to the Annie Fry Show on release day for this new book out, Unbreakable Courage. Max, thank you so much for the time today. It is an honor to speak with you.
2: Entirely mine. What a kind thing for you to say. It's a great to connect with you.
1: I have to tell you just a little bit of a personal anecdote. 2017, I had a really, really rough year. My husband and I had to go through something together that was just personally very painful. We suffered loss, and I

0: got to the, I always describe it as, I tried to do everything I could to fix this situation, like everything I could think of. And I prayed hard for all of my solutions to all of my problems to come true. And I got to the point where not everything that I thought was going to happen, it ended up going in absolutely the opposite direction. And I visualized myself at the bottom of this like abyss, and it's dark, and I'm by myself. And my prayer became, Lord, just give me peace with whatever your plan is. Like, you, I need my heart to be calm. And that realization came from your book, Anxious for Nothing. And I have handed that book out to people who have been going through struggles through loss or various types of heavy anxiety. And it's been a reprieve for me. And I'm very excited to hear about this new book, Unbreakable Courage, because anxiety doesn't seem, even biblically, doesn't seem to be anything new. It doesn't seem, it seems to be as old as time. And you continue to give people guidance on how to manage it.
1: I'm glad to hear that. And I always try to remind people, anxiety comes with life. It does. It's a troubled world in which we live. Jesus felt anxiety the night before his crucifixion. He prayed with such ferocity that blood ran down his face. So the presence of anxiety is not a sin. It doesn't mean you're weak. It doesn't mean you're demon-possessed. It doesn't mean you have no faith. It means you're facing a challenge. And so turn to your Heavenly Father with these fears. Now, anxiety is not a sin, but it can cause us to do sinful things if we don't manage it correctly. And so that's why it's important to, you know, take a deep breath and look at stories like the one in this new book of Elijah, who faced his share of anxiety and fear and uphill battles. He didn't always succeed, but I think he succeeded enough to make a huge difference in his generation and to leave an example for ours.
0: We're speaking with Max Lucado, pastor and New York Times bestselling author. His latest book out today, Unbreakable Courage. You can go to maxlucado.com. You know, when I think about anxiety, anxiety is born out of fear, which is usually just what you don't know. A lot of things are easier to handle when you understand them. But when you don't know and that fear sets in, it can really consume you. And I wonder if you feel as though, Pastor, that there is a portion of our culture today that kind of thrives in anxiety. Like it almost kind of becomes an idol in and of itself.
1: I believe you're right. We tend to assume the worst about everything, no matter what it is. Anything new, anything recent, any development, there is a tendency to assume the worst. I tend to think it's because we listen to the opinions of others who, for whatever reason, turned that particular change in society into their soapbox. That's why it's so important to spend time in the presence of God every day, even if it's just a few minutes, and you make a list of what your fears are today. What are your top five fears, your top 10 fears? You give those to your Heavenly Father. The scripture says, cast all your cares upon him because he cares for you. And whenever I feel a fear taking over, what I usually recognize is, oh, I've not given that to the Father. And we can do this even though we're busy. Do it while you're commuting. Do it while you're washing dishes. Do it while you're watching your kid play basketball. Just continually give your concerns to your Father. Again, Elijah did this. He is known in Scripture as a person of prayer. Now, he is known also as one who fell into a pit of depression. And I think that's an important part of his story. But the Lord got him through every circumstance. And I'm very confident he'll get us through ours.
0: Max Lucado's latest book, Unbreakable Courage, Strong Faith in Any or in an Age of Anxiety, Chaos and Exhaustion. You know, I feel I've learned the meaning behind the phrase often included in a blessing at church, peace that passes understanding. I'm an analyzer. I am a fixer. I see a problem. I'm analyzing the stupidest things all the time that are completely meaningless. But then also, of course, the big things. I want to fix them. And I feel as though, as a fixer myself, that I get more anxious, more stressed out when I can't figure out the solution to the problem. And I feel a sense of being humbled by God in those moments because like, the point is, I can't fix them all. Mm-hmm. And that peace that passes all understanding is, it would make zero sense for me to be at peace in this moment. Like, there's no mm-hmm. reason why I would have a sense of peace in my heart. But there's only one place that can give you that, and that's God. Like, how hard is it for Americans today, or people listening to our show here in the greater St. Louis area, how hard is it for people to go, okay, well, maybe I'm not the solution, and maybe the whole point is to know that I can let go of that burden?
1: What a great point. A metaphor of our day is the way we grip the airplane seat when the airplane has turbulence. Isn't that a metaphor of our day? I saw it just yesterday. I was on a plane. The flight, it was a bit bumpy, and the lady next to me, God bless her, she was just squeezing that airplane seat like it was going to help.
0: She was helping, yeah.
1: is that really going to keep this thing up in the air? But we want to. That's a natural response to stress, is we want to do something. And that's okay. We do all we can. But one challenge of, and I'm not saying that's a, well, that's a tendency toward being a control freak. The problem is we can't control everything. We just can't. There are things that are going to happen that we cannot control. That's when we need faith. We need faith in a living and loving God who is in control. You cannot control everything, but he can. So make it your practice to let him be, let prayer and conversation with him be your default reaction to fear.
2: Max, this is Annie's co-host, Ryan. Anxiety is not something that is typically top of the list of things I struggle with badly, but I tell you when it does hit me is sometimes just in the middle of the night when I'm asleep.
1: Mm-hmm.
2: And I don't mm-hmm. really know how to combat mm-hmm. that. You know, I definitely will just turn to Jesus in the middle of the yep. day, turn to just rationalizing myself out of it in the middle of the day. Mm-hmm. But at night, it's like I can't really get there because my defenses are down. Do people bring that question
1: in
2: to
1: that,
2: you?
1: That is such a great observation. Terrific and very common observation, because we're not at our best. We're in that, you know, zombie land in between awake and sleep, and we're not thinking clearly. Let me tell you what my wife does. My wife will quote out loud a favorite scripture. For her, it's the 23rd Psalm. And it's not uncommon for me to wake up and I'll hear her sweet voice going, "The Lord is my shepherd, I shall not want. The Lord is my shepherd." Now, let me tell you why she does this, and I think she's spot on. She knows that the devil is not omniscient. He cannot read our minds, but he can hear our words. And whenever the evil forces that, and I do believe they're alive and well in the world, they're defeated, but then their time is short. But they hear those demonic presence, hears the voice of Scripture, and the devil has no recourse. So her thinking is, I'm not just going to think Scripture, I'm going to state Scripture. Mm. And she says it in the middle of the night. She doesn't mean to wake me up. She tries not to wake me up. But when I do wake up and she's quoting Scripture, I just smile. And I think that's a woman trying to be a woman of faith.
0: Amen.
2: That's great to hear. The only thing I've ever been able to do is just say the name of Jesus. And because I don't have to think about
1: thing.
2: It. I don't have to remember it. It's just like Jesus. And then I kind of am able to
1: thing.
2: Let it go.
0: Max Lucado speaking with us today. His book, Unbreakable Courage, is available for you. You go to maxlucado.com or pick it up at your local bookstore. I do want to ask you how, you know, we're a news talk political show, but we try to talk. I've got four kids myself, Max, and the oldest is 16, the youngest is 5. We talk a lot about life, parenting, and all of that. You know, everybody is lifting all these burdens that are particular to themselves. Financial issues are a big topic of interest right now with a lot of Americans. I'm wondering what your advice is. Like, can you be healthily plugged into the news and, you know, scrolling through your X feed, be up to date on everything that's going on, and still not be anxious? Is it possible to do both?
1: I'm not sure our brains were wired to manage the level of news that's coming our way more than any other generation by far. We're bombarded with news. And so I do think we have to guard our diet. A good rule of thumb is make sure you're receiving scripture or good, healthy teaching or even safe entertainment for every minute you're receiving anxious, fear-stirring, asleep, stealing news. Mm. Try to counterbalance it. If you find yourself just living with this spirit of dread, this cloud over your head, evaluate your intake. You know, or if you eat chocolate all day. It may taste good, but you're going to pay for it at some point.
0: True.
1: The same with our intake. You know, it's okay to be aware of what's going on for sure. But if it's turning you into the kind of angry, bitter person that you don't want to be, just be careful. Be careful what you're taking in.
0: That's incredible advice. And if you're sitting here thinking like, I could never be in scripture and Bible study as much as I'm on Twitter, well, then that's probably the source of a little bit of your problem, 100%.
1: Hey, keep music going.
0: Yeah.
1: You know, I have a dear friend who lost a child. God bless him. And it was terrible. It was heartbreaking. He said they kept praise music playing in their house 24 hours a day, 7 days a week. So that it was just always in the background. And that helped him a lot. That just those kind of things. Most of us can't escape to a mountain retreat. But we can, you know, have a scripture that we quote. We can paste scriptures on the mirror. We can listen to sermons. We can play music. We just be careful. Just be careful.
0: Max Lucado, such a pleasure to have you on the show. I can't wait to pick up the book Unbreakable Courage and add it to my Max Lucado collection. I've been reading your work for quite some time, and today is a true honor. Thank you for being with us today.
1: Can I just say I love St. Louis? I love it.
0: Yes.
1: I lived there for a year right out of seminary. Yeah, I fell in love with the whole city. And so thank you and all the best to you. Thanks for letting me be on the program.
0: Oh, 100%. We'd love to have you back. We appreciate it. From St. Louis to you, Max Lucado. Thanks for being with us this afternoon. His new book, Unbreakable Courage. If you are somebody who wants to get into some sort of reading, I mean, it's just so simple to read in the best possible ways. So go check out one of his books. I've got a study of, I think it's 40 people in the Bible, and it's just an incredible, it was like, I think it was last Christmas. I said to my mom, I'm like, this is the thing I want for Christmas. I think it was the only thing I asked for Christmas that was specific. Great to have Max Lucado on the show with us today. That's really exciting for me. Keep it right here. We've got a lot more Annie Fry Show around the corner. X's and Y's in the 2 o'clock hour. Can you send us your texts, your X's and Y's questions? What's the difference between boys and girls? Or what would you like us to comb out for you a little bit, flesh out, and get to the bottom of? 314-241-9797 with those questions. We'll be right back. Don't go away.

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0: Welcome back to the Annie Fry Show. That is such a really cool thing to be able to speak to Max Lucado today. Like, I don't read many books, but I read Max Lucado books. And he's such an incredible author. And, you know, I need readability. I need it to be a page turner in that it's not like laborious to go through. So good. I highly recommend diving into a Max Lucado book. And if you do pick one up, Unbreakable Courage or one of the other ones that is he's written in the past, there are many. Reach out to me and tell me which one you did and give me a review. Maybe I haven't read one yet that you read and maybe I'd like to.
1: We should try to get him back on the show. That was great.
0: I would do that weekly within a heartbeat.
1: We didn't plan it this way, but in the first hour, we were talking about how, for whatever reason, how often do we talk about Iran? I mean, we've been talking about Iran for 4 months. And yet, for whatever reason, we started talking about how people are still very worried about that. And then we started talking about, from there, how much people are just generally worried in the world. And then we have Max Lucado on speaking to anxiety.
0: He's like the pastor for your anxiety. Yeah. That's really what he does.
1: Yeah. So, great guest.
0: The YouTube live chat poll for today. Would you be prepared to live in your home for 6 weeks without leaving? Yes, pretty close, or no? I haven't answered this question yet, but I'm a yes. I could do it. Like you mentioned, you get into weeks 2, 3, 4, 5, 6, life would not look as cozy and rosy as maybe it does right now, but we would be prepared to do that.
1: A couple of texts. One here said...
0: Ryan is just killing himself.
1: There's a
0: over
1: couple
0: there.
1: Of funny texts here. One of them is about the poll, so I'll read that one first. It just says, with my wife? That's it. That's all it says. So, yes.
0: I don't know if there's like a reselection opportunity there.
1: Right afterwards, it says, I watch Naked and Afraid. 6 weeks is light work. I learned how to purify my own urine.
0: Okay. That's helpful.
1: Right after that, get an atmospheric water generator. And I saw, Brad, somebody came through on the YouTube live chat talking about, and I starred it, if you want to pull it up, about how they think that water really is the weak point in staying in your house.
2: Yeah, I mean, depending on the time of year.
1: Depending on the time of year and the situation.
2: Well, yeah, the text or the post says water is generally the weak link, but buy a cheap plastic paint drip cloth for each bath you have. When problems arise, line the tub to store water. Might want an H2O purification tablets just in case.
1: I agree with that.
0: The tablets is something that is probably not that expensive and is like legit life-saving.
1: Yeah. Mm-hmm. Now, I do have to read this text concerning...
0: Can you handle reading this text? I don't even know
1: really
0: what you're about
1: funny.
0: To say.
1: It's really funny. And I don't think that it was intentional. That's why it's so funny.
0: This is an autocorrect situation?
1: That's my interpretation. So Randy just texted us in 314-241-9797, and he was talking about Max Lucado, I think, because what he said was...
0: Don't ruin a good moment here.
1: Okay, so what he said, my assumption was he was talk-to-texting to his phone, and it said, and probably autocorrected, Annie, thank you for having Mashed Potato as a guest today. Very comforting and inspiring.
0: That's G-rated fun.
1: Yeah, I don't think he was making it.
0: Maybe he was talking about Jim Carafano. I wouldn't pick that fight. My money is on Jim 100% of the time.
1: Somebody else text us in and say, thank you for having Max Lucado on, and see if it autocorrects it to Mashed Potato, because then we'll know.
0: Yeah, I could see that.
1: I could see it too.
0: What's your favorite autocorrect? You've got to have an autocorrect in your life.
1: Gosh.
0: My favorite is when I swipe my daughter's name Jensen, it changes it to Heaven. And I'm like,
1: that's nice.
0: I love that.
1: That's really nice for you.

0: you guys. I'm happy for your family.
1: Yes.
0: Because when I auto text or when I talk to text my son's name, Sinjin, it just says Sean.
1: Well, go with it.
0: And I'm like, that's not even funny. It's not anything. And so we've just gotten to the point where if I get a text about Sean.
1: You just know.
0: I know. It's about Sinjin.
1: Don't you get tired? Don't you get tired of changing it all the time, though?
0: Well, we're supposed to have really smart phones. These really smart phones should see that every time I correct it to Sinjin. Figure it out, stupid phone.
1: Okay. Now that you've told them, you should have said her name first.
0: Who's her name?
1: I don't know. You say Siri out loud and everybody's phones go crazy. Not mine, because I'm not an iPhone user.
0: No, I don't use Siri. I just hit the little microphone button. So I don't know that it has a name.
1: Brad, do you have any good auto corrects? Repetitive ones?
2: No, mine always just make me sound stupid, which I thank you, phone. I've got a good handle on that. I can make myself sound stupid enough. No, my favorite one ever, though, was whenever it auto-corrected Hannah to beanbag.
1: Oh, yeah. Yeah. And it was super cash, too.
0: What's up, beanbag?
1: Yeah.
0: We started calling her beanbag.
1: Yeah,
0: that's
1: we
0: right.
1: Did.
2: Yeah.
1: Hannah, the former associate producer of the show, now co-host of a morning show on Y98. Well, beanbag.
0: Just to put a cap on this thing, we got another text in from Randy, who was the one who texted in, thank you for having mashed potato. He says, oh my gosh, I'm embarrassed. That
1: no.
0: was definitely auto text.
1: I'm going to tell you what right now. That's probably why your text made the show.
0: That's right.
1: Good, smart move on your part. Well, wrapping up this hour, Jim Carafano and Max Lucado here on the Annie Fry Show. Max being a first-time guest, of course, Jim Carafano almost weekly. Love having those guests. Keep it right here on the Annie Fry Show. Send us your X's and Y's questions next. Don't go away.
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6: Through six more states, on Lisa Brady, Fox News. And in the Wisconsin governor's race, even Thanksgiving has become an issue. Democratic Socialist Francesca Hong just telling reporters,
7: I've cooked many great Thanksgiving dinners. And I'm not going to cancel Thanksgiving.
6: She has also said she's evolved from some past positions.
8: Now, even though she's in the lead, the Democratic establishment is not so happy with Francesca Hong. She's too far left for them. So the outgoing governor, Tony Evers, is campaigning with one of her primary opponents, David Crowley.
6: Fox's Mike Tobin in Milwaukee. On the Republican side, Congressman Tom Tiffany considered the front runner. In South Carolina, Republicans will choose a new Senate nominee after the death of Lindsey Graham, whose sister Darlene was appointed to finish the final months of his term.
9: I want to work hard every single day for the people in South Carolina. That's why I want to do this, not to be a politician, not for self-ambition, not for power. I want to continue helping the people of South Carolina.
6: Also telling reporters with nine other candidates in the race, she expects a runoff in 2 weeks. It's also decision day in Alabama, Vermont, Connecticut, and Minnesota, where a Senate race is splitting Democrats.
10: Congresswoman Angie Craig got a lot of blowback over her vote for the Lincoln-Riley Act 10 months before the feds showed up here in the Twin Cities. She's owned that and said she regrets it. But in a race where a lot of voters say they are looking for change, that could still be a factor.
6: Fox's Garrett Tenney. But Craig has emphasized electability, hoping to top progressive Lieutenant Governor Peggy Flanagan. The Republican field has nine contenders. Search and rescue efforts continue in Colombia.
11: This is the most powerful earthquake to hit Colombia in a decade. The U.S. State Department announcing the Trump administration is committing $15.5 million to Colombia for shelter, food, protection, and earthquake assessments.
6: Fox Noticias anchor Andrea Linares. 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
2: Classic middle of August weather continues as we go through our Tuesday afternoon. Sunny, hot, and humid. You know the drill. 97 for the high. Tonight, partly cloudy, warm, and humid. 90s this evening. 79 for the overnight low. Wednesday, keep it coming. Partly sunny, hot, and humid. Couple of spot thunderstorms around Wednesday. 97, hot, and humid with spot storms Thursday at 92. 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Chief Meteorologist, Dave Murray.
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0: sake, kid. Keep your voice down. 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I'm not
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2: Access to Care Act into law. Under the previous law, abortions after 24 weeks were only allowed under certain circumstances, including serious risks to the patient or certain fetal diagnosis. The new law removes those restrictions, allowing physicians to use their professional judgment when determining whether care can be provided.
3: Until now, those conversations have at times been on a clock, one that was arbitrary and not grounded in science. Now families can have the time and privacy that they deserve to make the decisions about their own bodies and their own pregnancies that everyone should fundamentally.
4: So you're going to hear me talking about this story right now, of course. Democrat Governor Mara Healey, Massachusetts governor, signed yesterday, surrounded by women, applauding this new, what I would probably say is a deregulation on abortion. She said they want to keep it safe, legal, and accessible. Not rare anymore. Is it accessible? Might almost even be the opposite of rare, right?
5: Yeah, it kind of is.
4: Like, yeah, you can get it wherever you need to get it. The Fox News report by

0: no, but we're not really sure how to define why he can't. We need to have a meeting. The hypocrisy is laughable. It's funny, but I feel like common sense is losing in both sides of this conversation. They're talking out of both sides of their mouths, and women are losing in both sides of that equation.
1: Yeah, it's sad, because when you point that out, there's not really a good argument against it, and they know that. And in fact, even with abortion up to birth, most Democrats, centrist Democrats certainly, have a little bit of a queasiness about the up to birth part of it. They go, well, I wouldn't advocate for it for myself, is usually the way that they put it, but I wouldn't want to tell somebody else what to
0: do.
1: Yeah,
0: that makes you a coward. Also, my husband's listening, and he said that I said before I was pro-choice. If I said that, I meant I was pro-life.
1: Oh, somebody in the comments said that too, and I wondered what they, I must have missed you say that.
0: I screwed up. Everybody makes mistakes. Even women.
1: But there's, you referenced it at the beginning of the segment.
0: The key is just to admit it and live with it and not abort it.
1: When you talk about the logical part of this.
0: Thanks, Jared.
1: There really is not a great argument against the question, when does life begin? Now, if you can define that, if you say, well, it's when a heartbeat, okay, then you shouldn't kill people after that point.
0: So
1: whatever that point is.
0: That would be murder.
1: That's
0: to end
1: murder.
0: A heartbeat.
1: Yeah. And so we've never really come to a common definition of what it is, but I do know one thing: the more it looks like a baby, and the more close we get to birth, the more people have a problem with that just in their soul. They don't feel that that's right, but they don't take the next step and go, okay, well then when does life begin? Because that's the question.
0: It's the most important question. A lot of people will get caught up in arguments with people, and like, legit, one person's been told it's a clump of cells, it's not a baby, and they don't see that it has 10 fingers and 10 toes and a heartbeat at days into conception. And here's the other thing, too. I haven't read the YouTube comments that are coming in right now, and Brad's got the YouTube comments, Ryan has the text, I've got the microphone. But I wouldn't be surprised if there's somebody challenging me on, so, Annie, you would want the mother to die at 38 weeks because you want to protect the life of the baby or of the fetus? Here's the deal. It is never required to tear apart a fetus limb by limb in order to save the life of a mother. You might have to induce labor. You might have to do an emergency C-section. You might have to remove that baby from the womb earlier than is desirable or even healthy for the baby to save the life of the mother. But the death of the baby is never a requirement to save the life of the mother. You don't save the life of the mother by killing the baby. You deliver the baby in all the different ways that can be delivered, whatever is necessary to protect the mother. You can deliver that baby, and that baby might not survive that, but you don't have to take the baby apart or suction it out of the woman in order to protect the life of the mother. The baby does not have to die so that the mother can live. The baby might die so the mother can live. And the mother, in many cases in the history of people, the mother may die and the baby may live. I mean, why do these things happen the way they do? I don't have the answer to that question. But there's never an instance where you have to go in and piece apart a baby so that mom can live. That's not a necessity in order to protect the life of the mother. It's just not. So if you're 36 weeks in, if you're 32 weeks in, if you're 28 weeks in, if you're 22 weeks in, and something happens, and labor is induced, and you deliver the baby, and the baby doesn't survive, that's not an abortion. If you poison the baby while it's in the womb so that it can be removed in a way that is not the same as labor, that's not necessary. And they're different, and it's nuanced. Most abortion conversations end up happening over rape, incest, and the life of the mother. Folks, that's like 6% or less of abortions that occur. When the conversation used to be abortion should be safe, legal, and rare, that's when we're talking about life, incest,

0: rape, incest, and the life of the mother. When we're listening to what Governor Healey is saying in Massachusetts, she wants abortion to be safe, legal, and accessible. That's not rare. So understand that if you support the pro-abortion lobby, which is also the same as the pro-choice lobby, of which I am not pro-choice and pro-life, just to reiterate that I screwed up my words earlier in this segment, you have to understand that you are supporting an environment that is trying to make abortion safe and legal. Like, safe for whom is the number one question that I have. The baby in every successful abortion is dead. And accessible? It's just, I don't know how, you know, I don't see good things for a culture who embraces that. It's sad. It's painful. And the biggest problem that I have with this, and in working with several pro-life organizations that I've worked with over the course of time, I've definitely identified this as a repetitive occurrence when it comes to the abortion world. Women are lied to. They're told that it's something different than what it actually is. They don't think it's, a lot of women have abortion and they have no idea what that baby looks like before it's aborted. And then 10 years later, they have a baby that they intentionally conceived and they're really excited for. And they go see the ultrasound and they have to come to grips with the prior decision that they made under deception. There's a whole industry of people intentionally deceiving women on this issue. And it is heartbreaking. It is not pro-woman. It's not pro-life, but it is not pro-woman. It's hard to watch this taking place in Massachusetts, but even aside from the pro-life position that I have and the offense that something like this causes, when I take in a story like this, how are we in a political climate where this whole story is about standing up for women's health? And what you're saying is you're standing up for the right for a woman to decide to do with what she wants with her uterus. I mean, you're the ones putting the uterus and the woman in the same sentence here. So that's, if we're following science, not the science, you're following science. That's not just true in Massachusetts. It's true in Chicago. It's true in Indiana. It's true everywhere, folks. What is a woman? It's pretty obvious. And they know. They're aware. Send us your X's and Y's question. What is a woman? You can send us that and Ryan will tell us.
1: Anyone with,
0: okay, so we'll do that here shortly.
1: Or many uterons.
0: Uteron. A collections of uteron. 314-241-9797 if you want to text us your questions. 314-241-9797. You can also comment them on the YouTube channel. You can also vote in the YouTube live chat poll. Would you be prepared to live in your home for 6 weeks without leaving? I like that one commenter on the text line who said, with my wife. That's terrible and kind of funny. We'll be right back.

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1: Okay, so Ryan, there is an X's and Y's conversation that took place last week, and Brad, I'm going to give you the opportunity to set this up here in just a second. Because, well, first I'm going to set it up with my question to the room. I have to get your thoughts on this. You also have to tell me if you saw the short on this.
2: I don't think that I did.
1: Okay. I walked out of this studio into our little kitchen area, whatever, is getting some water. And I saw Dave Glover walked out of the Camel X area, and he walked up to this guy who was coming on the show. This guy was a big dude. Strong, muscular, tall guy or whatever. And Dave walks up to him and says, this is the first thing, he didn't say hi, this is before he shook his hand. He said, man, I don't even know where I would hit you if I got into a fight with you. Which, you know Dave, so you understand it's kind of a Dave thing to say. So I asked Brad and Ethan, and I think Daniel was in here at the time. I asked them, do men, every time you meet another man, like, it's at church and you're meeting someone for the first time. It's at work like Dave was and you're meeting a guest for the first time. Everywhere you go. Do you size up and determine what kind of physicality it would take to beat somebody up? Like, do you do a threat assessment of every man that you meet?
2: No, because there are so many situations where that would never happen. So you don't need to do that. It is a default. It's like your primitive default, though. But you kind of train yourself out of it, because like you said, if you're at church, I'm not like, oh, I think a brawl might break out right here.
1: Brad's shaking his head no at you.
2: It's
1: Brad
2: not gonna
1: says
2: happen.
1: Brad says that he does a threat assessment on every, did you, women too?
3: No, every man.
1: Every man that he meets, he does a full threat assessment on.
2: I believe it, because it is kind of the default way to, I don't know, lens your life, you know, to look at another dude. But I just don't really do it. I get it, but I don't do it.
3: What controls on how polite you are to somebody?
2: What's the environment?
3: Doesn't matter.
2: I'm saying that's my answer to the question.
3: Because an environment is what it is until it isn't that anymore.
2: Well,
3: it can change,
2: it
3: so
2: be a changing
3: quickly.
2: Environment.
3: Right, but like you could be in a work environment and then it becomes something more dangerous than a work environment. You could be in school.
1: Like here with you.
2: Yeah, if I walk in the door, don't I know you, men are assessing me.
1: Don't you want to know what Brad's threat assessment of you was? Because I do.
2: No, I don't, because I know that it was nothing. I almost deliberately don't put off a
3: that actually
2: don't
3: makes,
2: mess with me vibe at all.
3: No, that actually makes him seem more dangerous than he actually is.
2: You think?
3: Oh, yeah.
1: You think?

0: sneaky? I don't.
1: You think that I could cut you from behind?
0: I've never done a threat assessment on Ryan before, but I'm doing one right now.
1: Physically.
2: Physically?
1: Yeah. I mean, that's what we're talking about,
0: right? Psychological warfare,
1: I would think that would be more important,
2: Ryan,
1: to figure out, like, where's this person at psychologically, because then I'd know more about whether I need to view them as a threat. So that's the reason why you definitely are going to act different if you walk outside of this door in downtown St. Louis and walk down the street to get something to eat. You are definitely threat assessing almost every single person that walks around. It makes people less friendly.
0: Context of your situation is you're walking down the street alone around strangers in the wide open.
1: Constant threat assessment. Because you just don't know, especially here.
0: You're at work, people are walking around, you see someone you've never seen before, and you're not thinking, I need to know if I can take them.
1: Well, psychologically, too, you want to know if somebody, and here's why you do this. If you see somebody that's well-dressed, they look like they're probably part of polite society, you think they're probably not going to do anything because they have a lot to lose from just jumping into a random fight. But a person who's walking around with no shoes, barely any shorts on, and like...
0: Maybe they're just a free spirit.
1: They're just insane. They're obviously like on drugs and just lost their mind. That person has nothing to lose. So yeah, that's more of a threat.
2: Yeah, but what about... Like, you guys both are looking at this from also a negative connotation. Like, could I take this person? But also,
0: that was the question, though.
2: Yeah,
0: the premise of the question was Dave Glover saying, "I don't know where I would hit you if I had to."
2: But the other side of it is would this person be able to help me in the event that something happened?
1: So you're viewing people not just as a threat assessment.
2: It starts
1: but
2: with a threat assessment
1: as an ally, possibly
2: threat assessment, and then would this person be a good ally?
1: Well, that's probably generally true too, because you find yourself safer in a crowd than you do if you're alone. And if you're in a crowd of people who just seem to be semi-normal, you'd think, well, a crazy person isn't going to approach multiple of us because they could lose easier.
0: Is this nature or nurture?
1: This is nature.
2: Nature, yeah.
1: Very nature. That's why I said it's like the most primitive way to go about it. And I'm not even saying that negatively. I'm just saying that's the default for a guy is to be... I would think that for a girl, too... A girl is probably threat assessing all the time. Maybe not the same way.
0: When we were talking about this, I was specifically talking with Ethan. He kind of alluded to, like, he thinks everybody does this. And I do think that women look at other women and do an entirely different kind of threat assessment based on the level of security and internal confidence that that woman has.
1: And that's not even what I'm saying. I'm just saying I bet women are constantly threat assessing their environment all the time from men. Like, if you're walking down the street, you're definitely looking around to see what could hit me.
0: I treat red lights in St. Louis as optional based on who's on the corner.
1: Absolutely. So, yeah, you
0: are
1: doing
0: that.
1: And
0: I'm like, everybody else is doing it. I don't even think they feel threatened. They think they're just in a hurry.
1: You're not necessarily doing it when you meet a dude in the office, though. You're not going, oh, I might be able to take this guy.
0: No, never physically. It's never a physical thing, but I think women will also, and it probably depends on your life experience, of course, so a bit of nurture in there as well. But I am assessing when you meet someone, you can get a pretty, if you're paying attention to it, I don't know if you have this intuition, but I get a pretty quick sense of somebody of, okay, in this brand new relationship that I have with somebody because I shook their hand, I will then start the process of, especially if it's like a business or a partnership or you're volunteering together, like, how much is this person wanting from me and how much is this person giving to me or to the cause or the goal or whatever? Like, is this person a taker or is this person a giver, or hopefully they're somewhere in the middle?
1: Mm-hmm.
0: Because if for me, especially with men, and I don't know if you guys can relate to this in whatever capacity, I've spent my younger years assessing what men are wanting from me. And so you learn quickly to see if a man is interested in who I am as a person. Maybe they're completely disinterested in who I am as a person or whatever. Or if they're wanting something else. Like, the sooner you learn to discern that type of expectation that's coming from the opposite sex, the better, because it helps me address the situation, be present in the situation with the right amount of guard up. I don't think I've ever met another human being and done a threat assessment on them for my physical safety in, like, casual environments, of course, the guard is up when you're walking down the street in downtown St. Louis or in downtown Edwardsville, whatever it might be. You're just paying attention. But just in common occurrences, I have gotten so many conversations from that conversation that we had last week because Brad and Ethan and Daniel were all different in reaction to it. And I knew you would be.
1: Am I different from them?
0: I just know that you don't think that way. You are not somebody who walks around looking to be threatened by people.
1: No, I don't.
0: And you're an optimist. You put the best construction on everything more than almost anyone else I know.
1: I try to. So this text right here that just came in on the text line, 314-241-9797, is a good example of what I'm talking about. Because there are kind of different ways that you do this. One is just man-to-man, mano-a-mano, which is where this conversation started.
0: Yeah, the origin of the conversation is
1: dude
0: meets dude for the first time.
1: Yeah. This says, I do a threat assessment on every room that I walk into. My back is never to the door. That's a different...
0: That's totally different.
1: ...kind of threat assessment.
0: And I do the same.
1: But that's what I'm talking about when you're in an environment. And that's the kind of threat assessment I think everybody kind of has to do.
0: Yeah.
1: Is check out the environment, see if there could be a problem.
0: Especially when you become a parent. Because when
1: it
0: you
1: does go up,
0: when
1: for
0: you
1: sure.
0: become a parent, you're not just thinking like, "How would I get out of this situation? What would I do?" You have to figure out how do I keep my kids safe.
1: Yeah,
0: and so I entirely have that understanding. But like human to human, in a normal capacity, I have talked to so many people who are like, "Yeah, absolutely, do a threat assessment on everybody I meet all the time," and. Also, as many people who are like, that's the craziest thing that I've ever heard.
1: Yeah.
0: That they're not like, no, I don't do that. And they have various reasons why they don't feel like they need to do that.
1: I'm going to take a wild guess here based on just this conversation and what you're saying about the last one, that guys who do default to this more tend to also probably work out more because they want to be the top of the pecking order. And guys who don't care about it as much. I bet that is a psychological driver for dudes who really want to get buff.
0: That might be the case, but at the same time, I heard from several people who I talked to in person about this weekend that the lack of confidence in your ability to execute your own safety would make you more on guard to threats that might be around you.
1: I'm not sure how I...
0: The more confident you are in your ability to defend yourself, the less you're always looking for a threat to defend yourself with because you feel confident
1: no,
0: that you've
1: I
0: got.
1: No, I think it's the opposite.
0: Well, I'm telling you, I've had a ton of conversations about this, and there were not very many people at all who were in the middle.
1: Yeah.
0: It was very much so like, I don't have to do that because I know that, you know, either they're strapped or they're jacked or something like that, and they feel like they are ready to meet that moment. And other people are like, I feel prepared to meet that moment because I'm always assessing it. It's really more of like a physical confidence and a mental confidence. And they are not necessarily the same per person.
1: Mm-hmm.
0: So, all right. Well, we could take more feedback on it. 314-241-9797. We got Ryan and Brad have questions when we come back. Plus your texts to the text line, 314-241-9797. And your messages, comments on the YouTube channel. Brad's monitoring those as well. YouTube.com/@AnnieFry. We'll be back in a minute. 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

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Reach out to Matt Hayes and talk to him about the experience you're having in your basement right now. I understand that these are things that can kind of creep in and get worse. 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
6: 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Would you be prepared to live in your home for 6 weeks without leaving? Yes, pretty close, or no? 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Also, we are still doing X's and Y's, the difference between the genders. Any questions that you have that you want to pose to us to discuss in the room, 314-241-9797. Text those in. I am monitoring that as we speak. And we have a great couple coming up that have come in the text line in just the last couple of minutes. 236, this time check is sponsored by Jerry Kelly Heating, Air Conditioning, Electrical, and Plumbing.
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0: show. Always love the moment where you have to figure out if that is Queen or Vanilla Ice. Do you know the difference immediately?
1: I think so. Yeah, I can't even tell you why. I would just know.
0: What's your hope?
1: Ooh, I think I would hope for Queen and David Bowie.
0: I feel
1: it's
0: like
1: a better song.
0: I feel like I'm always like, oh, it's Vanilla Ice. That's great. And then it turns into Queen. I'm like, oh, this is nice.
1: So which one do you like better?
0: I think I'm happy with both.
1: I mean, I like both of the songs.
0: Yeah, they're just totally different vibes.
1: They are.
0: Queen, Under Pressure is like kind of a mood, which is funny because it says Under Pressure. X's and Y's, it's a segment we do each Tuesday, and we talk about the difference between men and women. We love your feedback, so send us your text messages and your questions that we'll feature here during this segment at 314-241-9797. Ryan's on the Annie Fry Show text line. Brad is on the Annie Fry Show YouTube live chat, so you can comment in either place. If you're dipping into the YouTube, make sure you vote in today's YouTube live chat poll. Would you be prepared to live in your home for 6 weeks without leaving? All right. Ryan, text line first.
1: Text line first. There's quite a few questions on here, so I'm just going to pick them randomly.
0: Okay.
1: And say this one first. If gender expectations suddenly disappeared tomorrow, which of how you present or behave would stay the same and which would you drop immediately?
0: So like what are the things that I do that are girly that I would stop doing?
1: Yeah.
0: I don't know. I don't think I do anything because of an expectation.

0: Would you just completely stop? Wouldn't you just stop combing your hair or wearing makeup or anything?
1: No, I do that for me.
0: Okay.
1: I have pretty significantly changed how much makeup I wear and how often I wear makeup, but I just am more comfortable in my own skin. But it's not, I don't wear makeup because I'm a girl. I wear makeup because I can. Is there a difference? I think there's a difference.
0: I have no idea. That's why we're doing X's and Y's.
1: Well, I think that the gender stereotype or role that you would drop is you would start wearing makeup. A little mascara. That's all you need.
0: I don't know. It's time. I don't want to spend time doing anything like that. I can't really think of a lot. There's so many more societal.
1: What kind of, you know, your hyper toxically masculine traits would you stop doing?
0: I would probably stop pretending to enjoy trucks. Because I just don't care.
1: V8. How big are those tires?
0: Right.
1: Mm-hmm.
2: Right. Attacked.
0: Yeah, I just.
1: You
0: I mean,
1: think that was you? Okay. I feel impressed.
0: You know why trucks was top of mind, too?
1: No.
0: I went to Texas Roadhouse last night to get some food. And I felt like a man because it's Texas Roadhouse. Mm. And
1: that's funny. I don't feel like a man when I eat a Texas Roadhouse.
0: Well, you're not supposed to because you're a girl.
1: Okay.
0: They love gender norms there. I don't know that for a fact.
1: What are you talking about? If you offend Texas Roadhouse to the Annie Fry Show, I will be so mad because it's the best grilled chicken salad that you can get anywhere ever.
0: I know. Actually, we went there because of that.
1: Did you?
0: No. But I did.
1: Would you eat salads publicly now?
0: It was so busy. I tell you what, that might be something I would do a little bit more.
1: Feel less shame and embarrassment when you're
0: salads.
1: Like,
0: I love a salad. You know what I would do? I just came up with it.
1: Put the dressing on the
0: and
1: side,
0: this has
1: please.
0: Nothing to do with Texas Roadhouse. I would drink many more pina coladas and stupid girly drinks
1: Ryan,
0: like that.
1: Ryan,
0: I love those
1: Ryan,
0: things. I love them.
1: It's never stopped you.
0: I know, but I have to think about it every time I do it. Okay, what's the situation
1: Do you have
0: here?
1: Shame when you get
0: yes,
1: yourself
0: I have
1: a girly
0: shame
1: drink?
0: Because everybody shames me.
1: That's never, you've never cared.
0: I force myself to not care.
1: White Claw.
0: Because the world says, no, no, no. And I say, I'm going to have to just disagree.
1: Ryan, you're the type of person who's like, what drinks am I not supposed to drink? I'll have one.
0: To an extent.
1: Yes. No, to the full
0: But
1: extent.
0: I just like pina coladas and really fruity, girly drinks a lot. I like those.
1: You got to stop calling them girly drinks. They're just tasty.
0: That's what everybody calls them. It's exactly right. They're just tasty. But anyway, Texas Roadhouse, there was this guy backing into a spot with his giant truck. And I thought,
1: did he just
0: gravel? Why do you think you can do that?
1: Yeah.
0: Like, this is stopping traffic. There was a very busy restaurant at the time. And he decided, I'm going to stop everything.
1: He was a backer-upper.
0: So back my giant truck into this spot. And it just drove me crazy. I don't have anything to say other than that. I just don't like it. Is that a gender thing?
1: Was it
0: thing?
1: Toxically masculine?
0: It seemed a little toxic.
1: Would it have been toxically feminine if it was a Ford Bronco?
0: I don't know. Wow. If it was a woman driving a Subaru, I'd be just as mad, but I didn't want to say anything to that guy because he was big.
1: You're scared of her. Brad, which of your toxically masculine traits would you love to let go of if gender roles weren't a thing?
2: I don't know. I don't know. It's weird to even think of them as toxically masculine or masculine traits. It's just what I do. I never think of it.
1: I just do toxic masculinity.
2: I just do, and then people call it toxic and masculine. I don't understand. No, I don't know. Everything that I do, like, I just do it because that's what I do. I've never put thought into. I wonder if this is masculine.
1: You
2: or
1: talk a lot about how
2: feminine.
1: You feel like men aren't able to share emotions.
2: Yeah.
1: I guess that's done.
0: Yeah.
1: Next question.
0: I have another one. I just came up with while Brad was talking. If gender expectations went away, mm-hmm. one thing I would do, because I'm a nice guy.
1: I love how Ryan's like, I have a list.
0: Is I would tell women that they were pretty or beautiful or whatever if I felt like it.
2: Yeah.
0: And that we can't do that right
2: that's,
0: now.
2: That's fair.
0: Because that's considered, you know, rude or weird or whatever.
2: Along those lines, one of the things that I've come across is if you go to the store with a niece or a nephew that's a little kid and you're a guy, people look at you a little funnier than they would if you're there with your wife and the kid.
1: What?
2: Yeah, if a man is out with his daughter, people always will give you a little bit of a side eye. Just want to make sure.
1: I don't, what?
0: Man's out with his daughter. I don't know. I don't
1: think
0: really
1: that's happening.
2: Oh, yeah.
0: I can see where you're coming from. I just don't think that I've really run into it. I take my daughter on dates sometimes. So if it would if it were to come up,
1: you should.
0: It would come up there, and I don't think that I've really run into that.
1: I don't know about that. What do you got? Next question. Do you have one? Who's got the next one?
0: I can. Text line's still popping here. So let's go to...
1: One more, and then we'll break, and we'll finish it up.
0: What is something... No. I'm going to do this. What is...
1: Get it together, Ryan.
0: Who do you think is more challenging to raise, boys or girls?
1: Girls. Girls.
0: I agree.
1: I think it's very hard to be a young girl. I don't think it's easy to be a young boy. Never done it before. I have raised both, and I think girls have it harder.
0: I think raising girls is harder, although I will put it with an asterisk and say that it is harder to raise boys when they're littler because they're just more rambunctious. Now, when they get a little older, then it becomes much more difficult to raise girls.
1: That's a physical presence challenge. You probably could make the case that that sticks around as you're raising boys as well. Especially depending on the boy. But the mental and emotional challenge of raising girls around other girls is just not even in the same ballpark.
0: I agree.
1: What was the original question?
0: Who do you think is more challenging to raise?
1: Brad, do you have any thoughts on this?
2: No, I would probably say girls. I think that would be the more challenging thing.
0: We're entering into that now. My daughter's 12, so we're just starting to see the okay. It just becomes more, everything's a little more sensitive.
1: Yeah, and I mean, it's biology. Going back to the whole, the point of X's and Y's is to confirm that we do have, in fact, two genders. And we are different. And girls have a hormonal situation that is different for a reason. It's a part of how God made women and girls. And, that's not something, it's not something to be ashamed of. It's not something, but it is something that you have to adapt to, especially when girls are going through the phase of life where they're coming into all of that. It's a roller coaster, and having the patience that you need to have to help them grow through that and not take everything personally yourself is very difficult. But I always look at it like it's a blessing to have the opportunity to be the one who helps them get through this. And there are very many things, too, that I know that my husband would say about raising a boy, like the father raising the son and the mother raising the daughter. There are certain lanes that is gendered, I think, in an ideal situation when it comes to raising that. It's not always possible, and it's not the only way that it can work, but I think it's definitely something that is different between boys and girls. All right, we'll keep focusing on your comments, your questions for us and X's and Y's. When we come back, we'll also get the results of today's YouTube live chat poll. Would you be prepared to live in your home for 6 weeks without leaving? You can vote on YouTube.
0: I'll say this as we're going to break. The truck guys are out on the text line. They are not happy with my unhappiness with their backing into spots. The logic that at least
1: this
0: one of them
1: is... This is not the toot-toot honk-honk truckers.
0: No, I think these are... These are the pickup truckers. Let's clarify. Yeah, we're not talking about semi-trucks. We're just talking about a big pickup truck. He says, sometimes you have to back big trucks in because of the turning radius. True or false, Brad?
2: Sounds like a skill issue.
0: Oh, okay. The other guy says, the guy in the big truck took less time by backing it in. You should be thanking him. There's no way. That's totally false.
2: Not a chance.
0: That's provably false.
1: I am a supporter of the backer-uppers. Back that thing up. We'll be right back. Don't go away.

0: 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The future of Western civilization, the future of human liberty. That is what is at stake in our world right now.
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0: Welcome back to the Annie Fry Show. We're glad you're here with us this afternoon. Mark Reardon's going to be in here in about 10 minutes, so don't go away. 97.1 FM Talk continues to have you covered. All the latest breaking news. We usually on Tuesdays do a little X's and Y's. We talk about the difference between men and women, and we oftentimes feature your questions as fodder for our discussion. So who are we going with next? I know Brad's got the last question. Do you have one, Ryan?
1: I have one more from the text line that I wanted to ask. It says, what is something about the female experience that you wish more men genuinely understood? Not just intellectually, but emotionally. Putting you on the spot.
0: Something about the female experience that I wish men understood more?
1: Yes.
0: This, I don't know, this shouldn't be a cop-out, I think, because this is really it. You might not even accept the premise, but I think women think so much more than men. I think there's so much more going on in our brains at not any given time, but almost every given time than men. I think men are more linear. I think that that's what makes them good at things like war. Like, you can focus and you can kick butt. Women would be like, you know, we're just thinking, we're worrying, we're dealing with, you know, all that different type of stuff at one time. And I think that men, I know women don't understand how men can, like, the age old question, we've talked about this before in X and Y. It's like, if I ask my husband, what are you thinking? And he says nothing, I'm like, not possible. But I've learned that it's absolutely possible. It's actually at times likely that if he says he's not thinking about anything, his brain is just in like relax mode. He's not necessarily stimulated by anything that makes him think like I think it's very task oriented. What do I have to do next? And if there's not that task that's immediately in front of them, their brain's not like, I look at that as down, that downtime is uptime for let me analyze and worry about all of the other things. Let me get ahead. And I think that there's a good balance between why men think the way they do and why women think the way they do. And I think that I wish that men understood that those analytical thoughts that are moving a mile a minute in a woman's head aren't necessarily, it's not like, it's not a weakness. And I don't think that men necessarily think it's a weakness, but it's not a weakness. It does need to be managed. And that might put that woman in a position where sometimes she's overstimulated. And maybe there's this moment where it just kind of needs to be calm, and it's, but to not take it personally. Do you know, does any of this make sense?
1: Intellectually, it does. I will say intellectually, there is one thing that I think I get. Like, I know that I know enough to know that I don't get it emotionally. And that is what a woman's body goes through during pregnancy.
0: Yeah.
1: And I guess like the monthly routine too, but then after pregnancy.
0: I would almost say of those three iterations that the monthly thing is the one that I maybe wish men understood the most. Because, I mean, you want to, I don't know if this is going to come back on me, but like women play hurt every month. You're pushing through things that I don't think that men could understand the full concept of what it's like to have that, and you have to keep it your business because obviously you don't really want it to be other people's business, but it does affect your life. It does affect everything, but you're supposed to go through like this week is the exact same as the week before and the week after. So, I mean, for men, just be understanding. If she asks you to buy a box of tampons, just do it.
1: Understood.
0: You got one more question, Brad, before we wrap real quick?
2: This is from Libby on the chat. She says, are you or your spouse more concerned about being prepared for a national emergency?
0: I answer this question kind of similar to the threat assessment thing. My husband knows the defense mechanisms we have up in our house, and I think he's pretty confident in it. I worry about it. I think about it, and I worry about it. So all the food that we have, I bought that.
1: That's funny.
0: And he's like, good for you, Annie.
1: That's exactly what I was going to say, is that I think...

0: I'm actually more prepared for it, but my wife worries about it more.
1: I think that it's the opposite. For, I don't think my wife has thought about this at all.
0: So she doesn't worry about
2: but
0: it.
2: But also, Brad, in her defense and yours, it might be because she knows that you've taken care
1: well,
2: of it.
1: Well, I would assume that, but yeah, I don't think she thinks about it at all.
2: The YouTube live chat poll question for today is...
0: Would you be prepared to live in your home for 6 weeks without leaving?
2: Real quick, yes or no?
1: Not my home, no.
2: I would be. Ryan?
0: Pretty close.
2: You guys voted, and 48% of you said yes, 31% said pretty close, and 29% said no. That's very...
0: That's just like the room.
2: Divided.
0: What we just did.
2: Yeah. All right, thanks for being here. Keep it right here on 97.1 FM Talk. Mark Greer, next. Another class of that rock and
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4: He's heading home with a long way to go. Lisa Brady, Fox News. Marine veteran Robert Gilman, released earlier today by Russia, was held for more than 4 years in a Russian prison where advocates say he was mistreated.
5: Physical torture, to forced medication, and provocations.
4: Democratic Senator Ed Markey of Massachusetts, where Gilman is from, his sister crediting Markey and President Trump with winning his release. The president posting that he had spoken personally with President Putin about the case and that the Russians did not ask for anyone in return. Also posting earlier today that he had spoken with Gilman. The U.S. considered Gilman wrongfully detained on disputed charges. He'll be evaluated and treated at a military hospital in Texas. The U.S. military just confirming it fired on a Panamanian-flagged ship in the Gulf of Oman as it tried to evade the U.S. blockade of Iranian ports. Central Command says an American helicopter fired missiles into the engine room, disabling that ship after it ignored warnings to stop earlier today. Swift boat water rescues underway in parts of Ohio, where Governor Mike DeWine has declared an emergency in counties east of Columbus because of flash flooding, now blamed for at least one death. And with the continued storm threat, he's activating the National Guard.
6: This flooding concerns will only get worse, we believe. So, they will be ready to be deployed.
4: The governor urging people to pay attention, with downed trees and power lines also a hazard. Firefighters from Mexico heading to Western Canada to help fight a wildfire that's killed one 80-year-old woman and forced 20,000 people to evacuate. Another 10,000 told to be ready to leave. One official with the British Columbia Wildfire Service says crews are working around the clock to establish control lines. Back-to-back losses on Wall Street. The Dow down 184 at the bell. 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
10: Classic middle of August weather continues as we go through our Tuesday afternoon. Sunny, hot, and humid. You know the drill. 97 for the high. Tonight, partly cloudy, warm, and humid. 90s this evening. 79 for the overnight low. Wednesday, keep it coming. Partly sunny, hot, and humid. Couple of spot thunderstorms around Wednesday. 97, hot and humid with spot storms Thursday and 92. 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Chief Meteorologist, Dave Murray.
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11: Let's tell him, Sue and the gang, this story, because I hate it when I miss things, and every once in a while I miss things. And, you know, a week ago, Fred, can you believe it's a week ago for the election already?
12: Yeah.
11: I was looking at some Facebook posts. You know, when you look at Facebook, sometimes these things don't happen when, you know, people post today. It comes up and it's from a couple of days ago. Yeah. The way the algorithm works and stuff like that, right? So there was something that came up from last week where this guy, what's his name? Mark Maxwell at Channel 5. I think he was doing the election coverage. And Dennis Hancock, who is the Republican nominee, he didn't have any opposition, right? So he is the Republican nominee.

0: nominee for St. Louis County Executive. He apparently, and I didn't know this, we talked to him on Wednesday, right? But apparently last Tuesday night, he was on set doing election coverage. And you know who was doing it with him? Jasmine Crockett.
1: That's just so bizarre to me.
0: Like, I couldn't think of two people that are more opposite than Dennis Hancock and Jasmine Crockett to be together. Now, look, she's got, one thing I would say about her is she's got a personality. And I even said this about Tashara, which is so disappointing. You know, Tashara could be, and I didn't know her really that well at all. I didn't know her at all, but she could be charming, right? She had a personality that wasn't completely something that turned you off if she wanted to. I think Jasmine's got that about her as well. She's just crazy. So I'd love to know. I did text Dennis. He did send me one text about something that was interesting, but I don't feel like I'm free to say what it was, but it was just kind of funny. Anyway, I thought that was weird. That was the case. So good afternoon. As we get into a week after Election Day, there's still plenty of things to talk about related to some elections because they have, you know, our friend Michelle Tafoya is on the ballot, I believe, today in Minnesota. And all my friends in Wisconsin are voting for the communist DSA candidate, Francesca Hong. And she's really something. I mean, I cannot believe that she's going to win this primary today. She'll face a guy by the name of Tom Tiffany, who is the Republican. But she, you know, she doesn't really back off from any of her previous, well, maybe she does a little bit because she said some really, really crazy things. Now she says, well, it was when I was younger and it just, you know, happened because I was naive and all these things. What the hell's her name, Fred? Why can I not find these things? I don't think I have the right audio in here. Can you check? Oh, wait here.
2: We got to bump up those readers.
0: No, I think, well, the problem is, I told you guys this yesterday, okay? I don't know why. Now it's alphabetizing it. So here she is talking about some of the things that she said in the past, and she was just naive.
3: I was actually trying to become a sports journalist when I first went to college. So I learned then you have some hot takes, sometimes bad takes on Twitter, and I let my feelings out into the world. And right now, as governor, what I'm most serious about are the issues that voters are telling me they want solutions for.
0: I like this. This is a little quick hit montage of what she's for and against. I don't think she's against any of these.
4: Rapid fire. Do you support repealing Act 10?
5: Yes.
4: Universal child care?
5: Yes.
4: Free school meals?
5: Yes.
4: Guaranteed pay leave?
5: Yes.
4: Abolishing ICE?
5: Yes.
6: We have to dismantle police unions, defund the police.
7: In the service industry, we are finally having this conversation about, you know, how our industry really did come from it and kind of is rooted in white supremacy.
8: Thanksgiving is also a time that's incredibly painful for many people in our communities.
9: My favorite holiday is Thanksgiving. I actually love it.
0: I don't even know how you can take anyone like that seriously. Right. But here's what I will tell you. And I said the same thing last week with El Sayed. And my old friend Scott Walker is saying the same thing right now. You cannot underestimate this person. Wisconsin's a weird state.
10: Don't think because she talks about these crazy ideas that somehow it's going to be a cakewalk. This starts the day after the primary is a 50-50 race in a state that historically, since 1990, has gone in all but one elections opposite of the White House.
0: So that's, you know, historic right there. You don't know what's going to happen. I think all bets sometimes are off. Now, she's really going to be exposed, I think, as a terrible, terrible candidate. One of the things that Tom Tiffany has going for him, I don't know Tom either because I've been gone from Wisconsin for a while. He's a congressman. But I'm telling you, what you'll hear here is the Wisconsin accent. And that plays, I think, a little bit better than Francesca Hong. You listen to the accent here.

0: Because honestly, politics is weird. You don't know who's going to vote. It's turnout. All these things. You would assume that saying stupid things like this would really make a dent into the people who might come out and support you, because all this stuff is coming up on El Sayed, like stuff that didn't even come up during the primary, because Republicans have, Mike Rogers and his team would have a very thick opposition research folder, if you will, on this guy. But he doesn't think football is good because it's toxically masculine. Ugh. It's full of toxic masculinity.
1: Football is very much associated with a, you know, particularly masculine and oftentimes toxically masculine culture. And so much of it was about you wanted to be able to get back up and play for your team. And you really aren't allowed to show pain or vulnerability. That's part of the sport.
0: Yeah, it's a bad thing. That is a bad thing, showing toxic masculinity. So we'll cover that a little bit here this afternoon with a variety of folks. Cassie Smedley's coming up here, former RNC spokesperson J. Peter Zane. We have a little preview this afternoon of the BMW Championship, which is next week at Belle Reve Country Club. Ooh. There are some tickets left, and this Sunday is a really cool day because it's free. You can bring the family out there.
2: Oh, that's nice.
0: They have the merch tent open. You might ask yourself, why would they do a free event at Belle Reve ahead of the BMW Championship?
3: Merch tent.
0: Because they got the merch tent open. And from my experience at PGA events, the merch tent is just awesome. Like, you can spend a half day
2: Dang.
0: In the damn thing. It's really kind of incredible. They know what they're doing because you have to walk through all the merch to get to the course. It's very, very specific that way. Oh, my God. All right, I'm going to do this just because I don't have enough time to go off on this Brentwood thing, and I'll get to that just a little bit later. But I heard about this story this morning, and I just had to pass along because this is nuts. I think Fred might have a little audio from this. Did you hear about the high school football player in Arkansas that had the snake in his helmet?
3: Whoa.
0: Okay, so this wasn't just another snake. This was a cottonmouth. So this is at the Momwell, listen to this, Momwell High School, I don't even know if I'm pronouncing that correctly, athletic director Kirk Horton said the staff was left stunned after one of their players brought in his helmet for inspection during the middle of practice. He put it on, he was wearing it during practice, and then he felt something inside the helmet. It was a 2 foot long cottonmouth. You can see the pictures of how it was kind of, yeah, it was tangled up inside, you know, the helmet has a bunch of the material to protect your skull.
2: Holy.
0: And they found it inside there. And, you know, a couple things here. First of all, that the snake's in there, that's crazy. The kid had it on. But it's one of the most venomous snakes that they have.
2: Well, yes!
0: Right? So they put the snake inside a tote bag before animal services from the hospital arrived to take custody of him. But if you look at the pictures from this, it's just, you know, and this guy from Animal Services even says, I've removed a snake out of a car vent, in the engine, purses, backpacks, but never a football helmet. One was new.
2: And you're saying this kid played practice with a cottonmouth in his helmet.
0: He put it on his head. It was, you know, kind of snuggled in there, but it was beyond, you know, the top of what his head was touching was like more like cushioning.
2: Right.
0: And between that area and the helmet itself, you have a little space. And that's what it did.
2: This is Mark Cox's worst nightmare. He hates snakes.
0: I don't mind snakes, but I don't think I like that experience. But, I mean, a couple of people said, dude, buy a lottery ticket. You just, you know, survived a cottonmouth in your helmet.
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2: That is completely nuts.
0: I know. You got to see the pictures. I'll share it with you.
2: Okay. There is an accident northbound 270 past Dorset. And I'll put it up here on X. But it's blocking the two right lanes, and there's a fire truck on the scene and the whole nine yards. So there is a pretty good jam going behind that. Now, we also have an accident northbound 170. This one is just north of Airport Road. It's blocking the left lane. And watch out for road work. It's northbound 270 around 44, but they do have the two right lanes blocked. 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
0: Well, as the show comes to a close, and I'm going to head out to the DoubleTree by Hilton out in Chesterfield, because we have the fourth in a series of, and I can't even believe this is true, five seminars with the team from the Retirement Advisory Group. They're the official financial planners of this show, and Mark and

Annie's and Bob Kershaw, his wife Tammy, will be out there. Thomas Helbig's nephew is Bob, and he's kind of handed it over to Bob, and he's running a great operation. And this is another one of those situations where it's a free event. All we need to know is that you're coming, and it's not too late. If you just call this afternoon, you want to swing out for an hour and 15 minutes, it's not a big time commitment. 314-993-9494. Now, if you're one of those people that didn't have time tonight, or you don't like a group setting, some people like the group setting better, you can go one-on-one into the office, and you shouldn't delay, because look, the market has been kind of rocking right now. What happens if there's a correction? How do you know with new tax policy how much money you're going to have in retirement? You have to prepare for unexpected medical expenses and still create an income to support your lifestyle. That's not easy, but if you turn to the Retirement Advisory Group, it's a lot more easy. It's a lot easier, and they're going to kind of walk you through it. No obligation for the event tonight. Just show up, but we have to know that you're coming. 993-9494, retirementkey.com.

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0: Hey, Sue, remind me, I've got a great backup plan for the whole team here. Like Fred, you, me, and Ethan. James is working today. Ethan's off. But I'm going to teach you this afternoon how we can become political consultants and become grifters just like the consultant class.
8: Grifters?
0: Sorry. No offense to my consultants out there. But I do. I have a great idea.
8: All right.
0: You know, you never know how long this media thing's going to last, right?
8: Yeah, that's
0: radio,
8: true.
0: Radio, what's that? But I do have a plan for us. I've been thinking about backup plans, and I was inspired today, Sue.
8: Okay.
0: And I think you can come along for the ride.
8: Okay.
0: So, because I'm generous that way.
8: Yeah, you are.
0: By the way, and I'll talk about this a little bit more at 4 o'clock. Went to the game last night with Steve Butts. He had Crawford Butts Insurance Night at the ballpark, coming off a bit of a stinging defeat a week ago in his state center. He's fine.
8: Okay.
0: He's going to do great. But what I'll tell you is the fans wanted you and Fred there last night, too.
8: Oh.
0: So we had some fans, including Steve's sister and his brother-in-law. So real big fans of the show, so we're happy to hear that. Cassie Smedley is with us this afternoon, former RNC spokesperson. Big election day in several states. How are you this afternoon? Hope all is well.
9: I'm doing well, and I was just in Wisconsin over the weekend. You know, it's kind of my adopted home state. I married a northern Wisconsin guy. So it was all the talk this Tuesday's primary. We're excited to see how it unfolds tonight.
0: We have that in common, too. You know, she's from the Kansas City side of the state. I don't think I knew that about your husband. My wife's from Milwaukee. I spent 9.5 years in the People's Republic of Wisconsin. So I have a lot of ties up there.
9: Yeah.
0: I was there. You know, it's funny. I tell this story every once in a while. It's a really smart thing to do. And I don't know if this has ever happened to you, of course, with your career. But when I was new up there in Milwaukee, this is late 90s, right? Let's say 98, 99. I was doing the morning show at first on WTMJ. And there was a young politician that represented an area, I think it was Wauwatosa. And he called me up. He was kind of known a little bit as being a media whore, if I'm being honest. But he calls up. He goes, "Hey, we should have breakfast sometime." Well, that was Scott Walker. And he was only about 28 years old. And he knew what he was doing. I mean, that was a smart thing. I don't know why more politicians don't do that. Because, Cass, you know, it's human nature. Once you meet someone in person, you can't say as many mean things probably about them as you might want to, because you might have a relationship there. So that's happened to me over the years. It happened here with Mayor Slay and with Roy Blunt. Mm. People reached out to me and said, "Hey, let's get together." So I was certainly co-opted by that at the time, but I thought it was an interesting little Wisconsin story. Now, we're a long way away from Scott Walker. He was declared a radical by the D's in Wisconsin for some of the things that he was doing, and now you have Francesca Hong. I don't even know where to start with her, Cassie.
9: I don't think many people do. Even the establishment Democrats didn't see her coming. They dismissed her as recently as this spring, said, no, she's not really anybody that's actually going to make waves, other than she might be a little bit of a spoiler, but we certainly don't think she'll be our candidate. And you're right. Those teachers unions who were out there protesting against Scott Walker and did the big Scott Walker recall might be wishing for him or someone of his kind right about now, because it's really wild. She's expected to

0: sail to victory tonight. Now, it could be like last week's primary in Michigan, where Al-Sayed barely beat Haley Stevens, even though the polls said it was going to be a walkaway for him. But he's going to run away with it, rather. So it might be close. But the nearest competitor, who the sitting senator, Tony Evers, is actually out campaigning with, that guy, I think his name is Conley, he dropped out. Like, so the sitting governor is campaigning with a guy who technically dropped out of the race because Tony Evers is so concerned about Francesca Hong's electability in November. Think about that for a second. So they've got a real quagmire up there. And Democrats writ large, she's, you know, you talk to Democrat friends and they say these DSA candidates are just outliers. It's just in certain deep blue areas of the country. And yet this is example number four, where one of them is about to win and be their nominee going into December or November. And the Democrats are pretending not to claim them, say they're not one of us, but they're running on the Democrat ticket. And so I said this on Fox yesterday, either Democrats are going to Democrat voters, what's their option? Because if the Democrat establishment is saying they're not of us, so who do they go vote for? Do they just stay home? In which case, that's a very good day for Republicans, and specifically Tom Tiffany running for governor on the Republican side in Wisconsin. I don't think so. I don't think they're going to yield that many seats. So they're going to have to co-opt this as their platform. This DSA platform is now the Democrat Party.
1: She's trying to back off from it and say, oh, I was young, I was naive. But, I mean, it's really hard. And this is happening in Michigan, too, with El-Sayed. There's more and more stuff that's coming out. I played the cut a few minutes ago about football being, you know, too full of toxic masculinity. That's going to play well on Saturday afternoons up there in Michigan when Mike Rogers puts some ads out. But having said all that, I think it would be wrong to assume that in Wisconsin or Michigan that these are automatic defeats over these crazy candidates, because this is a strange time. People are coming out maybe in different ways. Younger people love this DSA stuff. I mean, I'd like to sit here as someone who lived in Wisconsin for 9.5 years, even though it's a purple state, and say there is no way that someone like her is going to be the next governor of Wisconsin. But Tony Evers himself is pretty crazy, and there is a liberal streak in many parts, as you know, Madison in particular, which is like Moscow. So I don't think you want to take anything for granted.
0: No, that's absolutely right. And to be very honest, while we're talking about her tweets wanting to cancel Thanksgiving, abolish the Senate, defund the police, and she's having to do this sort of this apology mea culpa tour on that. But the other thing she's talking about, and this is part of the DSA playbook, she's talking about cost of living. She's talking about how everything is just more expensive than it should be. And while her prescriptions I might wholly disagree with to what ails us, she's talking about it. And every candidate on a ballot this cycle has to be honest with the voters that they see that and feel that too. Now, the question is, well, why are things more expensive? Well, okay, give me a minute. It's from the Biden administration, all those decisions made. And when you had Tony Evers as governor of Wisconsin, he went right along with all of these big government programs that ran up our debt and were detrimental to our lives and livelihood. So why continue with that pattern? We need a Republican. That's kind of the argument. But you can't ignore it. You can't tell people they're not feeling what they're feeling, that their pocketbooks aren't lighter.
1: Well,
0: because
1: yeah,
0: that's the Biden playbook, and we know how well that turned out for
1: and
0: them.
1: And I think some Republicans have done that, unfortunately. Now, gas is below $4 a gallon. Here, it's about $3.79. It was a dollar cheaper 6 months ago. But, you know, if we're not in the fours, there might be a little bit more, you know, less discomfort, if you will. But I think at their peril, Republicans ignore the cost of living issues. You can't tell people that, and Matt Walsh has been interesting on this. I don't know if you follow him on Twitter, but he's very against the war, and he's sort of preaching the message that the economy matters, stupid, and we should be talking about these things and not just be against the DSA candidates. Because to your point, their message is appealing, and if they moderate it, you know they're going to get the advantage of not having the media play the bites from before and be more empathetic to them. So that's a disadvantage for Republicans as well. So I think it's going to be fascinating to watch these races moving forward. Now, I don't know, are you following Minnesota very much? I know that Michelle Tafoya, who's a friend and a friend of the show, is doing quite well up there on the Republican side. But, you know, that's pretty tough for a Republican to become governor. Not impossible, I guess, in Minnesota, but a much higher hill to climb, I would think.
0: Well, of course, she's running for Senate, and so she looks like she's going to have a good night tonight. But for governor, Amy Klobuchar running unopposed on the Democrat side, and who looks to be the winner for who's at least running ahead in the polls tonight, the likely winner for Republicans for governor? Mike Lindell, MyPillow. That's tough.
1: Yeah.
0: That's tough, Mark.
1: Yeah.
0: And that's going to be tougher for Michelle Tafoya. Minnesota is, I have cousins, I have family who live in Minnesota. Great, nice people. But to spend, that is the Twin Cities, that area. I've never felt a bluer city or state that I've been in, and that's including New York. It is so far left up there. They've got their work cut out for them, and God bless Michelle Tafoya for doing it. I do think she brings a common sense, and she's running a really great campaign. But it used to be when I'd go up to Wisconsin working for Sean Duffy, whose district bordered Minnesota, they were, different flavors of vanilla. You had Scott Walker in Wisconsin, so you got lower taxes, so people worked in Minnesota but lived in Wisconsin. Now, that's the Communist Republic of Minnesota. And it's
1: nuts.
0: Very different.
1: It really
0: it's
1: is.
0: It's really wild. So that's going to be really tough for Republicans. I wish her the best of luck, but that's not on my bingo card for our path to the majority in any race.
1: I don't even know the polling. Is it expected that you have Angie Craig, who is a congresswoman, mm-hmm. and then you have Lieutenant Governor Peggy Flanagan? I would assume that she would probably be the favorite for the Democrats, and then Michelle would win for the Republicans. Even though she has that name recognition, you're right. Minnesota's probably not going to go, R mm-hmm. in this race. It is an interesting, both Wisconsin, throw in Michigan. Those are all very unpredictable states. I mean, Missouri used to be a purple state. We're not anymore. We're solidly red, but they're very purple, and it depends on, primary elections, or even a general election in an off year is very different. I always kind of go to Wisconsin as an example of what happened in 2016, because if you look at the numbers from Wisconsin in the presidential race, even though President Trump hated John McCain and ripped on John McCain, he only got a couple thousand more votes than John McCain did in Wisconsin. On the other hand, Hillary Clinton received fewer than 250,000 votes than Barack Obama. Yeah. So in that particular case, people did not come out in that race because they didn't like Hillary. So that was one of the things that happened. So likability does play a role.
0: Streaks.
1: Yeah, right.
0: Completely.
1: They do.
0: One little fun tidbit I remember, again, I was working for Sean during that time, and we saw polls that showed very early on, when it was still a wide open primary on both sides, support was for Donald Trump and for Bernie Sanders, nothing for Hillary Clinton in Northwest Wisconsin. And people didn't believe it. And then, of course, election night rolls around, and that was exactly it. They would have had better luck in Wisconsin with Bernie Sanders than with Hillary Clinton.
1: Is Tom Tiffany, is that Sean's old district?
0: You got it.
1: Yeah, that's what I thought.
0: Exactly.
1: Yeah, and he's, I've been gone from up there for 20 years, so there's not a whole lot of political types outside of a few members of the legislature that I still know up there. But we're keeping an eye on Francesca Hong. And look, Syed and Hong will be the gift that keep on giving for talk show hosts, but dangerous for the country. Cassie, thanks for coming on this afternoon. I appreciate it.
0: That's right. Good to break it down with
1: All
0: you,
1: right,
0: Mark.
1: We'll thanks. See you. Take care.
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3: Couple of incidents at this hour. There is an accident northbound 270. Pardon me. Yeah, my cough button
1: you need
3: still
1: me to come
3: doesn't
1: in there,
3: work.
1: To come in there and do a little help here. So you got a little coughing issue. We'll get her through. It's the worst feeling ever, right?
3: It really is. Okay, thank you. And it was just south of 70. They had the right lanes blocked. It looks like we still have a slow go in that area. And the left lane is still blocked on northbound 170. And this one is just past Airport Road. They've got the left lane blocked there. Now, the other jam I'm seeing on the Missouri side is out west, 64 westbound at the 70 split. That's just due to road work and the time of day. Now, there's also a jam building on southbound 141, and this is as you head toward 21. So if you're in that area, expect a slow go. On the Illinois side, the eternal jam on eastbound 64, 157 to 159, and westbound 5570, approaching 111. 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
8: We tell pregnant women, don't even have a glass of wine. And yet we coerce them, convince them, sometimes mandated them to get an experimental gene therapy as early as the first trimester? This is truly sick.
6: I think Senator Ron Johnson there from Wisconsin is absolutely right. Now, let's go back to 2021 when Tony Fauci was saying this. He's responding, Senator Johnson is, to new text messages that were revealed because Senator Paul and his committee got a hold of not only the emails, but also Tony Fauci's phone.
9: Thousands of people who, women who were pregnant, having gotten the vaccine following the EUA, there have been no red flags of anything that anyone would be worried about.
10: There are severe adverse outcomes for mother and baby during COVID-19 infection. Therefore, it is extremely important for pregnant women and women planning to get pregnant to get vaccinated.
11: If you look at the data, George, there doesn't seem to be a problem at all. There have literally been tens and tens of thousands of women who are pregnant who have gotten vaccinated. There are no red flags, nothing that looks like there's going to be any problem.
6: Well, that's the opposite of what happened in the revelations from the text message from yesterday. J. Peter Zane is back with us this afternoon, editor at Real Clear Investigations. He writes for Real Clear Politics. Peter, how are you? I know you wrote about the Fauci cover-ups. Pretty crazy that this stuff is coming up. It's re-angering me. We talked about all this nonsense years ago. It's making me pissed off again.
12: It just, you know, is confirming what we already knew, which was that they were completely dishonest about what was going on. And what's amazing, though, is the range and depth of it, that they weren't just, you know, being deceptive about the origins of COVID or, you know, mask mandates or lockdowns or the logic of social distancing. It was so many different things that really affected our health. And it is totally maddening. And also, as I wrote in my column, you know, it reminds us again, Joe Biden issued a pardon, a preemptive pardon for Fauci in the final days of his presidency. So you think about, one, the idea of a preemptive pardon. So that's saying that I'm going to act now because the duly elected president who's going to follow me, I don't trust him, you know, which is unbelievably undermining the rule of law. And then you got to ask yourself, if he's doing a preemptive pardon, and remember he dated it from 2014. So what did he, or probably not Biden, he probably didn't know anything, but his advisors know about what Fauci had done during all of those years to start the clock then? And my guess is they knew a lot, and they continue to lie to us to defend him and what they did.
6: Now, I feel like there's only a sliver of the country that is aware of a lot of this stuff because of the way that the media does or does not do its job. Look, a lot of us would highlight a lot of these things over the course of years, certainly some of it when it was happening and the contradictions. But, you know, in the aftermath of what happened

0: a couple weeks ago on Capitol Hill, I think most of the legacy outlets just played this off as the Republicans are harassing this poor old doctor who saved millions of lives, and he did nothing over the course of his career but public service to the American people, and ignoring the absolute outrageous, you know, nonsense that went on. I mean, the list goes on. This is really, in a fair media world, Peter, this is like ripe for journalism to go real deep here and uncover a lot of things. And there's only been a few people, like my friend David Zweig, who wrote a book about this, that want to do that. But most of these people just want to kind of move on. Oh, you know what? Tony Fauci's a hero. He saved lives. Why are you picking on him?
1: So, you know, there are probably two aspects of that. One is they were all defending him, so they don't want to have to admit that they made a mistake. But I think the larger thing is that they liked what he did. And what did he do? He didn't simply, which again, I understand, you know, a public health official can't say, well, we're not certain, there's a lot in the air. You know, you need to be decisive and say, we believe this is the best course. You know, I get that a little bit. But what he really did was he instituted the command and control economy and culture that the left wants. And the real reason they're defending him, besides not, you know, not then having to defend their defense of him all those years, but they like that what happened during COVID is a model for what these democratic socialists and others in the Democratic Party, the kind of society they want, where they are in control of everything, and they decide what we hear, what we think, and what we do. And I know that sounds a little extreme, but that's the thrust of it, in my opinion.
0: Well, I don't think you're wrong about that. And, you know, one of the things that's utterly confused me over the years is, you know, and this is even on more display after what happened a couple of weeks ago and even yesterday with the text messages, is why is this a partisan issue? I mean, I think you could be someone on the left, and I do think we have some of those people here, maybe common sense people in my listening audience who would vote for Democrat candidates, but would also say, wait a second here, we were forced to do things and show our vaccination cards, and some people lost their jobs, and military members couldn't serve. You wouldn't let people go to the beach without a mask on. You made up this 6 feet, you know, apart thing. I would hope that there'd be a fair amount of people out there that would think that way. But again, part of the problem is getting them the information, because if they're just writing off this stuff as right-wing kooks, Rand Paul, you know, Ron Johnson, nothing to see here, then most people won't take this seriously. And they should. They should really take it seriously so we don't ever make a mistake like this again.
1: I think the issue there is that the Democrats have successfully made Republicans beyond the pale, so that if you are a Democrat, you don't feel that you have a choice. And so you are never going to go over to the other side. And part of the problem then is that if you admit that your side did wrong, if you say, we really need to look in to, you know, what was going on here, you then are bolstering evil.
0: Yeah, I mean,
1: I really think that's what they've done. They've just made it so that, geez, I'd like to agree with you. I'd like to do that. But, you know, until, you know, we get rid of Trump and every Republican, anytime I admit a fault on our side, I'm strengthening the devil. And that's how they see it.
0: Yeah, well, and some of this applies, I think, you know, to some of the gender nonsense, too, because I've asked this question. I remember I asked Riley Gaines this question. Why is it that nobody, now we're seeing a little pattern of this exists where some people are saying that, but why is it so impossible for some of these people out there, the real extremists on the trans issue, to admit at least the fairness in sports issue? And her answer was, and it's along these lines, well, then the whole house of cards collapsed, because just saying someone is a woman because they declare a woman, that would then fall apart as well. So they have to stick with the narratives and the hardcore aspects of that, because then the whole argument collapses, which kind of makes sense. And that's, to a certain extent, what's happening here as well.
1: Well, so again, there are two groups. There's the people at top who are pushing all of this stuff, who are huge ideologues. And so when you see in the WNBA these women defending men playing women's sports, but their ideology is inclusivity, their ideology is all the structures of the traditional family, because a lot of them are lesbians or whatever, you know, were opposed to me, want to limit my rights. So from their perspective, all of the fundamentals of society have to be torn down. You then have the people who are just the followers, who just again, can't give in on things, because then you're going to empower the

0: the other party. So there's a percentage, a small percentage of the left that truly believes all this stuff. And they've been handed the reins by the common sense people, the people who still have common sense, who are unwilling or unable to break with them. Maybe this democratic socialism will you know, be the final.
1: Yeah, maybe it gets exposed a little bit more. Right. I would hope so as well. J. Peter Zane here, editor at Real Clear Investigations. Let me just take a step back here and get your thoughts on something else. And it's kind of weird that, you know, we're not talking about it all the time because we're still in a war with Iran and the president still is making threats and saying we can't have a nuclear weapon. We're going to hit them hard. They keep launching whether it's drones or missiles. So what is your current, you know, thought process on this situation with Iran?
0: So it goes back to how I'm seeing American politics, and that is the people of this country have got to develop a spine, and they've got to have a longer attention span. And in my opinion, we're here now, and you can say we shouldn't have gotten there in the first place. We basically have a siege, and a siege is going to take a while, and it's not really costing us all that much. Gas, you know, oil is at $80. A barrel, you know, and what we have to do is wait this out. And if we can have a little bit of resolve, you know, we can suffocate that regime. I don't know what's going to happen, but they are in deep, deep trouble. And it doesn't mean, look at Cuba, they've been in deep trouble for a long time, but we can strangle them. That's my belief, is that we need to bomb them, we just have to starve them.
1: Yeah, well, and by all accounts, to your point, that the economic indicators and the blockade has worked, but it just seems like the deadline or the timeline, the time frame, just continues to unwind further and further. And I'm not convinced we're not going to be talking about some of the same things here in the beginning of November. Peter Zane, always great to have you on, though.
0: Yeah, he's ended the war 9 times. Give him 9 Nobel Peace Prizes.
1: There you go. All right, Peter, thank you.
0: Thank you.
1: I'll see you.
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3: Couple of incidents already. Accident northbound 170. And this one is past Airport Road. They've got the left lane blocked and a pretty good jam going behind it. It looks to me like they've just cleared the accident northbound 270 approaching 70. So that jam should start to unwind. We're seeing the usual volume appear westbound 6440 approaching Hampton and eastbound slowing at 270. Westbound picks up again at Prospect. Southbound 270, moderate volume in pockets all of through Doherty Ferry and again at Gravoy. Southbound 141 is pretty slow, headed for 21. And on the Illinois side, we're fine on the bridges. 64 eastbound slow, 157 through 159. I'm Sue Thomas with Traffic, 97.1 FM Talk, St. Louis Conservative.

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5: This is a good little viral soundbite today from the DSA co-chair with an interview here. Just getting a little stumped on the issue of defunding the police.
6: It says defund police on the website. That's your goal. And also to get rid of prisons and jails, correct?
7: Yes.
6: So if my daughter is assaulted and raped, is there any agency that would seek to find her assailant and bring him to justice?
7: Of course. Yeah, of course.
6: What would
7: Absolutely.
6: It be if not police, and where would he be if not a jail?
7: So I guess I really want to avoid getting kind of caught into these hypotheticals and talk more about the reality that we're actually facing right now, which is that we're spending absolutely outrageous amounts of money on police and policing.
5: Yeah, in other words, I can't answer the question, which is
8: I don't have a plan.
5: No, when they're pressed on these things, there really isn't a lot
8: ridiculous.
5: There. Well, they all say the same thing, too. It's like Francesca, well, you know, my positions have evolved. Like, I even heard El Sayed say today, because he was asked about, you know, Piker and the 9/11, America deserved it. Well, that was just a dumb comment. Even Hassan knows it's a dumb comment. Really? He hasn't backed down from any of that.
8: No.
5: None of that up until campaigning this past weekend. All right. Here's how, Fred, I have great news for you, okay?
8: Okay.
5: Into your next, because we're all wondering, what's our next step? Will it be retirement? Will we have to work through retirement because, you know,
8: we
5: just don't know. We don't know. I don't know what's going to happen. The unknown, you don't know if there's going to be another pandemic. But, you know, some of the people we know, Fred, and Sue knows these people, do political consultants. They do pretty well for themselves. And one of the great things about my friends who are political consultants, it doesn't matter if they win or lose. They still get paid, which
8: like
5: I think is an awesome deal. Yeah,
8: yes.
5: The weatherman. They get paid. You know, even if you're ass kicked, you get paid.
9: The former
5: mayor. You get paid pretty well.
9: He's doing it, too.
5: The former mayor, Tishar Jones, is doing that, right? So check this out, because I think we could probably get our heads together here and solve some problems. That's what I'm all about, is solving problems, helping people. You guys know this, right? So here's a story from our local paper that was posted a few hours ago. It says Brentwood, which is, you know, I think folks around here know it's right next to Clayton, by the Galleria over there. The city government here is set to shell out almost $70,000 for a redesign of its logo over the next 2 years. Brentwood has already paid consultants working on the project more than $10,000 since July. But the story says several residents last week said that they had never heard of the redesign or thought it was a waste of money. Nita Paulson says, if I had known about it, I would have said no. We have better things to do than redo a logo. The story says the city has pitched the project as a collaboration with community members. Michelle Boyer, Brentwood spokesperson, who no doubt is overpaid. I promise you, the PR positions in these communities, they pay pretty well, and I don't know really what

0: they do. She says that public engagement is a central aspect of the local redesign and that the cost of the project will be spread across 2 years, lessening its impact on the city budget. Her quote is, for current residents, a strong visual identity can reinforce pride in the Brentwood community and create excitement about where Brentwood is headed. So here's what I'd say, and I think that there's people listening right now that would probably have the same instinct. $70,000. I'll do it for $50,000.
1: Yes.
0: I'll do it for $50,000, okay? And I'm going to save you in Brentwood a ton of taxpayer dollars. Because what we're going to do is we're going to use, what's that stuff called that George always talks
1: AI.
0: About?
1: AI.
0: What does that stand for?
1: Yeah, artificial intelligence.
0: That. So do you think that if I used ChatGPT or Gemini or something like that, and I said a bunch of things, and I fed it into the AI, you think the AI would kick me back some logos for cities? Because I guarantee you it
1: yes.
0: would. And a bunch of idiots like those of you who run the government in Brentwood could get in a conference room, and I'll even treat you, because you're paying me $50,000. I'm going to have to split some of this with George. George will come over with me and Fred and Sue. So that's 25 apiece.
1: That's a good point.
0: Yeah, that's not bad. We'll get 25 grand apiece.
1: All right.
0: Right, or, no, wait.
1: That's three. That's
0: yeah.
1: for two. We've got three.
0: Hey, we
1: got
0: to cover George somehow, don't we?
1: Yeah.
0: Yeah.
1: Suddenly
0: and,
1: our money
0: we'll
1: is shrinking.
0: Maybe we got to go 60,000.
1: Not to be rude, but we don't need George. You can go
0: we
1: online.
0: Can do it.
1: You know, I mean, your wife designing T-shirts online, but Mike does it online. We could just
0: okay.
1: come up
0: so
1: with a logo.
0: Like, that's like 17
1: yes.
0: for each of us, right?
1: Yes.
2: Didn't
0: Four
2: you
0: taxes.
2: Just do this yesterday online
0: yeah.
2: yourself?
0: So what's funny about that is my friend Jeannie Sullivan, who sort of dabbled with that. There were some text messages coming in from Democrats, of which she is not, and they were asking for volunteers and stuff. So she sort of played along for a little while. I think it was like emails too. Hey, would you like to be a Democrat volunteer? So now she got a message last week saying, hey, Jeannie, we are recruiting people for, you know, like school board positions and, you know, Baldwin mayor. So all I did was, you know, and I don't even know how to use AI that well, but I said, give me a sign that says Jeannie Sullivan for mayor. And at first they spelled it wrong.
1: Wrong.
0: And then I said, okay,
1: yeah.
0: spell it this way and do the same thing. And it was great. It was a sign, mm-hmm. and I created it in like 30 seconds or something like that. But honest to God, in an era of AI, do we need to be spending as a municipality like any money
1: no.
0: on something like this? I can make a case that a city's logo might be important and you'd want to spend a little time on it. But they point out that this is not the only municipality that does this. In 2004, see, they've done it before. That's the other thing. They did this a long time ago, and it cost $90,000. Oh, no, wait, hang on. 2024. This is for St. Louis County, all right? So, wait, I don't want to go back 20-something years. 2 years ago, St. Louis County unveiled its new logo with, I guess there's like a hot pink background. I've never really seen that one. So you couldn't even tell me what it is, right?
1: No,
0: most
1: no.
0: people couldn't even tell you what it is. They spent $90,000.
1: You know what they should
0: that.
1: Do is take 90 grand and make a website that works.
0: Right.
1: I mean, it's unbelievable.
0: Oh, no. This gets better or worse, depending on the way that you want to look at it. In June, and by the way, this is where, you know, I can rip on the Post-Dispatch. And I do a lot. But this is where journalism becomes valuable.
1: Yes.
0: Because
1: yes.
0: people need to know this stuff, right? In June, Maplewood was spending, they announced they were spending $185,000 on updating its new logo. Maplewood gave $40,000 to the consulting firm. See, that would be you guys.
1: Oh,
0: right?
1: Oh, I mean,
0: and
1: that's a great
0: $140,000
1: deal.
0: $140,000 to put the branding on city uniform signs and vehicles. Brentwood says that it wanted to do it when officials began searching for a way to create a new visual identity that would honor Brentwood's history. What a complete joke. They gave this to a North Carolina-based consulting firm.
1: What?
0: Fred and Sue and I are right here in St. Louis.
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1: And, you know, if you're a private company and you want to spend that money, great. Get a real artist and get it done. But when you're spending other people's money, come on. Northbound 170, there is an accident past Airport Road. It started in the left lanes. They've been trying to get that out of the way. We have a jam past 70. Westbound 70, not that bad. But 64 is already lined up. Kings Highway out through McCausland. Eastbound at 270 and westbound at Prospect. On the Illinois side, 64 eastbound jams approaching 159. and 55 is in pretty good shape. Look for some volume southbound 270 on the Missouri side, approaching 40, in pockets down through 21. 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
0: Well, it's Tuesday, and that usually means, well, it does mean Tech Talk Tuesdays, but we're going to have a pinch hitter. Our friend Ian Scherer is going to pinch hit for George Rosenthal because George had some family responsibilities. But I do want to tell you about what his company does here in St. Louis, and they're big supporters of 97.1 FM Talk. So George is one of the co-founders of ThrottleNet. They've been helping businesses here navigate technology for over 25 years, focusing on security, strategy, keeping companies productive. That becomes even more challenging each and every single day. And cyber threats, as George will tell you, and he kind of exposes this every Tuesday at 5:30, is they're not just a big company problem. Small, mid-sized companies are targeted. They want to make sure that you're safe. I went to the office not too long ago where they do all this, took a tour. Really, it's impressive. And they're moving forward. 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
4: 2 hours left to vote in South Carolina. I'm Lisa Brady, Fox News. That's where Republicans are choosing a new Senate nominee after the death of Lindsey Graham.
5: I want to get out. I want to meet as many people as possible. I really want to work hard to get to know people and what they want.
4: Senator Darlene Graham, appointed to finish her brother's term, says she'll work hard to earn votes, expecting to be in a runoff 2 weeks from now with 10 candidates on the ballot today. Five other states also voting, and two of the most closely watched races have Democrats divided. In Wisconsin, Francesca Hong is trying to become the first Democratic Socialist governor.
6: I think our policies are ones that are the solutions to deliver for working class people, permanent affordability, so we don't come back to moments like these.
4: Hong has said she's evolved from some past positions and today denied wanting to cancel Thanksgiving. The outgoing Democratic governor is campaigning with County Executive David Crowley. Congressman Tom Tiffany considered the frontrunner on the Republican side. And in a Minnesota Senate race, Democratic Congresswoman Angie Craig is hoping to top the state's Lieutenant Governor Peggy Flanagan.
7: Flanagan is the more progressive candidate with positions like Medicare for All and abolishing ICE. She served with Governor Tim Walz for nearly 8 years when much of the state's massive fraud was taking place. Craig has tried to capitalize on those arguments by pointing to her record of flipping and holding a longtime Republican district and stressing that keeping this Senate seat blue should be the biggest priority in this race.
4: Fox's Garrett Henning in Minneapolis, where there were anti-ICE protests after two people were killed in deadly confrontations. Craig has said she regrets voting for the Lake and Riley Act. Pennsylvania is now suing TikTok, accusing the social media giant of misleading app stores about the content teen users are exposed to. The state attorney general also claiming the platform is intentionally designed to be addictive. Multiple states have made similar claims in lawsuits. 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
13: This is shaping up to be our longest stretch of hardcore summer weather. Right now, I'm thinking it's going to hold right through the weekend. Partly cloudy, warm, and humid. 90s this evening. 79 for the overnight low. Wednesday, partly sunny, hot, and humid. Some spot thunderstorms. Nothing widespread, but they could be strong in some isolated conditions. 97 for the high. 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Chief Meteorologist Dave Murray.
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15: All right, I think, you know, because this is, I think it's written in the official state rules, and when we have a 100 degree feels like temperature.
16: It's so damn hot. Milk was a bad choice.
15: You know, I was looking at the forecast because next week we have the BMW Championship.
17: Ooh.
15: And it would be nice to not have 100 degree feels like temperatures. And it looks like we might be in the low 90s. So I don't know what that means, but it's
17: That's
15: probably
17: going
15: to be, well, it's summer. But, you know, low 90s is better than like 98 or something like that.
17: Like, yeah.

0: Now, what's weird is we've had, I feel like the feels like temperatures are a lot warmer compared to the temperature on the gun. Does that make sense?
1: I totally agree with that. Yeah. So I think it has something to do too with humidity.
0: My favorite
1: and your
0: thing,
1: dew point.
0: Yeah, my dew
1: How
0: point
1: close
0: plays
1: is it
0: a role
1: to the
0: too.
1: Temperature?
0: Well, look, what's happening with the BMW, I'm really excited about it. And there's an opportunity for those of you who aren't even going to be out there, you know, with tickets to check out the tournament, at least get a preview on Sunday. Vince Pellegrino is with us. He's Western Golf Association Senior VP of Tournaments, and the BMW is at Belle Reve next week. Hello, Vince. How are you? Welcome to 97.1 FM Talk.
2: I'm doing great. A little warm out here, but I'm sure it's going to cool off a lot.
0: Oh, let's hope so. Look, I cannot wait. I played the course about a month and a half ago. They were already setting up the stands. There were tons of BMWs on the grounds. But let's start with Sunday, because I just got the email about this today and was unaware. If you want to take the family out to Belle Reve on Sunday, the merch tent is going to be open. That might be one of the reasons we're doing this. But you can go out there for free Sunday, right?
2: Yeah, we can. It's the first time we're doing this. It's a we've had just so much great support from the community that it's called our opening drive, and that's on Sunday from 11 to 5. Merchandise tent's going to be open. We're going to have some local food trucks. We're going to have some mascots out here, interactive BMW experiences. We'll have the FedEx St. Jude Championship, which is the week before us, to see who's going to be playing here at Belle Reve. So it's free. We have a junior clinic as well that day. And all the information is on our website. So we're looking forward to kind of kicking off the tournament week with that event.
0: Vince, when I went through the merch tent during the PGA Championship, it was the most exciting experiences of my life up until that point. I think it was just awesome. I mean, it's amazing how much stuff there is and how big the tent is. So I would highly recommend people spending a little time there. But let's talk about the tournament itself. Are there tickets remaining out there for the actual tournament?
2: There are. We did sell out on Saturday for our grounds tickets. We've got a couple options for upgraded tickets that day, but the grounds tickets are sold out for Saturday, and quite frankly, Sunday is very close behind it. But, you know, certainly having the top 50 players in the world starting Thursday gives you plenty of opportunity. There is no cut. So the same players that are going to be here Thursday will be here Saturday and Sunday and Friday as well. So there's tickets available. There's hospitality tickets, individual hospitality tickets available on our website, bmwchampionship.com. So we've had just incredible support from not only the golf fans of St. Louis, but really the corporate community with the corporate hospitality. Volunteerism is through the roof. We really couldn't run the championship without the 2,200 volunteers that signed up in a matter of 3 days for the championship. Really tremendous support, and we're looking forward to a great week.
0: That is amazing how many people signed up, and I think a lot of that was because they had such a good experience. We as a community had such a great experience when the PGA was here several years ago. Let's talk parking just a little bit, because you can't just pull up on the grounds of Belle Reve like you might ordinarily do if you're there for a party or to play golf, but you have a shuttle that runs from a lot not too far away.
2: Yeah, we do. And I would suggest anybody who's coming out to the championship really, have a plan before you leave the house. General spectator parking is included in the ticket price. So it's part of the ticket price, and that's going to be at the family arena. So you can park there, take a short shuttle ride over. There are several traffic restrictions on Ladue Road and in the surrounding community. We do that for the residents, but also to keep folks safe once they get dropped off at the championship. We've got a ride share that's close to the tournament, but I would really recommend going to our website, taking a look at all the options that we have available, and really just having that plan before you leave the house.
0: Is Monday an off day and then practice rounds start on Tuesday, or am I getting that wrong too?
2: No, you're right. Okay. So Monday's an off day. It's really a travel day for the players. So we're not open to the public that day. But the players will come out here on Tuesday and play practice rounds. They might play nine holes, work on their game on the range. I think a lot of players, even from 2018 that are in the FedEx Cup playoffs, there's a good majority that haven't played Belle Reve. So they're going to want to come out here, get accustomed to the golf course. On Tuesday, we've got a pro-am playing on Wednesday, and then the tournament proper will start on Thursday and Friday.
0: Well, who's playing in the pro-am? Can you give me some names?
2: Yeah, we've got a few celebrities out there. Ozzy is going to be playing, in the pro-am, and BMW's got a few more surprises. So we're sending out that information over the weekend, and I think people will be excited about the celebrities that are going to be here next week.
0: I was lucky enough to play Belle Reve one time with Ozzy Smith, and he takes it very seriously. He's a great golfer. He's very passionate about it. Look, Vince, I cannot wait myself.

0: you can get really, really up close and personal with big names. And it's a lot of fun. It really is.
1: Yeah, and I would recommend that. You know, following a couple groups out in the morning, maybe even over the weekend, like you said, and those players who are going out first, you know, aren't really in contention, but they're just tremendous players. And being able to walk and get up close to them. And then, you know, ultimately, what I like to do is then, you know, grab a break for lunch and, you know, hang out in our beer garden that we have, or the what we have is called the Caddy Yard, that really focuses on the Evan Scholars Foundation, the championship. Grab something to eat and then, you know, plant yourself somewhere to watch, you know, all the players come through in the afternoon. So there's a lot of things for people to do out here. You know, BMW has some amazing car displays, the latest lines of BMWs, but also some interactive things like, you know, putting challenges, hitting bunker shots. We've got a bunch of different things going on at the championship, and you know, when you're not watching golf, there's certainly other things to do.
0: And also, if you're a BMW owner, what are the advantages? I know some people got tickets, but even if you have your key fob, there's areas you can go, right?
1: There is. It might be the best location on the golf course outside of the 18th green. It's the 15th green and 16th tee. It's what's called the BMW Owner's Pavilion. And if you show your BMW key at the door, they'll let you and a guest in. There's upgraded food for purchase, but great views of golf, air conditioning, just in case it's a little warm next week. And it's just tremendous views of golf. You can see several holes from this location, but it's a nice perk for BMW owners.
0: So my only complaint is you guys really don't treat the media well. I mean, there's a massage tent inside the media center. How could you do that to the media? I always tell people that. I don't know if you have it this year, but for the PGA, they literally had a massage tent for the spoiled media members, Vince. I mean, I appreciate all that, but that's kind of ridiculous. When you think
1: about
0: it. Well,
1: you know, it's one of those things we had to take away. Everybody was falling asleep in there, reporting on what's happening on the golf course or the charity involved in the tournament, you know, things like that.
0: Oh, my God. Well, thank you for coming on. I could not be more excited. This is going to be a great week for St. Louis, Vince. We appreciate it. Anything you need to get out to the folks next week, we'll get it on for you. So just let Fred or me know, okay?
1: That sounds great.
0: All
1: thanks
0: right.
1: So much.
0: Take care. It really is going to be a way to, you know, for the whole country kind of to focus on golf. And this, for people who don't know the way this is happening, it's like it's a three tournament challenge. So now you're down to the 70 best players on the planet, at least ranked right now. They'll play in the St. Jude this weekend, and then it's whittled down to 50. And as you heard, there is no cut, so everyone makes it through the weekend. And then I think it's the top 30 for the championship. But the prize pool, even for this, is incredibly high, and you're going to get some of the top players, you know, for all 4 days, which is really kind of cool too, because again, you'd lose half the field if it was a regular championship. Now the field would be much bigger. It would probably be 120 or something like that. So it's less crowded that way too, which is kind of fun. Big advantage for fans. We're coming back with Sue's News.
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3: On the roads, we still have some volume on northbound 170. Now, this is headed for Airport Road. This is where we had an earlier accident. And the accident itself has been cleared. It's just taking a while to unwind. Eastbound 70, a little slow, headed into downtown. 64 westbound is lining up approaching Hampton, out through McCausland, and again at Prospect. Southbound 270, some moderate volume at Doherty Ferry and at 55. By the way, southbound 55, some moderate volume near M. On the Illinois side, eastbound 64 slows 157 through 159. I'm Sue Thomas, and that's traffic. 97.1 FM Talk, St. Louis Conservative.

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16: Tuesday, that means we do in the 5 o'clock hour Tech Talk Tuesday with George Rosenthal from ThrottleNet. Every once in a while, we have to give him a break. He's got some family in town and pinch hitting

0: Number 33. I'm just saying that because it's 533. Ian Scher will be here.
1: Yay.
0: We love, former CBS Radio and CNET tech expert. He is awesome on all the tech stuff. So that's coming up in about an hour, plus an audio cut of the day.
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4: We're not going to comment.
5: It's not clear messaging.
6: No. And now, Sue's News. Brought to you by Sue.
1: You guys, I made a blueberry pie for book club today.
7: Wow. Well.
1: And I probably should have. I think yours was better.
7: Oh.
1: Yeah. Ooh. So, yeah.
0: Well, we appreciate that, but
7: yeah.
0: What was the difference?
7: Really good.
1: I just, the berries vary. Maybe.
0: The berries vary.
1: The berries vary. What I do. I don't know. Sometimes just one comes out better, and you had the better one. I thought I would tell you.
0: Appreciate that.
1: Yeah.
0: By the way, I didn't say this, and I do want to say it in all sincerity. So we went last night. I was invited by Steve Butts, who unfortunately lost his race in the state senate last night.
1: Steve.
0: They had Crawford Butts night at the stadium, and Alex Rich and Jane and I were all invited, and we were all there hanging with Steve. And the number one question was, where is Sue and Fred? So there's
1: fans. Look at that, Fred.
0: Steve's, Steve's sister and her husband, huge fans of the show. So shout out to them.
1: Yay,
0: thank
1: shout
0: you for
1: out.
0: Listening. But we had a great time last night. You guys were missed.
1: Thank you. Did you get the food? Did you get the to go to the buffet? What was
0: yeah,
1: the situation?
0: Yeah, they had like, this was one of those things where they even had like some shrimp in there and like a little cheese plate, which was good. I asked Steve where the lobster was. I mean, I was primed with shrimp, but no, the food was good. And it was a good, you know, it was a good night at the ballpark. The Cardinals, actually, I left before they made it close in the ninth. They did make a little run at it, which was fun to see.
1: Mm. Happy National Sons and Daughters Day to both of you. Mark
7: Thank you. A couple of
1: boys and a girl. Fred's got some sons. You can reach out. I don't know what. You could just call them and check in.
7: It's always a good reason to text.
0: I've been yelling at my 11-year-old all day. So,
1: oh, yes, that's good.
0: We've been communicating on this particular holiday.
1: What's it about? Coming up school or the usual?
0: I mean, I you know how you have countdowns for Christmas? And we have this little chalkboard thing. I have that for school now.
1: I understand.
0: You know, we're down to 13 days, and I cannot wait.
1: Wait. Yeah, that's going to be a big deal, too, because that's just a big year for her. All right. It's also National Presidential Joke Day. Not sure what that means. National Play in a Sandbox Day. National Kinetic Sand Day. Now, I had to look up what that is. And it's sand that kind of holds together.
0: Yeah.
1: You can kind of play with it. It does look interesting.
0: Can I ask a question about a sandbox?
1: Yes, please do.
0: Like a sandbox used to be a staple of a playground, right?
1: But it does not exist.
0: It doesn't seem to exist anymore. One of the things that I think would happen is, I know cats would go in sandboxes.
1: Yes.
0: Right? And they'd pee because they would think it was a litter box.
1: Yes.
0: But it's weird how they, like, I'm guessing, I'd love to know, James is here in for Ethan, but I'd love to know Ethan's answer. Like, does he know what a sandbox is?
1: Well,
0: I guess
1: that is
0: he would.
1: A good question.
0: But they used to be everywhere.
1: Yeah, and really, what were they? What was the entertainment then?
0: Well, if we were
1: ripped off.
0: No, if you were in the sandbox, you would play with trucks and little digger toys and stuff like that. Just like playing in dirt, but it was sand.
1: Yeah
7: maybe
0: what
7: it was
0: little
7: for people that
0: boy doesn't like doing that.
1: Yeah, that's true.
7: Didn't go to the beach. I don't know.
0: Yeah.
1: Yeah, here, we'll give you a, here, here's
0: gets,
1: a lump of sand.
0: Get sunburn in the sandbox
1: that's
0: here, right?
1: And you're right about the trucks, right? There were trucks in there. But they do have businesses now that are giant sandbox, but nice sand. I feel like the stuff we got was like crappy sand. This
0: it probably
1: like,
0: was.
1: You know what I mean? And this is like really nice stuff, and you can go and rent out time.
0: Look, to your point, there is different kind of like sometimes, I can't remember which golf course it was I played recently. They redid the sand. They like Belle Reve does this all the time. They'll redo the sand traps, right? And there's different types of sand.
1: Uh-huh.
0: And I don't know where it was, but wherever I played recently, like the members were not happy with the new sand.
1: It's like if you go to Florida and you go to the Atlantic side, it's not that great sand. You go to the other side.
0: Really?
1: It's great.
7: Totally
0: I didn't know
7: white
0: that.
7: Sand.
1: Yes. Yeah, there's a big difference
0: in
1: your
0: sand. Have
1: you
0: ever seen the black sand in Hawaii?
1: Oh, no.
0: That's pretty cool, too.
1: Is that just ash? Why am I
0: having
1: this
0: discussion?
1: Like,
0: it's on the Big Island. I don't know. That's a good question.
1: Huh. It's also National Raspberry Bomb Day, which is bomb with an E on the end, which means it's edible. Oh, delicious. Raspberry bomb. It's like a frozen. Oh, it's delicious.
0: Sounds good.
7: Yeah.
1: Yeah.
0: I wouldn't discriminate.
1: On this day in history, I just thought this is interesting. 92 years ago, it was 1934, and the very first federal prisoners arrived at the island prison of Alcatraz. Dum, dum, dum.
0: Well, you
1: have you been there? Have you taken
7: the
1: tour?
7: Yes.
1: Thank you. Thank you.
0: All I did was I kind of wimped when I was there. I took the boat tour around it, but I never went to the island itself, which I should have.
1: The

0: rock.
1: Yeah, right. How was it, Fred? Creepy?
2: Oh, it was great. It was worth it.
1: Did you just see empty cells and kind of picture yourself in there in the rock?
2: Yeah.
1: Yeah, okay. That's why I didn't go. I just want to point that out. But
2: it
1: I mean,
2: was worth it, though.
1: Yeah, okay, that's fair. And that was in San Francisco Bay, 1934. And then 39 years ago, it was 1987 in St. Louis. And that is the year that MoDOT announced, hey, the Federal Highway Administration is going to designate 64 as 40, as Highway 40 as Interstate 64.
3: Right.
1: So we're going to now make it. So it's been since 1987,
3: wow,
1: and we still call it 40.
3: That is crazy.
2: That
3: well,
2: is.
3: Yeah, because look, I still call it 40.
1: Yeah.
3: You'll hear me when I'm talking. I'll say 40, 64, but
1: yes,
3: to me, it's still Highway 40. But I can't believe it was that long ago.
1: Yes.
3: That is interesting.
1: And it's 41 miles of Highway 40. That's what they announced. Wentzville to the Illinois state line. That's the section that's becoming Interstate 64. Well, we don't let go of things here. And
3: well,
1: then,
3: did you see the whole thing? They dredged up the whole Guns N' Roses Riverport thing in the Post today.
1: Did they?
3: Because it's like the 35th anniversary and Guns N' Roses is coming back. So that's this Sunday, that show at Busch Stadium. But that was, you know, that was a big deal. And we did, man, Fred, we did an amazing interview with Bob McCullough. We should pull that up.
1: Oh, did you really?
3: Do you think we still have that?
1: What did he say?
3: Well, he told the story of arresting Axl Rose, how he finally tracked Axl Rose down. And, you know, it was because when bands tour, they have a website now, and they used to have a list of the cities they would go to. So,
1: wow.
3: I cannot, you know, tell the story as well as Bob. But Fred, if we have that in one of, it was a Camo X profile, I think we did.
2: Okay.
3: We can snag that and maybe play that on Friday. That'd be good stuff.
1: And 5 years ago, the City Foundry opened. I love the Foundry. It's right there in Midtown. Didn't you just go to Putt Shack?
3: I did.
1: Yeah.
3: That was on the field trip with my daughter's class.
1: Yeah.
3: And that
1: they've
3: was fun.
1: It's a cool place. They've got restaurants. They've got a all kinds of little shops around there.
3: They
1: it
3: had
1: really
3: this Museum of Illusion.
1: Yeah.
3: That's actually pretty cool, like
1: yeah,
3: for kids.
1: It is cool. And they have a parking garage, so you can't go wrong.
3: Not only that, but the parking garage is safe because
1: uh-huh,
3: when I'm there, they have security. I've seen security park in the lots.
1: Yeah, they know
3: so,
1: what they're doing.
3: Yeah.
1: All right, some showbiz tidbits. Teddy Moore, who played Ralphie's teacher in A Christmas Story, has passed away. She was 79. I didn't realize she was Canadian. But A Christmas Story came out in 1983, so she was only 36 when she made that movie, and they made her look older.
2: Wow.
1: Didn't they?
3: Yeah,
1: and,
3: I would say.
1: And she's been in other stuff you may or might... I've never recognized her, but she was
3: What's the actress's name?
1: Teddy, T-E-D-D-E, Moore.
3: Okay.
1: She also played Mrs. Claus in a TV movie, Mistletoe Over Manhattan and that sort of thing. Oh,
2: I'm
1: but
2: still
1: she
2: doing the math.
1: Nice.
2: I'm doing the math in my head.
1: Yes,
2: she looked a lot older.
1: She did.
3: Oh my gosh, you're not kidding.
1: I mean,
3: they made her look real old.
1: Totally.
3: That. Yeah.
1: When she talks about putting his eye out and giving him a low grade on the essay. Backstreet Boys are doing a New Year's Eve show at the Sphere. I don't know why I'm free. And
3: look, that show
1: it's gonna be something.
3: Has gotten rave reviews.
1: Has it?
3: I would see it just because I've heard so many good things about it. Yeah, so that
1: okay,
3: does not
1: good.
3: Surprise me. They've hit a home run at Sphere.
1: And during his residency in Mexico City, Harry Styles has been treating fans to free churros. Just bringing that up for the heck of it. I don't mind a free churro.
3: He can afford it.
1: He can. And for the first time in over 15 years, and I don't realize they changed it then, 7-Up is changing its recipe. Now, they say the new version will be hitting the store soon. It will no longer be lemon-lime. It will be lime-lemon. Can you say this is a marketing promotion?
3: New Coke,
1: yes.
3: 0.2. What in the world?
1: They're tweaking the formula to be more lime-forward.
3: Yeah, probably because they get their asses kicked by Sprite, is what I'm guessing.
1: And they're doing it across the full lineup. So, zero sugar, cherry 7-Up, cherry zero. The new recipe will hit the store soon, and it will say lime lemon on the packaging.
3: Hmm.
1: Company says they're going to give the spotlight to lime, and they're delivering a refreshing taste experience. 72% of Gen Alpha and Gen Z people want something with a little flair. And finally, in Sue's news, we have today's random fact. John Hughes came up with the idea for Ferris Bueller's Day Off on February 25th of 85. pitched and sold it on the 26th and finished the screenplay on March 3rd.
3: That's very fast. That is Hollywood efficiency at its best, I would say. Rappin' Sue's News on a Tuesday afternoon.
0: I'm Dan Loney with Your Money Now. General Motors has reached a $4.5 billion parts deal as it looks to avoid supply chain disruptions in the future. The revolving purchase agreement includes a company called Procura Auto Parts that specializes in sourcing rare and critical parts. A bank syndicate, including J.P. Morgan Chase and Banco Santander, will prepay suppliers on behalf of GM, and then GM will pay back the company when a part is used in production. There's another leadership change at OpenAI. Brad Lightcap is stepping down as chief operating officer to, quote, start something new, end quote. He added that he is still very much a believer in OpenAI and was excited to help advance the company from a different vantage point. Lightcap was named COO back in 2022. Wall Street with another day of red ink today. The Dow was off 184 points at 53,792. The Nasdaq fell 160 points, and the S&P 500 was down by 25. And that is Your Money Now.
4: That'll be $84.52.
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1: Hey, it's Jen Hatmaker. Here's what I've learned in midlife. Joy isn't the reward you earn after all the work is done. Joy is the work. That's what this new series on For the Love is all about. The sacred, yes. It's choosing delight, rest, and pleasure on purpose. Because saying yes to yourself, that's the thing that finally lets you fill your table with everybody else. Come find your sacred yes with me. Follow and listen to For the Love wherever you get your podcasts.

0: I told you that the three-part series on Netflix is pretty good. Now, they focus on the victims, and they don't really touch on Kohlberger very much, which I kind of appreciated because I don't like to give attention to that guy. But there's another documentary that's on Max, and I pressed go on that last night, and it actually answered questions that were not answered in the other one, which I think are interesting. But I'll kind of give you the details on that coming up here in just a little bit. After the top of the hour, we'll be joined by Andrew Boston. He wrote a great column in the Free Press. He's from Brown University, used to be a physician there. He's written six books, but his latest piece was talking about this shooting that was claimed to be Islamophobic that was nothing of the sort. So it's one of those things that the media, this happens a lot, the media tracks things down, they get headlines, you know, for a weekend or a couple of days, it goes away, and then the truth of the story comes out, and you never really know the truth because most of the media doesn't circle back and correct it. But that's kind of a tale of what Andrew's going to describe after 5 o'clock. Ian Scheer pinch hitting for our friend George Rosenthal. It's Tech Talk Tuesdays, and George needs to be off today, so Ian's going to fill in. I will have an audio cut of the day as well. We have Christian Twisty back with us this afternoon. He has a website which is called Confessions of a Conservative Atheist. We follow each other on Twitter, and there's been a fair amount of interaction. Christian, welcome back. How are you this afternoon?
1: I'm doing great, Mark. Thank you for having me again. I was looking forward to it all day.
0: You wrote something about economics, and you know, I want you to kind of do a little bit of a primer for the audience, because last week, and if you weren't on social media, and I did see some of this, but I don't even know if I understood it, there was a lot of stuff going back and forth about a $20 burrito, right? And this kind of went viral because there was somebody that posted about the affordability crisis and talked about a burrito that was $20, and the internet went crazy over that, right?
1: That's exactly correct. And interestingly enough, this particular, let's call it social media contagion, didn't originate with Democrats trying to target President Trump. It originated with conservatives. Someone over at Turning Point USA named Andrew Colvett is the person that claimed, the college student told me that a burrito shouldn't cost $20. That was then picked up by the large influencer Matt Walsh,
0: right,
1: who linked it to the war in Iran and opened it with some kind of blanket statement that grocery prices are insane. And then this got picked up among what is, I guess, a new phenomenon, the woke right that we have to deal with these days.
0: Well, okay. Now, let me kind of say, even though I did not see the original post, you know, I kind of caught up with it. I did see Matt Walsh's comments. And here's what I would say, and this is where we can have an interesting conversation. Because my current position is, and it's maybe been this way for a couple of months, is that Republicans, some Republicans, are making the same mistake on the economy that Joe Biden made. And, you know, some of this is because of the war and gas prices, and I think that's what Matt was trying to say. Mm-hmm. But he was also addressing the fact that people, and I think this is happening still, and whether it's perception or reality, it might not matter, but when we go to mm-hmm. the grocery store, we're still filling our carts and saying, oh my God, I can't believe how much this stuff is. A real life example of this, and Sue, you're not going to be surprised, but I've gone through my stash of Diet Coke. I stocked up on Diet Coke about a month and a half ago,
2: right,
0: because Walmart rolled back prices. The president even like bragged about this. Walmart's, you know, back prices. So I have a terrible addiction to Diet Coke, Christian, and the cost of a 24 pack has been pretty consistently $14.97, so right around $15, right? Mm-hmm. So they rolled it back to under $10 to $9.97 for almost a month, and I stocked up on that. But that was kind of a nice, you know, little pleasant surprise, mm-hmm. because that stuff is so expensive. So I think Matt's position is that we need to get off foreign policy and the war in Iran and focus on the economics, which, you know, from an underlying point of view, I think that's smart politically, but your point is also interesting because you're saying, look, we're not looking at the entire economic piece here, and there's some positives happening as well. Is that part of what your point is, I think?
1: Yeah, I think it would be two parts. First, Matt, I think if that's the point he's trying to make, is most certainly correct. Republicans have not been nearly as focused on the economy as they should be. And to some extent, the Iran war has become a distraction. But on a broader level, to see a prominent conservative with hundreds of thousands of followers outright use the language of the left to criticize the president that they supposedly support is, to me, just beyond the pale. He didn't offer recommendations as to how conservative

0: conservatives should message this. He didn't talk about what conservatives have done and what Trump has done with no tax on tips, no tax on overtime, and other initiatives. Instead, he took the very language that Zoran Mamdani uses in New York City, and he applied it to the situation. And to me, that language is just so nonspecific that for an intelligent adult to use it, it's both a betrayal of conservatism in a lot of ways, and we can get into that in a little bit, and it's flat out wrong. It's the language of feelings that really doesn't describe the experience that all of us have had. Now, I go to the grocery store, and I'm not happy what it costs either, but as I said to my wife the other day, when my mom was going food shopping in the 80s, I never remember her coming back saying, "Wow, Christian, I got all these groceries. It was so cheap." People have always complained about the price of products. The question is, what can you constructively do about that? And how do you describe the increases accurately? And to me, at least, these two exchanges, that's all getting completely lost. And we're now just using the less language.
1: By the way, was it ever real that somebody got a $20 burrito? Because these things have kind of taken off before. And then when you kind of dig into it, you find that there, you know, there's a little bit of a different narrative. Is that something that was even confirmed?
0: No, it wasn't confirmed. And if you look it up, you can get a burrito at a Taco Bell for $6, at Chipotle for about $10. So if you're spending $20 on a burrito, then you're probably overspending to begin with. I did a little research for the article. The most expensive burrito in history was actually $500.
1: Wow.
0: It had that Wagyu A5 beef, Dungeness crab, lobster, and shrimp.
1: That actually sounds pretty good. Yeah, it was this place in San Francisco,
0: fancy,
1: right?
0: Yeah, exactly. So like anything else in life, in the United States, under our free market system that conservatives supposedly support, you can choose how much money you want to spend on a product. And if you give me a product that's not a commodity like oil, there is a good chance that any price that's quoted on it can be had much less expensively, or what is frequently a phenomenon is they're quoting the price with the delivery fee from DoorDash, the tip and everything else, and saying that McDonald's cost me $40.
1: Right. Yeah, well, and I think, you know, by the way, there was an interesting little social media experiment yesterday on Shake Shack. Did you see this? Where the
0: no.
1: There were people going through the order board at Shake Shack, and they get to the end. I had audio of this, too, but the audio is not even that great. It's just kind of, you know, a narration of what they're doing. But they're going through their order. They order a burger and a shake or whatever. They get to the end of the whole deal, and then on some of these places, you're asked if you want a tip, right? So then it says, you know, 20. It's funny. They get 25, 22, 20. I don't even think they go 15% on some of these anymore. Anyway, they decline on that. And then what they showed, and they did this a couple of times, is that the prices of the burger and everything adjusted upwards because they declined the tip. Now, I don't know if that was an aberration or if it was just a one-off, but that was quite shocking when I saw that. But, Christian, I think, again, I like Matt, and I know he took a lot of grief for this because I was reading a lot of the comments and not all of his followers were on board. But I do think that there's this underlying issue with the economy, whether you want to look at credit card debt and some of the things that are happening out there, people unable to tap into the equity in their home because they have low rates and they don't want to refi at a 6 or a 7% rate. There are these things that are happening that make it probably even worse on people, even if the prices might be going down moderately because they're overextended.
0: Mm-hmm. I completely and totally agree with that. And I'm not trying to minimize the experience that people have had, especially if you're on a budget. It's been a challenge. I'm objecting to the way it was done and the fact that he even tied it into socialists are gaining power, which, of course, would have the exact opposite effect on prices. And they are not doing it in a way that educates, illuminates, and advances our position. They are essentially just throwing up their hands and saying Democrats are right. Price is really high. There's nothing that you can do about this, and it's Trump's fault.
1: Yeah. Well, from a political perspective,
0: I don't get that mentality.
1: No, and I understand. Like I said, Matt took a lot of grief on that. Any thoughts while I have you here on these elections for tonight, especially Wisconsin with Francesca Hong? Kind of rooting for her, aren't you?
0: I absolutely am, because I think the one thing going for us is the Democrats are proving to be their own worst enemies, in the fact that you've got the Democratic Socialists of America effectively devouring the Democratic Party, and then you've got leaders like Chuck Schumer and Akeem Jeffries talking about the big tent and basically accepting the reality that the party is tilting socialist. I think she's probably going to win.
1: Yeah,
0: I mean, primaries are a little bit weird in the sense that if it's not a representative vote, you've got the partisans on both sides. The Republican Party tilts right and the Democratic Party tilts left. That leftward tilt has become a lurch off the side of the cliff, and they do appear to be nominating candidates that should be unelectable. So it's my belief that if the congressional ballot maintains that, you know, generic congressional ballot is in that 5-6% range, it could be a much better midterm than it should be simply by picking these candidates.
1: I think there's something to that. Now, there are a lot of factors, and it's real difficult to predict. But, man, when you have El Sayed, look, the soundbite that's making the rounds today, and I'm sure Mike Rogers already has a commercial that is made to roll on the opening, you know, day of football weekend for Michigan State and Michigan, where El Sayed says that, you know, football is too much toxic masculinity. Mm-hmm. How about rolling that as a 30-second ad about five times during a football game in Michigan and see how people react to that, right?
0: And then the fireworks quote as well about how we should ban fireworks. And what's also odd about this is these candidates, not only are they too far left for the average even Democratic voter, they're also just like mean and nasty and scolding, and they don't have a nice thing to say about anybody.
1: I missed the whole fireworks thing. Was that El Sayed or Hong?
0: I believe that was El Sayed who said that he wanted to get rid of fireworks. It might have been Hong. I get confused
1: between them
0: because there's so many crazy comments coming out from a daily basis. But the Republicans have an opportunity here that they probably shouldn't have had with historical trends. I mean, you know, it was always a slog to win the House with such a narrow margin. But Republicans really need to capitalize on this opportunity. And just to circle back to the beginning of the conversation, I like Matt a lot, too. He's a smart guy. I just think he needs to be better than this, with the stakes being what they are, because the slightest difference in these states, they're going to be close races. If the Republicans can band together and get out the vote, they can pick up Michigan. They can pick up Wisconsin. These are potential gifts. And it seems to me like we are in the process of doing what Republicans frequently do, and blowing it.
1: All right, so let me play one more soundbite here, because this is, you talk about historical trends, and one of the things that I've told my audience with El Sayed and Francesca Hong, don't assume anything. You still have an election to win, and here's what Scott Walker says, the former governor of Wisconsin.
2: Don't think because she talks about these crazy ideas that somehow it's going to be a cakewalk. This starts the day after the primary as a 50-50 race in a state that historically, since 1990, has gone in all but one elections opposite of the White House.
1: So that's interesting as well. Look, I don't think you take anything for granted. Tom Tiffany, if that's his opponent in Francesca Hong, it's going to be a battle. And Wisconsin has a lot of lefties, especially in the middle of the state. But Christian Twisty, awesome to have you back on the show this afternoon in St. Louis. Appreciate it.
0: Thank you, Mark. Have a great afternoon. Appreciate
1: you too.
0: It as
1: take
0: well.
1: Care.
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4: There's a little bit of volume on eastbound 270 tonight, and it's just east of 367 across the bridge, across the Chain of Rocks Bridge. 70 eastbound, a little slow headed into downtown, but westbound is not bad. Westbound 6440 is a slow go. It's Kings Highway out through McCausland. Eastbound lines up east of Lindbergh through Big Bend and a little bit at the Poplar Street Bridge. Now out west, 64 is slowing Lake St. Louis Boulevard out through the 70 split. We've got moderate volume along southbound 270 from Olive in pockets, but it goes all the way down through 21. Southbound 170 slow, headed for 64. We're fine on the bridges, but eastbound 64 on the Illinois side slow, 157 to 159. And westbound 5570 is slow in the construction zone, headed for 111. This report brought to you by Point with an E, Pest Control. I'm Sue Thomas with Traffic, 97.1 FM Talk, St. Louis Conservative.

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7: You know, we've talked about this before. Sue and I think, kind of share, and a lot of people share the fascination with, you know, true crime and murder mysteries. And the Idaho murder and the Koberger case certainly comes to the top of that list. And I told you, Sue, that I watched the 3-part documentary on Netflix, which is called The Idaho Murders College Nightmare. It really focuses more on the victims than it does on Brian Koberger. And I appreciated that because I don't want to give this guy too much attention. But they do have in that documentary, and it's 3 parts, and you know, I've said this before about some of these things on Netflix in particular. I think they stretch these things out too long, but this one was pretty well done, and I feel like you're given a pretty good picture into the confusion that existed, the shocking nature of the crimes, because one of the things that you're allowed to do, and some of this has been out there, you know, in some of the coverage that we've seen in the last few years, but this goes back now 4 years, is you see a lot of the body cam stuff, you know, when police are rolling up. And some of the stuff, it's just horrifying because, you know, when they make the 911 call and, you know, the question is,
8: the delay.
7: Why did it take so long? I have an answer. Yeah. I finally have an answer for that. But, you know, they don't know what exactly is going on in the house. And there are police officers and a neighbor comes in. The other two roommates are outside. And that's when they see there's just blood everywhere. Oh, I mean, it is.
8: I don't know if I can handle that.
7: Well, they don't show that. I mean, both of these documentaries, and I'm going to talk about this one on Max, they're very, very careful about showing things that are too, you know, grotesque and over the top. But, I mean, I'm not going to lie. Both of them point out that there was so much blood in that house that it literally leaked out the foundation and was dripping outside. That's how horrific this crime was. What I told you about the one Netflix documentary is here was my main takeaway, that we just had this situation a couple weeks ago where he wants to pull back his plea. I don't know that the documentary had anything to do with that, but after watching it, one of the big takeaways, and I told you this, was there is not a lot of evidence in this case. I mean, the amount of physical evidence is zero if you take away the DNA on the knife sheath. He cleaned the car out completely. I mean, it was unreal. There was no other. So he was trying to commit the perfect crime.
8: He was.
7: He almost did it. So last night, I couldn't help myself. There's another documentary, and I don't even know if this one is brand new, but it's called The Idaho College Murders Catching Koberger. And this one kind of focuses mainly on him and trying to figure out who did it. And again, you have a lot of the body cam stuff. But one thing that I learned, and by the way, I am not criticizing in any way, shape, or form these girls, these roommates, or anything. They're the victims here.
8: Yes.
7: Right? This guy is an evil, evil, despicable human being who should be removed from the planet. And maybe that will still happen if he goes to trial. But this was a college party house. I had a college party house. I was located 10th and Locust, downtown Columbia. We had a house that had, I don't know, 6 to 8 apartments that were in it. And we were the party house. I mean, people would come because we actually had a house and there was another house next to us. We had this patio where there would always be kegs of beer. And people knew, we were literally down from Harpo's, that we were a party house. And, you know, people would be in and out of your apartment because they'd use the restroom or whatever. And there was a lot of alcohol involved. So this house was a party house. In fact, not only were there previous 911 calls or things that happened with Koberger, he was pulled over twice in the lead up to this. For one was for a speeding violation and another was for something else. But these girls had had police several times show up at the house because of noise complaints. And in one incident, which was not too far ahead of the murders, the cops are called.

0: They show up. Nobody that actually rents an apartment in that house is there. And there's probably like 100 people at the house partying.
1: Oh.
0: And the cops are coming because of a noise complaint. And there's people that are like, well, the renters, nobody who rents the house is actually here. And the cop says something, well, so you're trespassing. And they're like, no, we're not trespassing. We're here. It's just like what college kids do. I bring that up because there's a scenario where that guy was in that house at some point. It was like open all the time because it was just one of those houses that was right on campus and people knew these girls and they were fun-loving and all that. So I don't know that I'm as confused about the 911 call now because they were wasted. I mean, the one girl, one of the survivors even says she had 12 high noons. That's a fair amount of alcohol, plus shots and stuff like that. So there's all this confusion when this guy is literally in the house and one girl thinks that she sees someone that's got a hood and she's calling her other roommates and texting, but they're not answered and she's freaked out so she doesn't want to leave her room. Well, then she passes out, I think is what happens, because there was alcohol. And then when they finally wake up, you know, think about it. I slept till noon, 1 o'clock. There were times I was up till 4 or 5 in the morning. That college kids do that. So I think that offers a better explanation as far as why the 911 call was made so late. And I mean, this guy could not be more guilty, but whoa, he did a good job of covering his tracks.
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3: On the roads, we've had some issues, but right now it's not too bad. But if you are an eastbound 270 driver, there is some moderate volume headed for and crossing the chain of Rocks Bridge. And 70 eastbound, a little slow into downtown. Westbound isn't bad. Westbound 6440 is lined up. This is approaching Kings Highway out through McCausland. Slowing again at 270. But eastbound has slow pockets between 270 and Big Bend. And there's some moderate volume at the Poplar Street Bridge. Westbound 40, a little slow west of Clark. But it jams up Lake St. Louis Boulevard out through 70. Southbound 270, slow pockets. This is Olive, and it goes down through just south of 44 before it opens up. 55 is slowing south of Barnhart in the construction zone there. 44 slow in both directions in front of the arch grounds. And eastbound 64, slowing 157 through 159. I'm Sue Thomas with traffic on 97.1 FM Talk, St. Louis Conservative.
0: Well, if you need any tuck pointing work done here in St. Louis, there really is only one option. That is Morelli Tuck Pointing. John and Cindy, they do a great job. 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
2: 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Trade embargoes? Thomas Jefferson tried them. Rent too high? 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
1: It's so damn hot. Milk was a bad choice.
2: Oh, yeah. It's qualifying today with triple-digit heat indices. You know, I went to the baseball game last night. Steve Butts was nice enough to invite Jane and Alex Rich and I to the game, and it was in a suite, which was air-conditioned. But outside, I didn't think it was that bad at all. It was rather comfortable watching the Cardinals. Unfortunately, they lost. But, yeah, we're talking about that latest forecast. Dave said we got to get through tomorrow, and then things will get a little bit better. And I hope it's not ridiculously hot for the BMW next week, but it's looking like it's going to be a little sticky. Ian Scher is going to pinch hit for George Rosenthal. It's Tech Talk Tuesday, so Ian will be here at the bottom of the hour. You know, they still have these rumors out there about a glass iPhone that's in the works at Apple, so he's on top of all that.
3: Interesting.
2: And some of the latest AI stuff. So we'll have Ian, and I will have an audio cut of the day. I'm heading out to Chesterfield after the show to visit with listeners who will be there for the Thomas Helbig event for the Retirement Advisory Group, and then back tomorrow. I think what we have tomorrow is... I know we're set with Dwayne Patterson for 5 o'clock, but, you know, I think we're going to get some reaction from the election in Wisconsin and Minnesota as well. Andrew Bostom is with us this afternoon. I read this story in the Free Press. I meant to share it with the audience, but we're going to do one better here because he's a retired Brown University academic physician. He's written 6 books focusing on Islam's treatment of non-Muslims, and he wrote a piece that caught my attention. Actually, it wasn't in the Free Press. It was Real Clear Investigations that was called Anatomy of the Islamophobic Shooting That Wasn't. And this reminds me a little bit of the story with the Pulse nightclub down in Florida. But Andrew's been nice enough to jump on and explain this story this afternoon. Andrew Bostom, how are you? Welcome to 97.1 FM Talk in St. Louis.
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2: Is the Pulse nightclub shooting a bit of a good comparison here based on what you know about the shooting that you're going to describe
4: in this one? In a vague sense, I mean, but it developed pretty quickly that this was a Muslim that did the shooting. I know the narrative was that it was a homophobic crime initially, that had nothing to do with, you know, with Islam. And I think that story fell apart pretty quickly. This is different. This was a shooting that took place, outside a mosque in Providence on November 17th, 2023. And the mosque and the victim, who, by the way, thankfully was just grazed with a bullet in his buttocks and was in and out of the ER in about 2 hours. So it was just a superficial wound, but it was serious in that it did appear to be an attempted murder. But the Council on American Islamic Relations, I should say the Hamas-linked Council on American Islamic Relations, and the mosque and the victim, you know, ginned it up unquestionably as an Islamophobic hate crime. And unfortunately, the local press and even CNN and later the UK Guardian, the UK Mail, just basically regurgitated that story. And within a week of the shooting, the chief of investigations at the Providence Police Department was quoted in the one follow-up story there was locally by the Providence Journal. And he said, look, you know, at this point, after a week of investigating, we have no evidence the mosque was targeted. And then, Mark, the story disappeared.
2: Yeah.
4: Now,
2: yeah, shocking.
4: I didn't become familiar with this. I was really going through this all in retrospect. I first became aware of the mosque itself a little over a year later. About 2 days after that horrible attack in New Orleans, that vehicular jihad,
2: oh, sure,
4: which killed 14 people and wounded about 30 people, I had been prompted about a month before that when I gave a lecture on anti-Semitism at a library outside of Providence. I gave examples of some sermons that were preached nationally, and a great question was at the end was that, you know, had I ever listened to any sermons in Rhode Island? And I hadn't, and I admit I hadn't. And then that horrific event took place on January 1st, 2025, and that was a Wednesday. And 2 days later were the Friday mosque sermons, the khutbas. And I decided that I was going to listen to whatever was available, you know, online. And it turned out it was this same mosque where 14 months earlier the shooting had taken place. And when I heard the sermon 2 days after this attack, I was just appalled. There was no expression of any condolence or even sympathy. There was no mention of the attack just 2 days earlier. And the imam chose as his subject matter to emphasize the solidarity of the Muslim global community. And then he invoked a verse from the Quran in the 48th chapter, 29th verse, which is where Muhammad tells

Muslims to be kind to each other and harsh to the disbeliever. And I couldn't believe he was saying this 2 days after New Orleans, and this was all in English. But then it got worse in the closing supplication in Arabic. He actually inserted a call to fight the disbelievers and the polytheists, you know, so to fight non-Muslims, basically. And I was like, what is going on here? And then it dawned on me, there had been no resolution of that so-called Islamophobic shooting. And so as I began to listen to more sermons from the mosque, at the same time, I put in an access to public records request for the police report. And when I got the police report by the end of the month, at the end of January of 2025, I was shocked when I read through it. They had a prime suspect, and the prime suspect had an Arabic name.

0: identification of the two men, and now they were both named, so there were public records, and they could have done everything that I did with the help of a colleague who's a lawyer. We got all their, the criminal background. Once you have a name, it's pretty easy to find. And but the story was dropped altogether. And what I found was that there was no curiosity. I presented all this information to the local press. There was actually a House resolution, Mark. There was a House resolution in February of
1: In
0: 2024.
1: Rhode Island,
0: So
1: right?
0: in Rhode Island, the
1: Yeah.
0: Rhode Island House passed a resolution unanimously that that singled out this particular incident, and the resolution was condemning Islamophobia. Well, here we are in 2025, at the time that I was, discovering all this. I wrote to all the people that signed that resolution and promoted that resolution and said, look, you might have done this in good faith, but it's not an Islamophobic crime. You need to make some public statement. Nothing happened. Fast forward like another year plus. And finally, when I saw that the case was not being officially closed, I started to query the police department. And luckily, I was able to get because the investigating officer, this is a little sidebar, the investigating officer had actually come out to my house when I began blogging about the mosque.
1: Really?
0: He's a member of the Joint Terrorism Task Force, and he's a good guy, and he has to remain anonymous if the case is still open. But he told me to funnel everything through his supervisor. But he warned me that the mosque, he was concerned about my safety writing about the mosque because it was a hotbed of prison converts to Islam. And so I kept that in mind. But it's like been at this for 25 years; it's just sort of par for the course. Finally, the major, who's the head of investigations, Major LePayton, I was able to get some. I had some conversations with him, and I was able to get him comments that he would approve of that I could say. And he basically said that this was not an Islamophobic hate crime. The case was technically open because Nasir DuPont had destroyed critical evidence, so they couldn't make the case in court. But they had a prima facie case that he was the shooter. He's the only one that was being investigated for it. And the other problem, Mark, is that the victim never cooperated. And it turns out that when you have a victim that has a criminal record in a non-fatal gunshot wound shooting, that the likelihood of the case being resolved is nil. It's about 5% in Chicago, and it's about 19% in Boston.
1: Why is that? Just because
0: there's no without the cooperation of the victim, it's hard to confirm some of these
1: No,
0: leads.
1: I get that, but why the victims, is there a reason why most of the victims back off because they're afraid of being exposed in another way criminally?
0: Potentially,
1: Yeah.
0: that's obviously there. And then also street justice is a real thing. They
1: Sure.
0: don't want to leave it to the court system. They want to settle the score themselves.
1: Yeah, no, there's no doubt about that. So, Andrew, one of the other parts of this is, in your Real Clear investigation, is you kind of go into, and did you say that you were listening to those sermons online, right, that were in English?
0: Yeah, but what happened, Mark, is that by, let's see, when was it? Maybe last fall. That was the last time I noticed. The whole site went dark. They took down all their old. So this was a standard, open Facebook page.
1: Right.
0: They eliminated all their sermons, and they used to live stream the Friday Kutbahs every Friday, and they stopped doing that. And so their response was not to address any of these issues, to deny, say, well, you're misinterpreting what we were saying at the mosque. Nothing. They just eliminated everything,
1: Yeah, but
0: which to me.
1: because you already had records where in the aftermath of October 7th that there were people, the imams and others, that were, preaching support for Hamas and anti-American stuff that was in these sermons on a regular basis, right?
0: Well, it was the support for Hamas per se was more indirect, but the Jew hatred, the hostility towards Christianity, and the promotion of jihad in general was very obvious. And I do have records of entire sermons, and then obviously the extracts that really that reveal these very these very hateful themes. So that's all there. But Mark, the other issue is that, listen, you know, the mosque is the mosque. I blame the outside community. I blame the journalists. I blame
1: yes.
0: the politicians. And I blame the local religious leaders, because I presented this information to all of them. The only thing
1: they
0: I
1: didn't
0: could
1: care.
0: Get

0: out of the Jewish community, for example, was they had issued a statement 3 days after the shooting. So going all the way back to November 20th, 2023. So 3 days after the shooting on the 17th of November that year, they issued the Board of Rabbis and the Jewish Alliance of Greater Rhode Island issued a statement condemning Islamophobia. But in the same statement, Mark, they admitted, well, but, you know, we still don't really know if this case is Islamophobia. And that's it. And I presented them with the videotape evidence of the sermons, of what the police investigation, the police report, which was now a public record, actually said. And silence.
1: Yeah,
0: nothing,
1: and this,
0: no
1: but
0: response.
1: See, and this is not the only situation like this. Look, once the narrative takes hold, it's not, you know, let go of. And I would put a fair amount of that on that local media that wasn't willing to dig deeper and expose what really happened. Andrew, great work here at Real Clear Investigations. I appreciate you coming on tonight.
0: Thank you, Mark.
1: All right, good luck with everything.
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3: Well, I was just looking. I will go back and post this, but there is an accident northbound 270, another one past Dorset. This is the second one there this afternoon. But this time they've got the three right lanes blocked, multiple vehicles involved, and we've got a jam behind this that goes back. It's a parking lot back through Page. Now, if you are headed into downtown tonight, there's already some volume along eastbound 40. And let's call it pockets between 270 and Big Bend. Westbound lines up Kings Highway out through McCausland. And 270 southbound, more volume as you head on down toward the Doherty Ferry area. 55 southbound slowing south of Barnhart in the construction zone. Now, 70 isn't bad. If you want to take that into downtown, it's fine. Westbound 70 out west isn't bad either. 64 is worse. Lake St. Louis Boulevard on out through the 70 split. Now, the Illinois side is so much road work. Eastbound 64, slowing 157 to 159. Westbound 55, 70 jammed 255 to 111. Again, all due to road work. 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It's their 50-year anniversary, and we'd like to congratulate them. You don't stay in business that long by not being great, and the key is their experienced staff. 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I'm Sue Thomas with Traffic, 97.1 FM Talk, St. Louis Conservative.
1: You know, we're going to talk about AI probably a little bit here. We got Tech Talk Tuesday coming up in the next hour. Ian Scher is going to pinch hit. But one thing that you might be tempted to do is use that when it comes to real estate. That's a bad idea because your home is likely to be the greatest financial investment you'll ever make. 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So if you need an instant cash offer, you can go to the Gelmans right now, and they can arrange that for you. 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One, on your own, you can go to the GelmanTeam.com website, and you'll see something that says, how much is your home really worth? 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
0: Yeah, the Tech Talk Tuesdays, little pinch hitter here, calling him off the bench, and Cher will be here. George taking the week off. I found this morning, I think it was this morning, what's today, the 11th? Yeah, this morning, the Wall Street Journal, Sue, and it says how 10,000, I haven't played along here yet, that's why I'm going to do this, how 10,000 American cities got their names. The federal government used to catalog the origins of town names nationwide. There's a 334-page report that reveals the influences that shaped American communities as they spread across the country. So they say, as the nation celebrates its 250th anniversary, many Americans are curious about their hometown history. Some answers can be found in a federal report that is more than a century old when the U.S. government cataloged towns and cities and described the origins. The effort, Herculean effort, famed geographer Henry Gannett of the U.S. Geological Survey did it, sheds light on America's past. So this was, I guess, first published in 1902. They updated it in 1905. This sounds like something from Sue's News, doesn't it? Yes. And it reveals the linguistic history spanning colonization, independence, and westward expansion. I think St. Louis was part of that westward expansion thing, weren't we? So I haven't done this yet, but let's see here. What is your hometown? Was it the city of St. Louis originally, or was it somewhere else?
16: Just type in, well, my original hometown was, but I think I use it as a password somewhere. So just say Kirkwood.
0: Kirkwood. Oh, yeah. Okay. Like Kirkwood 123 exclamation points, Sue's password. Yeah. Kirkwood, Missouri. We'll do this. And then it says, the Kirkwood name is based on a railroad engineer. Wait a second. Where did it just go?
16: Really?
0: It literally just took me off that page.
16: Oh, wow. This is interesting, though.
0: I know, but I got to get to go back to that. Okay, here. I don't know why that
16: happened.
0: Because
16: if you say St. Louis, you put in a period,
0: well,
16: and then
0: no,
16: they want you to type it out, and it's too much of a pain.
0: That's why I'm not going to do that.
16: Yeah.
0: Kirkwood, Missouri. It actually comes up. Kirksville comes up, too.

0: And it says the name is based on a railroad engineer. Name for an engineer or a railroad figure. Let's do Fenton. Want to do Fenton? That's where I am.
1: Yeah.
0: Oh, let's do Baldwin because I was in Baldwin.
1: Oh, yeah. Okay,
0: when
1: there
0: I
1: you
0: moved
1: go.
0: Here, that's Baldwin. What I did. Okay, Baldwin, Missouri. Let's see here what it says. Some of these might not come up. Nope, we don't know about Baldwin.
1: Oh, sorry.
0: Let's try Fenton. Yeah, you're not going to get all. There's only 10,000 here. Let's
1: do. Let's see another...
0: I bet there's not Fenton either, right?
1: Probably not.
0: Well, they
1: didn't
0: even
1: too
0: have
1: recent.
0: Fenton, Missouri come up.
1: Webster Groves, you could probably do someplace older. Florissant.
0: Let's do Webster Groves.
1: Okay.
0: Webster Groves.
1: Because that has
0: Fenton,
1: a long
0: Fenton
1: history.
0: Fenton didn't even come up. Okay, here it is. Webster Groves, Missouri. Here we
1: go. Yeah, you got to have history.
0: Boom. Here we go. What does it say? This is like a little tool that they do on
1: I
0: the
1: like
0: website.
1: That.
0: Daniel Webster.
1: Yep. That's
0: yeah,
1: right.
0: I, don't know who
1: I
0: that
1: just
0: is.
1: Had
0: who is
1: the.
0: Daniel
1: Webster. I don't remember. We just had a history of the Lou on Webster Groves. He's a big something.
0: Let's do something here.
1: That really narrowed it down.
0: I'm going to do a couple
1: you.
0: Of the communities that I grew up in the Chicago area. So, like, I lived in Park Ridge, Illinois. And let's see if they have that one. That's kind of like a unique name, right?
1: Yeah.
0: Let's see if it comes up. Now, you'll see the problem is that you do this, you press return. Sometimes it says surprise me. I don't know what happens if you say, well, that didn't even come up.
1: What?
0: Oh, no, here it is.
1: Oh.
0: Okay, there it is. Park Ridge wasn't included in the 1905 report. So I think you're going to find that a lot where, you know, but if they have a map of the country and if you look at the map of the country, even around St. Louis, you'll see a ton of different influences. So they go classical French, Native American, Spanish, Dutch, English, other European, other unknown. Most major cities have all those components. You know, there's people from
1: right.
0: from everywhere. But I guess that tool is probably a little bit better used for cities that are better known. Let's see what it says. What will it say if we just put in St. Louis? Do you think?
1: I think if you put a period in there, it'll get weird.
0: No, but it'll say, if you do the tool here, because they actually say Missouri, so I think I can do it. The problem is that the Wall Street Journal's website is acting really, really funky here.
1: Oh.
0: All right, so let's do St. Louis, Michigan, St. Louis, Missouri. St. Louis, Missouri. St. Louis's name on, it's King Louis the 15th, is that right?
1: That sounds right.
0: What's XV?
1: Yeah, XV is 15.
0: Okay, and his patron saint, Louis the Ninth.
1: I'll be darned.
0: Yeah, there you go.
1: That is kind of fun, but you just have to have a place with some history. Baldwin is not old enough.
0: No. So you would have to have, like, if we put, what about Chicago?
1: Oh, yeah, that should be good.
0: You know, I'll give you an interesting nugget after I do Chicago. maybe I'll give you the interesting nugget first, because okay. I thought this was always interesting, and I found this fascinating. Do you know what O'Hare Airport is named for?
1: I did at one point. It was St. Louis.
0: Some dude that lived on Holly Hills.
1: Yeah.
0: Yeah, and he was like I think he was a fighter pilot or something like that, and they named the airport, but he lived on Holly Hills here in St. Louis.
1: He was
0: a
1: St. Louis guy. There's a history of the Lou on the history of aviation in St. Louis, and it talks about that.
0: So that, you know.
1: It's a good one.
0: Yeah. That's
1: even though I have no memory.
0: Things like that are fascinating to me, how something like that would happen. Chicago's name is based on the Ojibwe. It's an Indian word meaning wild onion or skunk. So I don't think I knew that one. Did you know that one?
1: I did not.
0: All right, give me one more. Give me one more city or town. Anywhere.
1: Try Florissant. Anywhere. No, you let's say
0: I could try
1: anywhere.
0: Florissant. Florissant, Missouri.
1: Yeah.
0: Let's see if I press that one.
1: Two S's.
0: Florissant's name is based on the French word meaning flourishing.
1: Wow. Oh, so that's nice.
0: Got a little French influence here in St. Louis. Anyway, I thought it was kind of interesting because this goes back so long. That's kind of the part that fascinates me is it goes back about 100 years, more than 100 years at this point.
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1: I've been watching this accident. This is northbound 270, just south of 70, and it's the second one in this location today. They've got the two left lanes now getting by, but we've got a serious jam behind it. It's getting closer to Olive. Now, there was an accident reported, 5570, and in the middle of the work zone. It looks like they may have gotten that cleared. I'm talking about the Illinois side. 5570 westbound, still slow, 255 to 111. Eastbound 64, still jammed, headed for 159. On the Missouri side, accident reported 6440 near the Innerbelt. Westbound traffic slow in pockets back through Kings Highway. Eastbound is back near 270. And out west, 70 is not bad. It's your best bet. But 64 lines up at Lake St. Louis Boulevard. And southbound 270, slow pockets from 40 down to just south of 44. I'm Sue Thomas, and that's traffic on 97.1 FM Talk, St. Louis Conservative.
0: So I got to tell you here, I've gone down a rabbit hole because my friend Shannon actually texted me the origin of Baldwin. It was named after a guy by the name of John Ball. So if you go to the history of Baldwin on their website of Baldwin, it says Baldwin is a unique name. In fact, it's the only city in the United States with its spelling, B-A-L-L-W-I-N, not Baldwin.
1: Oh, no D.
0: Yeah, so it was founded by John Ball, son of James Ball and Mary Bray Ball of Virginia and Kentucky. His father, James, came to America from Dublin, Ireland, served in the 4th and 8th Virginia Regiments during the Revolutionary War. Because of his military service, he was given a military land warrant, moved his new land in Kentucky to Kentucky after the war. He reportedly was a friend of Daniel Boone, right? So around 1798, John Ball moves to West St. Louis County, possibly at the same time as the Daniel Boone party moved and settled into St. Charles and Warren counties. So this is all happening at the same time. And they say since John Ball's property claim was derived originally from a Spanish land grant, and that land was at the time under Spanish rule because Missouri had Spanish rule, the Louisiana Purchase raised doubts about the property ownership. It took 10 years of hearings for John Ball to clear his claim to the land that would eventually become Baldwin.
1: Wait, so did they put win on because he won the land after all that time? What's the win?
0: Listen to this. The town was originally recorded as Ball Show, but 2 days later, on February 9th, 1837, Ball amended the recorded plat to be named Baldwin. No one knows for sure why the name was changed, but one of John Ball's great-grandsons says it was the result of a rivalry with Manchester. Ball saw great things ahead for his town. He was confident that he would win out in reputation or growth over its older and more prominent neighbor 2 miles to the east. Hence, the win was incorporated. Yeah, we kicked your ass.
1: Take Ball that, and kicked Manchester. Your ass, Manchester.

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2: Legal help in the area of family law. That can be a particularly emotionally tough area of the law because we're talking about the end of marriages, divorce, kids, grandparents, all this stuff comes into play. I had to move back here to St. Louis. Thank goodness I did in 2006, going back a little bit further. But what happened there is I needed a new parenting plan because I was divorced in Wisconsin and it wasn't going to work with Missouri law. So then I needed a family practice attorney for that. My point is it's not only something that happens in the end of a marriage. There are a ton of post-divorce issues, modifications that come into play, and they can help you at the law offices of Susan L. Ward, LLC. Very committed to helping you with modification petitions or anything else that you might be interested in. You know, they cover a wide range of areas, and they even have a section on the website. It says choosing an attorney. If you click on that, Susan and the team will even tell you, don't wait till the last minute. 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It rarely results in positive results. 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And that's going to mean that you're in better shape in the long run. And that's exactly what they do at the law offices of Susan L. Ward. STLFamilyLaw.com, 314-783-9400. Susan L. Ward, tell them that we sent you over.

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0: Audio cut of the day coming up here in just a few minutes. We do something at this particular portion of the week called Tech Talk Tuesday.
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0: However, Ian Scher off the bench called into action this afternoon. How are you, sir?
2: I'm doing all right. How are you?
0: We're doing okay. We always find this fascinating segment because it scares the hell out of us usually. So let me start with something because I know you sent some topics, but this is when I was doing show prep this morning. I see this headline in the Wall Street Journal. It might have been yesterday. The next lab leak could be AI. Recent sandbox breaches demonstrate the need for federal guardrails. I'm a person that thinks the government should stay out of most things. But these stories, and George, my friend here on this segment, has kind of gone into great detail about some of the sandbox stuff and, you know, rogue AI. So what is your opinion of everything going on with that right now? And are we doing enough, Ian? Because I feel like we're not doing enough.
2: Well, it's really honestly tough to tell. The idea behind rogue AI is not, you know, suddenly we're dealing with Arnold Schwarzenegger's voice in the background, okay? This is more about when we are testing these AIs, they are doing a lot more than we think they're capable of. An example is, let's say we're doing security testing, and we say, go hack into this kind of system that we set up for you to hack and see how you do. And it tries to hack in. Maybe it works, maybe it doesn't. But if it doesn't, it starts trying to find other ways to hack in. And what's ended up happening more and more lately is that these AIs have found increasingly unique ways to essentially fulfill what they've been asked to do. And in some cases, that's meant hacking into other systems where they might have the answer for what they're trying to do.
0: Oof.
2: So this is really uncomfortable, of course, because first off, these are hacking without being asked to do it.
0: Right.
2: But secondly, it says something about what could be done in the wrong hands, right? If you have someone who is acting in bad faith, then the bigger question is, well, these things are hacking into the public internet just because it's trying to solve a riddle that it couldn't on its own. What happens if it is actually asked to hack into the public internet and cause real harm?
0: Yeah, and that's, I think, what I'm worried about, what a lot of people are worried about. So is this something, because look, there's been a little back and forth on Capitol Hill. Some lawmakers are saying, look, we need to monitor this. And then you got Trump saying that, you know, some of these proposals are trying to regulate the industry out of business. So mixed signals from Washington. So how do you focus on the right things here to make sure that we're protected and safe?
2: Yeah, I mean, look, the reality is that we are in this kind of existential problem where the speed of this development is really fast. And we're also seeing that other countries are not following the same rules that we are laying out, right? Most notably,

0: In China, there are AI companies who don't have the guardrails that we are putting on, right? You remember earlier this year, the White House asked the AI industry, and the AI industry agreed to slow the release of their most recent AIs so that government officials and banks and other critical infrastructure could test how these things hack into their systems so they would be more prepared. That's not something that's happening as much in China. And so there is a real concern that regardless of what we do here, we are not going to be able to really stop a lot of this danger. So the answer that, for example, Meta, Mark Zuckerberg, right, the CEO of Facebook, he has said that we need to actually go in the opposite direction. We need to release these things as fast as possible so that these security people at these banks and all these other places can have their hands on it and be able to test it as quickly as they can to see what the vulnerabilities are.
1: Ian Scher is here talking tech with us on a Tuesday evening. So I did not, this is great because this was on your list, and I did not get into this issue. You know, I have a lot of things that come in front of me, and there's always a ton that I don't get to. And one of them was this issue about Flock cameras. And I've seen a lot of action on social media, on the X or Facebook, talking about this. There was a story that was in the New York Times last week that said Flock cameras can track every car in America. Police love them. Citizens don't. This has become a bit of an issue that's blown up because of privacy, right, Ian?
0: Yes, and it's interesting because on some level, this has been an issue for quite a while. We've known about private databases of tracking people's cars and license plates for a long time, and the government has used them. The government has also used those DNA swab companies, right? Some of them allow access to the government, and they've been able to close cold cases, basically, because you were doing your genealogy report.
1: Let me just stop you there, because Sue and I were having a conversation. If based on the documentaries that are out about Brian Koberger, if they didn't have the ability to test the DNA that was on the knife sheath through those companies, I think that dude would still be free. But I know people don't like it. Some people don't like it,
0: right?
1: Though. Yeah, right, right.
0: Yes, and so these Flock cameras are really becoming a hot point because they are a very public kind of example of this type of stuff happening, right? More than 7,000 organizations in the United States have contracts with Flock, and it's especially happening more and more in various cities because solar power and batteries and cellular networks make it easier to put up these cameras basically anywhere. So there are people who have actually started apps to tell people, hey, there's a Flock camera here. Your city might be spying on you. If you don't want that, then you can avoid it. Some people have vandalized them, right? Covered them with paint or held up a sign in front of them. There's one person who wakes up every morning and holds up a sign in front of it so it can't scan people's vehicles and whatnot. And it's a really tough situation. There is also an effort in a lot of cities now to force the cities to stop paying for Flock and actually remove it from their cities. Very much like there are some cities that after speed cameras went up, even though they're successful, that they wanted them taken down.
1: Yeah, you know, look, I've got mixed feelings on this because I am a big privacy person. I get having cameras around in order to track people. Look, even in the Koberger situation, there was a Ring camera where if they didn't have that, they really would have had very little evidence about the car because they saw his car and they were able to narrow down a few things. I was pulled over last summer. I think it was because of a Flock camera, because of a license plate reader, and there was a warrant out. Unfortunately, it was for my wife, not me, and it was something that was just stupid, but she would have been arrested. I mean, they didn't take me into custody, but the cop was honest. She goes, if it was your wife and we didn't realize something had come in about a court date or anything that was a year previous, they would have taken her into custody. So I get that sometimes these things are used to track down bad guys, but it's interesting the way that the privacy folks have made this an issue and kind of blown up, and now deflocking seems to be the trend.
0: Well, and look, we're living in an unusual political time as well, right? There is a lot of concern about specifically kind of the government being used to go after political disagreements, right? And we've seen that this is becoming a bigger issue than just simple civil liberties and people's kind of freedom of movement. And I think that's part of what's driving this as well, is and you hear it on Capitol Hill, regardless of which side you're on, there is this feeling that if it becomes normal for the government to basically use its tools of surveillance to affect politics, then it's going to be used by both sides over time. And I think that's part of why people don't want these tools to be out there in the first place.
1: All right, one topic here, just kind of a fun topic for those of us who has the Android. I like the iPhone, but there's rumors and have been about a 20th anniversary iPhone that was going to be like this glass-centric iPhone. Now I saw something that might not be happening. What do you know about that?
0: Yeah, so there are rumors, there's always rumors.
1: Yeah, of course.
0: There's rumors especially that there's going to be this kind of very glassy iPhone. And look, you know, the ones that we have right now are somewhat metal on the sides, right, and kind of metal on the back. And so the idea of having it be glass all around is kind of cool. I don't know how actually useful it'll be, but that's up to Apple to market that if they do it. The thing is that there was a rumor that came out earlier this week that the Apple was really struggling to actually make these things. And it's no surprise why. Glass is really hard to make,
1: yes,
0: and especially to make it work well in these devices and not scratch and break and all this other stuff. So there's rumors that it's still going to happen. It wouldn't be coming up until next year anyway. I'm going to be curious to see how this plays out. But either way, it seems like Apple is going through a lot of effort to have something special for that 20th anniversary.
2: Which I think is cool, but you put it in a case so it doesn't shatter. So I don't know that you would see the glass. You know what I'm saying, Ian?
0: Well, look, I don't disagree with you, but also I know people who bought specifically the orange iPhone that came out this year or last year because they wanted it to be orange, and then they put it in the case. And I'm like,
2: that's
0: wow,
2: I don't
0: that
2: see it.
0: Not
2: I know.
0: Orange
2: like,
0: iPhone
2: wait a
0: that
2: minute.
0: You're holding.
1: That's one of my favorite things.
0: So,
1: yeah.
0: Everyone's nuts. Different, right? And everyone's got a reason for whatever they're doing.
1: Ian Scher, thanks for pinch hitting tonight. I appreciate it.
0: Absolutely.
1: All right. Take care. You have a great week.
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2: On the roads, I'll tell you what, the problem area this afternoon has been northbound 270 approaching 70. We've had multiple accidents there, well, two, and they're still clearing the second one, and they've got the right lane and the right shoulder blocked. So if you are traveling in that area, expect a slow go that goes south of Page. Now, westbound 40, it's the usual volume. Kings Highway out through McCausland. If you're headed into downtown, eastbound is a little slow at 270, but most of the volume is east of Lindbergh through Big Bend. And southbound 270, moderate volume right now headed for Manchester. It's a lot better than it was. Out west, 64 is a slow go, mainly Lake St. Louis Boulevard. And on the Illinois side, a little bit of volume westbound on the Poplar. Eastbound 64 slows approaching 159. And westbound 5570 slows approaching 111. 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

0: listeners, he worked for a different company. And then about 4 years ago, I said, let's travel again. And he had been kind of bugging me to do some trips. And we took some listeners to Spain. That was almost 3.5 years ago. Last year, we went to Greece. It was a fabulous trip. This one is going to be great. It's the best of Croatia and the Dalmatian coast. It is a small cruise adventure. So what that means, and this is what's really cool. If you're someone out there, a lot of people like cruising. It's not my favorite thing on the planet. I'd rather be on a beach or see sights and things like this. But the way to get around Croatia on a 12-day journey is on this very small ship. And it's designed for just 36 guests. So you get beautiful cabins, great service, a relaxed atmosphere, 36 guests. So they'll all be in our group touring Croatia. It's 7 nights aboard the MV Maritomo. It's 2 nights in Zagreb. And we're really going to have a great time. A lot of this is going to focus on not only the sites that are beautiful. They're very small ports of call that we'll spend the nights in. We get to tour great places like Zagreb, and there's oyster tasting, and there's Croatian olive oil tasting and wine tasting. Great food experiences. So this is going to be a spectacular trip. I think I forgot to mention when it was. May 25th through June 5th of next year. Go to DefineDestinations.com. 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Croatia, come on board. We've already got several cabins sold. We'd love to have you. It's going to be an amazing trip. Again, the website, DefineDestinations.com. Or again, you can just go to the top of my Twitter page and find it that way. All right, we got to do this here this afternoon before I get out of here.
1: Stand by. Playback ready.
2: Now, the audio cut of the day.
0: Well, I have several with which I can draw from here this afternoon. And let's just start with our friend Abdul El Sayed in Michigan. We'll get to Wisconsin, where there's a primary tonight in just a couple of minutes. But, you know, just imagine that you are living in Michigan, or maybe you're going to the University of Michigan or Michigan State, and you see a commercial, because I can almost promise you that there are going to be commercials that run during football season about Abdul El Sayed by Mike Rogers, his opponent, where he says that football is just toxic masculinity.
3: Football is very much associated with a, you know, particularly masculine and oftentimes toxically masculine culture. And so much of it was about, you wanted to be able to get back up and play for your team, and you really aren't allowed to show pain or vulnerability. That's part of the sport.
0: Yeah, football is part of the problem. Toxic masculinity. So that's in Michigan. Then you go over to Wisconsin. I'm not sure what's going on in my former state. I lived there for 9.5 years. Now, I've seen Democrats. I've seen Republicans. I've never seen a Democrat socialist in Wisconsin win a race. But that seems like what's going to happen tonight when the votes are counted for Francesca Hong. Here are some of her greatest hits.
4: Rapid fire. Do you support repealing Act 10?
5: Yes.
4: Universal child care?
5: Yes.
4: Free school meals?
5: Yes.
4: Guaranteed pay leave?
5: Yes.
4: Abolishing ICE?
5: Yes.
6: We have to dismantle police unions, defund the police.
7: In the service industry, we are finally having this conversation about, you know, how our industry really did come from it and kind of is rooted in white supremacy.
8: Thanksgiving is also a time that's incredibly painful for many people in our communities.
9: My favorite holiday is Thanksgiving. I actually love it.
0: Okay, it's like, which one is she? You know, it's bizarre. But again, she might win. She just says she's naive for all that other stuff.
10: I was actually trying to become a sports journalist when I first went to college. So I learned then you have some hot takes, sometimes bad takes on Twitter. And I let my feelings out into the world. And right now as governor, what I'm most serious about are the issues that voters are telling me they want solutions for.
0: Well, it kind of fits the narrative if she was going to do sports journalism, because most of them are socialists and communists too. I don't really understand that, but that seems to be the case. Now, one thing I know about Wisconsin, very strange state politically. And my friend, the former governor, Scott Walker, says, do not underestimate her.
11: Don't think because she talks about these crazy ideas that somehow it's going to be a cakewalk. This starts the day after the primary as a 50-50 race in a state that historically, since 1990, has gone in all but one elections opposite of the White House.
0: History is important there, and he raises a very good point. We'll be counting the votes tonight. We'll tell you about it tomorrow afternoon at 3. Have a great night. I'm heading out to Chesterfield for the Thomas Helbig event with Bob Kershaw and Tammy Kershaw. We'll see you then.
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1: Hey, traffic is looking better. Now, if you're going to the ball game tonight, eastbound 6440 is slow, but it's just east of Lindbergh through Big Bend, and then it opens up, so that's not bad. Westbound, just some moderate volume at Clayton Skinker. 70 westbound looks great out of downtown all the way out west. 64 slows at Prospect. And 55 actually looks pretty good right now. They've got multiple construction zones going, but right now it's okay. But there was an accident reported on southbound 141, not that far from Winding Bluffs Drive, if that helps you. And so that's kind of midway 141 between Gravois and 21. So that's a slow go. On the Illinois side, some moderate volume westbound on the Poplar. Eastbound 64 slows at 159. And westbound 5570 is slow from 255 to 111 due to road work. I'm Sue Thomas, and that's traffic. 97.1 FM Talk, St. Louis Conservative.
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5: I'm Lisa Lucera, Fox News. Polls now closed in South Carolina, where 9 Republicans are hoping for the nomination for U.S. Senate, including Darlene Graham, the sister of the late Senator Lindsey Graham, was appointed by the governor to fill the remainder of his term.
6: But she is not alone in competing for the seat today. There are 9 other Republicans running, and they are accusing her of not having enough experience for such a pivotal job. But she tells Fox she is ready for the spotlight.
7: I am certainly proud to have President Trump's endorsement, and I think that means a lot to South Carolinians.
6: Overnight, Congressman Ralph Norman, who's also competing for the Senate seat today, won the endorsement of South Carolina's former governor and presidential candidate Nikki Haley.
5: Fox's Mark Meredith in Lexington, South Carolina. In Wisconsin, Democratic Socialist Francesca Hong is considered the frontrunner in the nomination for governor. In Minnesota, Lieutenant Governor Peggy Flanagan, a progressive, is running for the nomination for an open house seat against centrist Congresswoman Angie Craig. A federal judge rules the U.S. Postal Service cannot restrict mail-in ballots, blocking an executive order by President Trump.
8: In her ruling, Judge Indira Telwani says the Postal Service may not enforce the order with respect to the midterm elections in November, writing the injunction is needed to prevent changing election rules so close to Election Day.
5: Fox's Jared Halpern at the White House. Other executive orders aiming to tighten election rules have also been blocked by courts. President Trump has called on Congress to pass the SAVE Act, which would require proof of citizenship and ID to vote. And the president calling on the Justice Department to take a second look at the reflecting pool case after charges were dropped against an ex-Olympian, David Hearn.
9: Fox has told DOJ officials are looking at a potential misdemeanor charge today for Hearn. We've reached out to his legal team.
5: Fox's David Spunt. 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
15: The major average is kicking off the new trading week lower as investors monitor U.S.-Iran developments and await consumer price inflation data that will be released on Wednesday morning. The reading will likely help determine the Fed's path for interest rates. Oil prices spiking on U.S.-Iran uncertainty, with West Texas Intermediate crude settling around $82 a barrel. The Dow down 61 points, the Nasdaq lower by 85, S&P 500 down 5. And shares of Apple falling 1.5% following a downgrade from Jefferies. An analyst with the Wall Street firm believes that the new iPhone design will not materialize anytime soon. In addition, Apple is said to be testing memory chips from China's CXMT. Shares of Rocket Labs are wavering after hours. The space launch services and tech provider reported mixed earnings for its second quarter. That's your Fox Business Report. I'm Hillary Barsky, invested in you.
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2: This is shaping up to be our longest stretch of hardcore summer weather. Right now, I'm thinking it's going to hold right through the weekend. Partly cloudy, warm, and humid. 90s this evening. 79 for the overnight low. Wednesday, partly sunny, hot, and humid. Some spot thunderstorms. Nothing widespread, but they could be strong in some isolated conditions. 97 for the high. 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Chief Meteorologist, Dave Murray.

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1: This is a good old-fashioned talk show, and the only qualification for hosting one is you gotta like talking to people, bargain with them in good faith, and try to keep it fast and fun. That's all we're doing.
3: Can you dig it? Can you dig it? 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
1: 888-788-9910 is our phone number if you want to be a part of the show. We don't care who you vote for or what you identify as. We certainly don't care what you're sexually attracted to. Like, you should see the things in my producer Mikey's search history. But as we get underway in this hour, it is, of course, primary day around the country. The two biggest ones are out in Wisconsin and Minnesota. And I want to throw a little more energy into that for a second. Just so everybody listening has a good understanding of how we got here. How did we get here? Socialism. Why is it popular in the Democrat Party? Well, for starters, it is very well funded by far left liberal activists who hate America and want to fundamentally destroy it. Like, that is real. You know those guys when you're listening to talk radio that are screaming? That's not my style of broadcast, but they're not like wrong. Okay. Like, I listen to Jesse Kelly on the way home. He's on before me on WOR. And me and Jesse Kelly is like a guy, if I see him at a cocktail party, which I think I've done twice in my life, I'm genuinely thrilled to see him because I know he's very intelligent. And he's going to be funny and we're going to have a funny back and forth. I think the last time I saw him was at Buck Sexton's engagement party. And I might have saw two of him at Buck Sexton's engagement party because the drinks were a-flowing.
4: Fat, drunk, and stupid is no way to go through life, son.
1: But, like, what Jesse Kelly is telling you is a good example of, like, oh, these communists hate America. It's become a religion. They want to destroy the place. He's not wrong. Like, there is a significant faction of the Democratic Party that is running on, you're a bunch of evil white supremacist colonizers, and America deserved 9/11. Okay, they have the same attitude towards Israel. Okay, the chick who is the head of the DSA, the Democrat Socialist of America, Megan Romer, is catching hell right now because she was asked about all of the New York candidates who went to a pro-Hamas rally on October 8th. So imagine, October 7th, biggest massacre of Jews since the Holocaust. They had a rally in support of the people who committed that massacre the very next day.
5: I'm sick and tired of all this bullshit.
1: Any rational person is. And a lot of Democratic candidates running for office went to that rally and became the useful idiots that are helping to establish a moral equivalency between Israel and the terrorists they're fighting. Something Bill Clinton, a Democrat president, famously talked about. Okay, straight up talked about the fact that Hamas gets people killed on purpose. So they create the illusion that the other side is just as bad as they are. Look.
6: Hamas is really smart. When they decide to rocket Israel, they insinuate themselves in the hospitals, in the schools, in the highly populous areas. And they are smart. So they try. So they try to put the Israelis in a position of either not defending themselves or killing innocents. They're good at it. They're smart. They've been doing this a long time.
1: So that's Bill Clinton. Okay. He couldn't say that in the

0: that is supported by the fact that a lot of people are failing in capitalism because of their own bad judgment. Okay, if you went and took out a $200,000 loan for something that doesn't have a commensurate job program, okay, you're kind of dumb.
1: I love the poorly educated.
0: But the reality is, the Democrats showed these people the way. Okay, go out there, take out a massive college loan, go get taught to hate America on this woke Ivy League campus, get told white people are oppressors, everybody else is a victim, the police are systematically racist, America is an oppressive hellhole, even though more immigrants are moving here than any other country in the world, because we're more tolerant towards minorities than anybody else in the world. So if we're the most racist place in the world, gosh, it must be pretty horrible to think what else is out there, you know?
2: I think he's got a point.
0: Good God. But there's a percentage of people that are in massive debt under our capitalistic system, but it's not because capitalism failed. It's because they did.
3: Oh, wow!
0: If you spend more money than you make, and that's a product of your own lack of discipline, that ain't capitalism's fault. If you took out a $200,000, $100,000 loan for something that doesn't even have a job placement for it, that ain't capitalism's fault. You could blame it on a lot of different things, but it doesn't mean we have to destroy the country because you're bad at life and getting better. Guys, understand that when I was 30, I was really broke. I owed a lot of bookies money. I had a wife pregnant with no health insurance. I am aware of the role we play in our own demise and the adversities that we face. Like, I get it. And I want you to understand that even if you've dug yourself a hole, I'm talking to you through the speaker right now as the proof that anybody can dig out of anything if they really feel like it. So if life punched you in the soul this week, you don't need to have the answers next week. You just have the need the willingness to go on. So go home at the end of the week, put on a song you like, eat a food that you don't mind, watch a movie that you're into, or hang out with a buddy you like talking to, or drink a beer that goes down easy, and get back off the mat, do it again next week. And if that becomes your program, you're inevitable. Okay, but the reality is the Democrats are catering to the people who have punched themselves in the soul with either no effort or bad effort, who want the rewards of not actually accomplishing or achieving anything because they've been taught they deserve to take it from more affluent people, as if everybody who's wealthier than you doesn't deserve to be wealthier than you. Of course most of them do. You know, yeah, some people inherited it. Some people got it through divorce. But the people that wealth actually comes from, somebody created something or worked their ass off and was fiscally responsible to the point that their investments ultimately rewarded them in a way that's far superior to anything you and I have been able to accumulate on our own. It doesn't mean they're evil for outworking us, out hustling us, out innovating us. But that's another reason why socialism has support. There's the people who suck at life that want to live in an everybody gets a trophy society where a loser gets treated like a winner without making any of the winning plays. And then there's that other subset of people who socialism is popular with who just want to believe that they're victims too. Because on the left, there is a hierarchy of oppression. You get points for every marginalized group you represent. It's like the Oscars. You know how in the modern version of the Oscars, you're not eligible to win Best Picture? Unless the lead character, one of the two lead characters, is from a marginalized group. So they have a handicap, or they're gay or transgender, or they represent a minority community. And now the percentage of your crew, okay, needs a story that revolves around something that represents a historically disenfranchised group. So you understand, the Godfather could only win an Oscar if halfway through the movie he transitioned to the Godmother and made somebody an offer he couldn't hear because he was deaf. And forget leave the gun, take the cannoli, because they don't like guns. And the cannoli could be from one of those bakeries that doesn't support gay marriage. Think of how dumb that is and what an impediment it is to actually just going out and making the best film and casting the best people. You now have to think in racial quotas, which is bananas. But why is that? Because they're selling perpetual victimhood. Why? Because perpetual victimhood means you can't do it on your own. You need the frickin' government.
4: Government is not the solution to our problem. Government is the problem.
0: But what the Democrats want to do is outsource every one of your personal responsibilities to that government.

0: You know, and that's where socialism gains traction. Hey, childcare is expensive. You're telling me. My wife was a nanny till Lincoln was about 10 years old, so she could take him to work while she was watching somebody else's kids. We couldn't afford health care, so we had to get childcare. So we had to get resourceful. You know what I'm saying? You know, people are rent's expensive, food's expensive, gas expensive. Cool. You tell me, man. Dude, I was banking out of a shoebox. I get it. Totally get it. But whatever you think is expensive doubles in price if the government starts giving it to you. Because the government doesn't give direct aid to anybody. Do you understand one of the biggest problems with USAID and one of the reasons they're ending it is it's not direct aid. 92%, 92 cents on every dollar we allocate in Washington to a foreign entity never leaves Washington. So if you said, hey, here's $100 for starving people in Ethiopia, congratulations to the starving people in Ethiopia. They get $8. Well, we're moving on. That's how it works. $92 stays in Washington. $8 is the clearance rate. It's about $8.50 on every hundred. It's about $8.50, $8.50 on out of every hundred. So think about that. Okay, if you go out, give $1 million to world hunger. $1 million to world hunger. Okay, congratulations. You just got about $85,000. Well, we're moving on now. We're moving on now. And why do they do that? Because the money goes to salaried employees in these nonprofit organizations that turn a massive profit, to these non-government organizations that are funded by the government.
1: What a fraud.
0: But socialism takes that times 1,000, because now instead of the government handling specialized things, the government now handles everything. And that's why they say the old adage from Margaret Thatcher is the problem with socialism is you eventually run out of other people's money. We're already out of other people's money. We're $37 trillion in debt. And that's the point. They're catering to a lot of people who are historically illiterate, who are economically illiterate, but they're not going to learn because that would require effort. That would require picking up a book. That would require introspection, holding yourself accountable, asking if you're the problem in your life and not the circumstances around you. They don't cater to those people. Okay, we were raised by a generation that saved Private Ryan. These people want to watch Private Ryan on Netflix and complain that there's not enough diversity in the boats that storm the beach. Does that sound like a formula that beats the Nazis? No. That's why they sit around calling you a Nazi instead, hoping that they'll guilt you into voting for them. Okay, all those people who say, you know, death to America. We deserve 9/11. Israel deserved October 7th. All the people saying that, the Abdul al-Sayeds of the world, have big support because the Democrats go, oh, it's a Big Ten party. Okay, but they don't want you in the party. They don't want me in the party. Okay, they don't even see America as a party, even though we're the great, you know, the greatest show on earth. There's nothing close to us. But they're not here because they like the place, which is crazy because in a lot of instances, like my mayor here in New York, Mom Donnie, guy's only been in the country 10 years. He's the mayor of the biggest city in the country. His parents are millionaires. And he's complaining that America's not any fair. Like, that's not a serious person. That's a...
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10: There it is, Fox Across America with Jimmy Failla. 49-year-old man with the haircut of a 5-year-old boy. I just caught myself in the monitor. And I'm only bringing up hair, not to disparage me, but my next guest is having such a good hair day, I denied him headphones. Preston Mizell back on the show. Do you say Mizell or Mizell?
11: It's Mizell.
10: It is Mizell, right? Yeah. Because everyone I know calls it A-hole. I'm kidding. I've never heard them say your full last name. Yeah, it's always like, oh, that A-hole. But I will have you know, this A-hole just interviewed J.D. Vance for Fox Digital. That's a big damn deal.
11: Yeah, you know, it was pretty cool. J.D. in the White House in the West Wing. It was his personal office. Mm-hmm. So not the normal place he does it in, the EEOB. Mm-hmm. But it was a unique experience. I got to tell you, the White House is really, the West Wing is not that big. Yeah. It's actually pretty small, and it's like a fever dream almost. You're walking through, you see cabinet secretaries making coffee. Yep. I mean, it's a wild place.
10: Yeah, you have no idea. I was there. We're not competing. I was obviously... No, that's not true. But I was in the Oval with the president, and I was only there to get my cocaine out of the lockers. So the whole thing for me, it took about a fever dream. Yeah. I was sweating like I was having a fever. I'm like, where is it? I'm jonesing. I'm kidding. But what you notice in the presence of J.D. Vance specifically, because I've run into him a few times, I've interviewed him on the show, he actually has like a timber in person that I don't even think the TV captures. You know what I'm saying?
11: No.
10: Like, he's got a vibe.
11: He's got a vibe, but he's also, he's kind of a workhorse. Yeah. I mean, the guy's got 4 kids. Mm-hmm. So when I had interviewed him, it was just shortly after he had the 4th kid, right? So, and I said to him, I jokingly was like, hey, listen, you got 4 kids. You're the vice president. I don't know how you're doing this. I don't even have a girlfriend, and I'm stressed out, can barely sleep.
10: Yeah, yeah.
11: So he's really doing a lot of stuff. Well, I mean, halfway through the interview, he had to take a phone call.
10: But can I just jump in?
11: Yeah.
10: One of the reasons he's such a workhorse is because he has 4 kids.
11: That's true.
10: He could be home right now refereeing a pillow fight.

0: that ends with people crying and screaming.
1: That's right.
0: There's only so much SpongeBob he has in him. So he's actually working to get away from those. That's what you don't know as a parent. I'm kidding. If your dad worked hard, it's because you suck. I'm kidding, Preston. Don't leave. Don't you dare.
1: Maybe I should get a dog or something.
0: Yeah, you get a dog or something.
1: Get me going.
0: That's what they say. But no, he is very much on top of it. And it's an interesting thing about politics is when you're around some of these people and you see their humanity, you realize 99% of political discourse is based on how the other side has convinced their followers your guy really is. You know what I'm saying? Like, think how many people, like, truly hate Donald Trump as, like, their personality. Meaning it's like, and in sports, the Yankees 5, the Devil Rays 2. But did you see what Trump did? You're like, oh, what do you mean? We're talking about the Yankee game.
1: That's right.
0: But the point is that that's unhealthy. But when you meet somebody like him, it's actually really funny. J.D. Vance is funny. He's in the moment.
1: I think one of the best examples of that, too, you go back and watch one of my favorite monologues ever was Bill Maher talking about going to the White House with Trump.
0: Yeah.
1: And you hear the way he talks about, he's like, man, this is a guy I've been hating on for years, forever. Mm-hmm. And I go and I meet him and he's like, he was actually pretty funny. And he would like laugh when I would make jokes at him and stuff. And it's the same vibe from J.D. Vance. Like, he's a normal guy. In his office, he had this glass shrine of Diet Mountain Dew. He had paintings from his kids. I mean, like, he was such a kind of like a normal bro. Like,
0: yeah, I mean, think about the significance of that. Because the Democrats started a rumor that he hooked up with his couch. Okay, do you remember when Tim Walz said that? Which would be a big deal. He would be our first president who was bisexual. Hey, good night, everybody. Come on, Preston's here. Let's tell some dirty jokes. What are we doing?
1: You know,
0: only other question. Okay, we only have 40 seconds. I told you this was going to go fast. The fastest 5 minutes of your life. He does not wear eyeliner. You know, everyone says he wears eyeliner. No, he has like recessed eyes. He has deep brooding eyes. Do you think he wears eyeliner?
1: No eyeliner on that guy. And I can tell you too, I was in Pakistan with him and we were up for 20 hours plus, no sleep, brutal, for the peace negotiation. Mm-hmm. And when he walked out to that press conference, there was no eyeliner to be found because it would be dripping because we were sleepless.
0: Plus, if you're in that part of the world as a man wearing eyeliner, they're coming after you.
1: we wouldn't have made it out. We wouldn't have made it out.
0: We've had enough decoy flights out of the Middle East this month.
1: That's right.
0: Preston, I thought you crushed it. We should do it again soon.
1: That's right.
0: Preston, look at his work. It's on Fox Digital. Pronounce your last name.
1: It's Mizell. You know, there used to be an E at the end, and it was like Mizelli.
0: It's Mizell. Yeah, it's a stage name now.
1: Yeah, that's it.
0: It used to be Cinnabuns. Now he's back to Mizell. I'm kidding.

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0: Fox Across America with Jimmy Fallon. And this is a, I guess in radio, what we would describe as a big damn deal. Because joining us now on the Zoom, not just one superstar guest, but the superstar guest's husband, Sharon Fricchione is here, along with my on-again, off-again best buddy, John Fricchione, personal trainers to the stars. Their website is wayofthelord.com, where they push their fine whey protein that my son is getting pumped up on, and Tom Holman's getting pumped up on. How are the Friccionis doing?
1: We are doing good. How you doing?
0: I'm better now. I didn't know there was going to be a Sharon sighting. I thought you were just going to come by and tank my ratings as always. I'm kidding.
1: Well, no, we figured you needed a ratings boost, so we might as well bring in the big guns.
0: Sharon is good for morale, and everybody knows that. You know, in this show, everybody loves Raymond. Everybody loves Sharon. We do know that. Life in Friccione land in the month of August. Okay. Do you guys do what some of us do, which is, it's vacation season, people are going back to school, we kind of dig a hole. Like right now, if you're looking at me on the Zoom, I look like a couple, okay, right now. And it's just me. I look like I'm in my third trimester right now. Is there downtime in the Friccione family, or do you just keep pumping and weighing your food?
1: Yeah, not lately. Yeah, we've been busy like crazy this summer, so we haven't had any downtime yet.
0: Okay.
1: Looking forward to some eventually, though, I can tell you that.
0: Well, listen, if you appear on this show enough, you'll get plenty of downtime after a while. They'll be like, get the hell away from me. I'm kidding. But I was thinking to you guys the other day, because obviously I can't read a Tom Holman story now and not think of you. Okay.
1: Yeah, yeah.
0: And I've been calling this the deportation diet to my listeners. Okay. Because I would imagine if you're working in ICE and you're patrolling the border, those guys have to be in some type of shape, no?
1: Absolutely. Yeah. Without a doubt.
0: Now, is that something, this is what I wanted to ask you. Okay. Is that something that you attain in a gym, or is it one of those strengths you get from like wrestling cattle? Because you know, like farmers don't have muscles, but they can beat up everybody.
1: Yeah. Yeah, definitely wrestling cattle.
2: Yeah.
0: Well, if that's all you need for strength, then I should be jacked based on the chicks I hooked up with in college.
1: I'd love to hear about that one of these days.
0: Hey, come on. We got an FCC license here, Friccione. Let's clean it up a minute. Now, the last time you were on, you did something very gracious for the Fox Across America listeners. They had a code on your website. Can you give that to me?
1: They did, yes. And we have a code, Jimmy20.
0: Oh.
1: And that will allow them

0: to save 20% off everything on our website.
1: Whoa!
2: Yes.
1: So if it's any of that funky creatine that Lincoln's on?
0: That's right. Yeah, we got to get you back on the creatine.
1: And that's
0: right?
1: Enough out of you. I already told you I was fat. Now you're giving me supplements on the air. I'm kidding. No, I love that concept. But the Link Man, you know, I told you he leaned out because he's a lifeguard. He's leaving for college, but he's going to work as a lifeguard there just the same. And he does actually. It's a shame. I didn't know you're both going to be on. I would have had him on to say thank you because he swears by it. He thinks it's the greatest stuff in the world. Truly.
0: Nah, he's a good boy. We'll always take care of him.
1: So. Oh, you guys. So it's thewayofthelord.com, W-H-E-Y, thewayofthelord.com. Yep. The code is Jimmy20. You're going to get 20% off supplements. And you, too, could be in Jimmy Fail of Shape someday. I should have left that last part off.
3: We're going to have to take you into the gym one day.
0: Yeah, we're going to have to come up there and confiscate you and get you into the gym with a workout. We'll film it.
1: Let me jump. That would be good TV. Let me jump in here, okay? Because I do, during the year, like I lift. I grew up. Everybody in my family's a cop, so they're all actually kind of in shape. And, you know, we always had pull-up bars and all power racks and squat racks and everything, you know. It was all in my house. Dumbbells, all the anything you could think of. And it's kind of there now. Lincoln has a pretty good set. My trick for me, and this is for real, is if I don't go to the Fox gym here in the building where it's Fox people, I get nothing done. Because if I go to the gym by me, any of the gyms, if it's an LA Fitness, if an Equinox, whatever, I just meet 300 people who watch TV. And now I just wind up, I'm on like a guy date. You know what I'm saying? So I would go to the gym like with you once, but I need an off-site location if I was going to consistently do this. I think that's the problem.
3: Well, then you have to come here.
0: You have to come. Yeah, we have our own commercial facility here at the house. So
1: is that true?
0: Yeah, absolutely true. You can see it on our documentary on our YouTube channel. It has a good section of showing our home gym and what we do here at the house.
1: And it's I can see it now. So you have it's a Hulkamania weight set. I'm kidding.
0: Hulkamania weight set.
1: I'm kidding. It looks nice. We're talking to John Friccioni, his wife Sharon. Their website is thewayofthelord.com. They're giving you 20% off with the code Jimmy20. So if you're trying to turn this bus around after Labor Day, this is what I do, you guys. I give myself like a manifesto, okay? It's like, all right, we got 2 or 3 weeks left of summer. I got to take Lincoln to college. I got to go to San Antonio for stand-up. Then I got to go for Chicago. So what I do is I do like a starting when I get back. We're going to like lock in and meal prep and all of that jazz. How much of your success is attributable to a consistent routine? That's what I wanted to know.
0: A lot of it. Yeah. I mean, that's pretty much, we live our life by structure and routine, especially since we've competed in bodybuilding for so many years and still have intentions to do so. Everything is by time, you know.
1: Yeah.
0: Meals are always at a certain time. You know, my wife, she does all the cooking, mm-hmm. all the meal prepping for the two of us. And everything is all based around structure. And then, of course, our awesome supplements that we have.
1: Wow. Go ahead, Sharon.
4: Before we always meal plan as well.
0: Yeah, we take everything with us when we go. We still live the lifestyle 100%.
1: Whoa. So you guys meal plan when you travel?
0: Yeah, yeah. And we pretty much every weekend we're on the road at a different event. And Sharon's packing up all the food and all the supplements and we take it with us wherever we go.
1: Better people than us on this show, we stripper plan. We don't meal plan. I'm kidding. But hold on a second. Stop it. Everybody behave. I love the concept of that. Because on the road as a comic, you know, you wind up with a lot of impulsive options. You know what I'm saying?
0: Yeah.
1: And in my limited experience in media, what I have found is the most successful people have a routine. The phrase they say is, you hear there's this old phrase that greatness is boring because the guy who's great at something has this consistent regimen that he just does every day over and over so he can perform at that level. You dig? So in a weird way, in your field, as competitive bodybuilders, as successful as you are, do you kind of subscribe to that greatness is boring theory?
0: Yeah. I mean, there's not a whole lot of excitement in our life, to be honest with you, at this moment. You know,
3: we are traveling nonstop.
0: Yeah. Other than, you know, we look forward to all the events that we go to, which is pretty much every weekend.
1: Uh-huh.
0: So, yeah, the excitement is just what we make of it, really, at the moment. You know, it's routine.
1: All right, I like that. Well, listen, John, a man with your build could be playing in the WNBA right now if you got sick of bodybuilding.
0: You got to see me do a jump shot. It's not that great.
1: I've watched a lot of WNBA. You're in luck. You're going to be just fine. Yeah. I'm kidding. Stop it. The website is thewayofthelord.com. The code is Jimmy20. And the reason I have the Friccionis on, beyond the fact that I like them both as more than friends, is they've become not only the Tom Homan personal trainer, but they're now Lincoln Fahler's nutritional gurus. So I have to hear about you guys so much that I feel like I need to come home with some ammo. You know what I'm saying? Because Lincoln would be like, yeah, I mixed the creatine with the thing, and then I put the protein powder in the yogurt. You know what I'm saying? As I'm breaking, as I'm putting a Snickers bar in the ice cream. So this gives me some ammo in the conversation, you say.
3: Protein powder makes good ice cream.
1: Oh, is that true?
0: Oh, yeah, yeah. We have all five flavors make a great ice cream, and the Ninja Creamy is what we use to make the ice cream with. And it's as healthy as you can get because, you know, our proteins are about the healthiest out there on the market. So, yeah, we that's like our cheat meal is we have ice cream several times a week with the protein powder.
1: Oh, wow. I love that. That's funny because Lincoln has it's a Ninja Creamy, which looks like a blender, basically. And he makes his homemade ice cream. So that's what he's doing with your stuff. That's funny.
0: Yeah. And what Sharon has perfected now, which we've been taking out on the road with us, is we have the Way of the Lord Bakery, and she's perfected protein cookies, like legitimate protein cookies with our protein flavors. And, man, have they been a hit like crazy.
1: Oh, like people are into that, I bet, right?
0: Yeah, because they're real pure isolate protein cookies that taste real good, not like, you know, something that you regret afterwards. You know, they're real good. So, you know, a big hit on the road lately.
1: We all know what you're getting at.
0: We'll send you a care package of protein cookies.
1: You never know. I love all of this. So you heard me say it. I'm going to finish this month. I have two stand-up gigs and I have to take Lincoln to college. Then I will be back in town. Like, I'm on the road every weekend. Like, I fly out every Saturday. I fly home every Sunday. So I'm not gone long. But the point is, I don't actually have an excuse not to be in shape by like Thanksgiving. You know what I'm saying? So part of having you on also just puts pressure on me. So you're not, you know what I'm saying? You're not just rehabilitating all of my listeners, but you know what I mean? You might turn me around. You know, you guys could save my career here because I'm telling you, if I wasn't hosting TV right now, I would be the before shot in an Ozempic ad.
0: I think you'll be our little pet project.
1: Ah, that's funny. Well, listen.
0: You're the poster boy for the Way of the Lord.
1: Guys, you're trying to make money off this thing. Stop it right now. John and Sharon Friccioni, we love you both. Let's do it again soon, okay?
0: Hey, we appreciate you. Thank you very much.
1: Keep rocking out there. I'll see you soon.
3: I had a member's jacket only when I was little.
1: Oh, whoa. Did you just on the way out of here take a shot at my member's only jacket? She goes, I had a member's only jacket when I was little. So you're saying this hasn't been in style in 20 years? Good for you.
0: I had a black one and a red one when I was a kid.
1: I have three, and I'm telling you this, Sharon. When it comes to members only, I'm pretty sure I'm the only member now. I called up to order one, and the guy was like, seriously, dude? And I was like, no, yeah, I really want one. You got to, and I have three of them, but yes, I appreciate the tough love on the way out the door.
0: I'm surprised you. The next time we're on, I'm going to have a members only jacket on.
1: You can't find one that fits you. Good for you. You're going to have a nice sleeveless members only jacket. Good for you.
0: There you go.
1: Take care, John and Sharon. We'll see you soon.
0: All right. Thank you, my friend. Have a great day.
1: You too. Thewayofthelord.com. That is the website. The code is Jimmy20. If you're trying to do what I'm doing and get in shape after Labor Day, because I'm not trying before that. I'm not going to lie to the audience. I'm not going to lie to them. They're great people. And it's funny because I met John Friccioni because I got a phone call from Tom Homan while I was on TV. And anytime Tom Homan calls me,
2: this could be a problem.
1: You know, because I don't know if I made a joke about him and he's going to punch me in the head again. Because the first time Tom Homan was on the show, he almost beat me up because he didn't know I was a comedian. And I made a joke about something very serious. And he goes, maybe I ought to punch you in the head. That's what he said, for real. And I was like, no, come on, I'm a comedian, you know? But one day I was on TV and he called me and I thought it was one of those moments, you know.
5: You do that again and I'll break every bone in your body.
1: But he actually wanted me to meet his personal trainer, John Friccioni. And he was like trying to get me in shape. He's like, we love you. We think you're talented, but it's TV, man. You can't be that fat. Like, he literally did that. So I've started having, it's like a straight infomercial. I have the guy on. I read his website. I give you a code because I love the guy. But what happened was their mission was to get me in shape, and they wound up by default. You know when they like wiretapped Carter Page's house at Trump Tower, hoping for incidental recordings of Trump? That's what happened. I was the Carter Page, and they got the recordings of Lincoln, who also lives in the building. And now Lincoln makes that ninja creamy ice cream. It's actually amazing, and is eating all the whey protein and the creatines and stuff like that. So on behalf of a grateful Lincoln fella, you guys have entree to John and Sharon Friccioni. Go to their website. It's actually amazing, thewaythelord.com. The code is Jimmy20. We're back after this.
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7: Best Buy is testing a smaller store format as it looks to break into new markets. The nation's biggest electronics chain says it opens stores between 12,000 and 15,000 square feet in Jonesboro, Arkansas, and Cape Cod, Massachusetts, significantly smaller than its flagship locations. Best Buy's CEO says its smaller format stores make sense for some markets where its traditional stores are just too big. I'm Jason Brooks.
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6: Two guests for the final 4 minutes of the show, but it'll feel longer. You know him and love him as the dynamic duo known as Maxed Out. Max Blake, Max Kvyat from Fox News Saturday Night. Back in studio, the crowd goes wild. I should point out Max Blake is, of course, a superstar producer for Riley Gaines.
7: That's right.
6: So, I mean, this is your Super Bowl.
7: Yeah, you're lucky I had a chance to step out of my office today.
6: I mean, literally, you're like a Macy's manager on Black Friday. Trans stuff is back in the news.
7: I'm recruiting my own WNBA team over here.
6: So it is on fire. But we just wanted to, you know, get the band back together because I haven't seen you boys in a while.
7: Absolutely, overdue.
6: We were doing some fun Maxed Outs on the show. It's funny because everything's a duet today. I just had John and Sharon Friccioni, who are Tom Homan's personal trainers. They were pushing the deportation diet. And they had a website, thewayofthelord.com. They had a promo code, Jimmy20. Do you guys have a website and a promo code?
7: No, I was going to say, is that who that guy was? I thought that guy threw me at a DJ's 30 times last summer.
6: Friccioni is a big guy.
7: Yeah, looks it.
6: He's a big guy. So he is, if they're listening on WBEN in Buffalo, we know you are, he is like Tom Homan, a lifelong Bills fan. Like a Bills junkie guy.
7: Oh, yeah.
6: And like to really happened. I was filling in on the 5. I got a phone call from Tom Homan after telling an ice joke. And I've had my life like legitimately threatened by Tom Homan before. And then when he calms down, he says it's fine. Okay, but you know it's not fine? That knot in your neck. that bursted blood vessel in your eye is not fine. You're not good now. There is no me and you. You know that whole thing. It's Pulp Fiction. But he called me up after I got off the 5 one day and I saw it in my caller ID. And he goes, Jimmy Failla, Tom Homan, the greatest border security in the history of this country. You can look it up. That's what he said. He's like, what's up? He's like, you know, I don't know if anybody's going to tell you, but you look fat on TV. I'm like, I tell me that all the time. He's like, I'm gonna connect you to my trainer. He's going to help you out. So he connected me with John Friccioni, and I'm happy to say that after knowing this man for 6 months, Lincoln is down 12 pounds.
7: That's great.
6: Using all of his supplements. All I'm doing is giving the FedEx guy a signature. I don't know how many calories you burn signing a box, but here we are. But wouldn't you just agree really quick? We have like 2 minutes to do this. Anyone who's trying to turn their lives around ain't doing it in the last 3 weeks of August. Don't you have to go post Labor Day?
7: Oh, absolutely. Or like everyone else, just wait until New Year's Day, right?
6: Well, but no, I don't have that kind of window. I just signed a new contract. Like, they're starting to whisper in the halls. You know what I mean? I got to turn this. But when I knew something was up, I actually played this on our show. Mm-hmm. Last Saturday, they had me on Fox and Friends just so Lara Trump could hit me with a pie, which really is their way of like, they're shaming me.
7: Right. Like, well, you were a big target. Like,
6: we went from pushing Ozempic to hitting you with pie is a way of being like, all right, if you want to do this, you're going to do this, though.
8: Right. It's the reverse Uno card that they played. They're like, all right, we'll just make you fat.
6: We'll turn it around. Back in the day, Lincoln had this game called Pop the Pig. And it was like a Hungry Hippo game where you just fed the pig tokens and its stomach expanded. And then if you were the guy who popped the pig, you lost.
7: Right.
6: Well, they literally played Pop the Pig with you. No one says anything. It's corporate America. You know what I mean? So it's always like, hey, Jimmy, I heard a funny joke at the gym. Do you ever go to the gym? You know what I mean? That's what they do. So if the head of Homeland Security is staving an intervention and the network's hitting me with pie, I've got to get down to a respectable weight here.
7: Absolutely.
6: 265, 270, I think, is my...
8: maybe you could team up with RFK. You know, you have to hit...

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1: Yeah, you know, the problem with RFK is, no, I like the weight limit. I like the deportation thing. It's the dead raccoon penis that gets me down. You think John Frigioni has some interesting supplements?
2: No, that's what got me on board with it.
1: Check out thewayofbobbykennedy.com. Max and Max, you still got it.
0: Come on, baby.
1: Show's over. Pay up. Get out. We'll see you tomorrow.
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8: 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And I wasn't sure if I was crying because I hadn't been kissed in a really long time or if I had just never been kissed like that before.
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